0: belt, and all of a sudden it comes up by the ear when he releases.
1: 1-0 in for a called strike.
0: So you got to take a pitch sometimes to see where that ball's coming out of.
1: Yeah, to your point, and we mentioned it earlier, this is the first time the Braves have ever faced Davis Martin. Now, this is a guy that I'd imagine you want to be extremely patient with, see as many pitches as you can, first trip to the plate. 1-1 pitch. Riley takes a called strike. Because that's a lot to get used to.
0: And the fact that I know that they have machines and they can probably kind of replicate what he's throwing, how his balls move, but you never know until you get out there what the ball's actually doing. If you don't pick it up, it's going to be really hard to hit.
1: Dubon, modest lead at first. 1-2 to Riley, came inside and hit him. That was a fastball, 96, that drifted in. We mentioned that fastball that got in on Dubon a moment ago. That one came all the way into Riley. And it got him on his left elbow guard.
0: And you have to stay in. You have to keep that front shoulder closed as long as you can, knowing that he can run that cutter, slider, and curveball away from you.
1: Runners at first and second. One out for Mike Yastrzemski. And the Braves with a base hit right here could take the early lead. No score, top of the second inning. Righty-lefty matchup. First pitch on the way to Yaz and a called strike. Yastrzemski in there last night went 1-for-5. His one was a single in the sixth inning against Eric Fetty. Three homers, 17 RBIs on the season for Yastrzemski. 0-1 pitch, check swing, didn't go. Count level, 1-1. Breeze still out of the south, blowing across the outfield right to left. One pitch. Yaz takes a called strike. Folks still making their way into the ballpark, coming down the aisles and into their seats. You should have seen this place about 2.5 hours ago. It looked like a scene out of Wizard of Oz. I mean, there was stuff blowing all over this place. It was about as dark as night here at Wright Field. 1-2 in the dirt, smothered back there by Caro. By the looks of this place, come about 5 o'clock, I don't think we'd start on time.
0: It was dark. It was nasty. The field looks great, too. I think the ground crew did a really good job, but unlike you, I didn't expect them to be able to get it cleaned up that quick, and hopefully the rain holds off. It doesn't look great later on, but we're playing baseball now.
1: 2-2, ground ball up the middle. Diving attempt by Mydroth. He's got it, fumbles it, holds on to it. Everybody's safe. Well, he saved a base hit and weathered a run, but that loads the bases on the infield single by Yastrzemski. Mydroth dove to his right, and Nick, once he popped up to his knees, he lost it, and there was nothing he could do at that point.
0: Yeah, good job by Mydroth just getting to the ball, getting the ball in his glove. If that does not go in the glove, that's a run scored for the Braves, and it's not ideal for them with the bases loaded, but they did save a run for now.
1: Loaded, one down for Mateo. First pitch swinging, sends it foul on the right field line into the screen. Jorge Mateo getting the nod at shortstop tonight. And the Braves having to shift things around a bit with the injury to Ronald Acuna. You see Yastrzemski go to right, Dubon out to left. Opening up short for Mateo. He'll foul it back into the screen.
0: A lot of two-strike counts already. It's going to be the fourth one in the inning.
1: Bases loaded, one out. No score for now. Mateo trying to change that. 0-2 pitch. Check swing. They appeal. Strike three. Got him with a slider in the dirt. That appeal went down the first baseline to Brian Walsh, and he rings up Mateo. Watching just, the replay.
0: Yeah, just so hard to lay off that spin.
1: Yeah.
0: The slider is not quite what the curveball is. A little bit harder. It's tough to pick up the spin with him in general just based off the delivery. You get something down below the zone with two strikes, a lot of times that's a swing and a miss.
1: Two down for Austin Wins. And he swings and hits into the air to right field. Coming in, Montgomery over to his left makes the catch. Austin jumped on that first pitch sinker but couldn't drop it into right field. Caught by the rookie Montgomery. And the Braves leave him loaded in the top of the second inning. We go to the bottom of the second, no score.
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0: No score into the bottom of the second inning. Braves left the bases loaded in the top of the inning. Had a couple of singles and a hit by pitch, but could not score. So Chris Sale facing 6, 7, and 8 in the bottom of the second inning. First pitch here in the second from Sale. And then just missed a little bit low and outside. For the first time today, we're seeing the sun as it's shining on the bleachers out in left center field. One ball and no strikes. Here's the pitch on the way to Derek Hill. And Hill lines it out to short. Leaping grab by Jorge Mateo. He was spring-loaded out there at shortstop. Shot up into the air. Able to bring it down. 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Perfectly timed leap by Mateo. One out for Jacob Gonzalez. Lefty in there versus Sale. Not an easy task, and he fouls off a first pitch sinker. We're telling you about Chris Sale starting his career with the White Sox. 7 seasons here, and he posted a record of 74-50 as a member of the White Sox. And he had 1,244 strikeouts when he was a White Sox. That's actually 6th all-time in franchise history. And he's closing in on a little bit of history here with the Braves. Here's the 0-1 pitch. There's a ball low and outside. For Sale, he has 1 strikeout in this game. So for his career, he has 2,666 strikeouts. That's 28th all-time. Here's the 1-1 pitch all the way to Gonzalez. Missed low. He's now 3 strikeouts from passing David Cone for 27th all-time. But he's closing in on another historic mark. He won't reach it tonight, but he should reach it over the next month or so. Here's the 2-1 pitch. A little bit off the plate, 3 balls and a strike. This will be challenged now by Austin Wins. Let's see what this ABS challenge reveals. It is a strike. That'll be overturned. Braves do have both their ABS challenges. Nick, that entire pitch was in the zone.
1: Yeah, it was that sinker back door to the lefty. You don't see him use that a lot. And looks like it fooled home plate umpire Chad Whitson a little bit.
0: Here's the 2-2 to Jacob Gonzalez. Called strike 3.
1: Hit it
0: goes
1: again.
0: Down looking.
1: What a good pitch, too. At 97, you expect Chris Sale to run that sinker in on the hands of the lefty. And he goes back door. And just paint it on the outside corner.
0: So 2 down in the inning. So how about this? That's now 478 strikeouts for Chris Sale as a Brave. There's the pitch to Luis Angel Acuna, and he cracks it into left field. Turned on a first pitch fastball, and it's a 2-out single for Acuna. That extends the inning. The number 9 hitter, Tristan Peters, will come to the plate. So for Chris Sale, he is now 22 strikeouts from 500 strikeouts as a Brave, and he would be the 10th player in Major League history to have 500 or more strikeouts with 3 different franchises. He's done it with the White Sox, done it with the Red Sox, and he's 22 strikes away from doing it with the Braves. Tristan Peters, the batter. He swings and sends it foul.
1: And going back and looking at Sale's career, we know he had the All-Stars games, 5 All-Star games in Chicago.
0: Right.
1: He's a top 5 Cy Young finisher in 4 of those 7 seasons.
0: Amazing.
1: Led the league in strikeouts 1 year, 2015.
0: 0-1 pitch. Low and inside. He cleared 300 that year, didn't he?
1: 2017, first year with Boston, cleared 300.
0: Okay.
1: 308, that led the league as well. But you think about old-timey guys with 3,000-plus strikeouts, a lot of 300-strikeout seasons, only 1 for Chris Sale.
0: Pickoff over to first base, and back in standing Acuna. No score, bottom of the second. Runner at first, 2 down. Tristan Peters batting 9th. He was batting 7th last night. 1-0 for 2. 1-1 to the lefty. Swings and misses.
1: Fastball up and in.
0: Sale, 2 strikeouts in the game. Got Caro in the first inning. Got Gonzalez this inning. Now looking to punctuate the second inning with a strikeout of Peters. Runner goes, 1-2, in the air towards left, slicing towards foul territory. Riley gives it a look, slides to it on the warning track down the left field line, but it's out of his reach. Do it again with a 1-2 count. Folks, the original Louisiana hot sauce keeps the flavor bases loaded with three simple ingredients. Peppers, vinegar, and salt, and flavor that always hits. It's exactly why the original Louisiana hot sauce is the official hot sauce of the Atlanta Braves. It's Louisiana Hot, Bayou Sun. Pickoff over to first, and Acuna back in standing.
1: Ben, speaking of strikeouts, Max Scherzer back on the mound today. Came into the day with 3,499, picked up four, so he's over 3,500 for his career now. Start didn't go so well, four earned and 3 1/3 against the Phillies.
0: 1-2 and lightly tapped out to second, charging in Ozzie as he gets rid of it quickly, does so, and beats Peters for out number three. So a two-out single by Acuna, that's all the White Sox muster up. We go to the top of the third inning, no score.
2: Hey, I'm Tommy Wells from Kent's Drive-In on 329 East Hill Street in Thompson. 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

Two good pitchers on the mound tonight. Chris Sale for the Braves. Davis Martin for the White Sox. We're scoreless into the top of the third inning. Folks, get Wi-Fi so reliable it never gets caught looking at one price. 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Xfinity, imagine that. Alongside Nick Green, Ben Ingram here with you for the second game of this series. Michael Harris leads off of the Braves. 0-for-1 with a strikeout. Swings of the first pitch, sends it into the Braves dugout 0-1.

0: 5 in his last 18 games. And also in that span, 9 extra base hits and 16 RBIs. Trying to solve Davis Martin here. 1-2 pitch. Check swing on that pitch in the dirt. They appeal and he did go. Went to that curveball in the dirt. That's the same pitch he got him with in the first inning. Looked like he saw it earlier and held up. But on that appeal, went a little bit too far.
1: I actually thought he held up. But
2: now, if you've seen the replay for the check swing down in the minor leagues, I certainly don't want that to come up here. But thought he held back on this one.
0: Rung up by Jonathan Parr, third base umpire, is Ozzie Albies. Ozzie takes a called strike. Braves had him loaded in the second inning. Couldn't score. They were loaded with one out. Mateo struck out, wins flat out, and that was that. 0-1 pitch on the way to Albies. Ball outside, 1-1. You've got two teams here squaring off that are having success in very different ways, thinking about the veterans on each roster. 1-1 fouled off. And this really is fascinating. This White Sox team have had 12 players make their major league debut this season. 12 players through 60-some-odd games. Using a ton of rookies. Here's the 1-2 pitch, and Ozzie with a weak ground ball to second. Mydroth has it, throws over to first base and two down. In fact, Chicago has the most home runs and RBIs from rookies this year. They have 26 homers from rookies, 88 RBIs, and a dozen players have made their debuts with the rookie with the White Sox this year. Meanwhile, the Braves, such a veteran-laden club, they've gotten just 5 plate appearances from rookies all season. Matt Olson takes the ball a little bit low and inside.
2: The crazier part about all that is the White Sox are 4 games over 500.
0: Yes.
2: You would expect them to be under 500, and they've got some production out of rookies, which has been nice for them.
0: Pitch misses high, 2-0. And I think that goes back to a conversation we were having last night where people are wondering, how long do they stick around? Mm-hmm. How long are they going to be contending with that many rookies on their roster? These young guys have a lot to prove. 2-0 pitch, chop foul to the first baseline, 2-1.
2: They certainly have them playing well, and I'm looking at this team and looking at the division they're in, and actually the AL in general. The AL's been pretty weak in general, so it feels like some teams could sneak in around 500 if they don't watch out.
0: 2-1, Olson swings and misses. How about this? I mentioned that the Braves have just 5 plate appearances from rookies this season. The White Sox have 738 plate appearances from rookies this season. What a massive difference.
2: Yeah, a lot of production out of Murakami, too. Now that's kind of a weird rookie-type deal, but he is technically a rookie.
0: 2-2 is low and in the dirt, 3-2. No runs, 2 hits for the Braves. No runs, 3 hits for the White Sox. We're in the top of the third. 2 outs, bases empty. Matt Olson having a conversation with Chad Whitson. Did he make contact with a glove?
2: Well, it looks like Walt was checking something on the replay.
0: He's saying it hit him in the foot. Here's the 3-2, and he whacks it out to right field down for a base hit. He likes that outcome better. Yeah, that previous pitch, Matt thought it grazed his shoe. And thought he should be on first base. Didn't go his way. And he says, okay, well, I got something for that. And took that cement mixer right down the middle and shot it into right field.
2: Yeah, he'll take the hit all day long.
0: Third hit of the series for Matt Olson and the first that hasn't gone over the wall. Inning continues for Dominic Smith. We're scoreless in the top of the third. Dominic, check swing. Didn't go. 1-1, no strikes.
2: The Braves did a pretty nice job so far against Davis Martin, laying off spin in hitters' counts and early in the count. When they get to 2 strikes, that's where that swing and miss is coming to play, but you want to try to get ahead in the count against him.
0: 1-0 to ground ball fouled on the first baseline. Blue skies overhead here at right field. That strong wind has pushed those storms, those gray clouds out of here.

0: Guys over the top of the ballpark for now. No score in the third inning. Dominic Smith lined out to second back in the second inning. 1-1 looped into left field, down for a base hit into the gap. Over to cut it off, Tristan Peters. And by the time he sends it in, Dominic, a big turnaround first, throws on the brakes, goes diving back into first base, and he's safe. He had two bags on his mind, went about halfway and realized that's a really bad choice. And fortunately got back to first base in time. First to third for Matt Olson.
1: Yeah, got a little aggressive, good swing. That breaking ball we've seen down in the zone. This one hangs more around the thigh level, and he drives it to left center field. Thought he had a double. Good job by Peters in center, getting that ball into second base.
0: Once he gets that momentum rolling, it's hard to put the brakes on. So now two down for Mauricio Dubon. He's one for one with a single. Pick off to first base, back in standing Dominic Smith. We mentioned it last night, as Mauricio this season has batted over 350 with runners in scoring position. And they're relying on him here in the top of the third inning to drive in the game's first run. Young man out of Honduras. Offering on the way, missed high 1-0. Moved to the Sacramento area when he was 14 years old. And been in the States ever since. Waiting on the 1-0 pitch from Davis Martin. Here it comes. Just a little bit high with a cutter. Two balls, no strikes. All this coming with two down. Michael Harris struck out. Ozzie Albies grounded out. And then back-to-back singles from Olson and Smith. Hitters count. 2-0 pitch. Swung on and hit in the air to right field. Going back quickly. Montgomery still back. He's at the warning track. Circles off his route. Makes the catch in deep right field. And the Braves ran runners hit first and third, so they've had no problem getting men aboard and getting them into scoring position, but they have not been able to get them in. We go to the bottom of the third, no score.
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0: Alongside Nick Green and our producer-engineer Jonathan Chadwick, Ben Ingram here with you. No score into the bottom of the third inning here at Rate Field in Chicago. Chris Sale goes back to work. First pitch slider over for a called strike on Chase Mydroth. Mydroth 0-for-1 with a fly out to right field. He was 1-for-4 last night. Right-handed hitter out of Manhattan Beach, California. 0-1 pitch. A little tapper foul. Mydroth played his college ball at the University of San Diego. As a junior, he was named first team All-West Coast Conference. He was the number 8 prospect in the White Sox organization upon his call-up. Just 24 years old. 0-2 to Mydroth. And that fastball misses 1-2. He is second in the American League behind Byron Buxton, with 25 hits to lead off innings this season. Buxton has 27. 1-2 is fouled off. 1-2. So, young guy who's got it figured out statistically, it looks like.
1: Yeah, he's a solid player, and when you watch him play, it's that ultimate gamer type guy. The guy that knows who he is. He knows he's not a power guy, doesn't try to hit for power. He tries to work some counts. He's able to battle with two strikes, hit some line drives.
0: 1-2 and a ground ball to the left side. Deep in the hole, Mateo Gloves. Jump throw, he bounces it, and that's not in time. Just a terrific effort to even make it close at first base. Jorge to his right, backhanded, then a jump throw, and he's got such a great arm. And from very shallow left, a one-hopper over there to Olsen that wasn't in time.
1: A really good play, and Mydroth gets caught out front with the slider, so he's got a little extra step getting there, and that extra step gets in the base hit.
0: And I love Mateo and his arm. Just love watching him throw. Randall Grichuk takes the ball high. Even though he's not able to get it out right there, it's such a close play in that arm. Such a weapon.
1: No, that skill set's really good. We know how fast he is. When he runs the bases, he's got a quick first step in the field. That arm picks up a lot of nice plays as well.
0: 1-0 to Grichuk. Ground ball out to third and fouled on the left field line. 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No score, bottom of the third. 1-1 pitch. Grounded out towards third. Weakly, Riley charges, scoops, fires over. Low throw, that's gloved over there by Olsen. Mateo scurried over there to third base to cover the bag in case Mydroth got frisky at second. But a swinging bunt down to second base for Mydroth, and one down in the inning. One down for Miguel Vargas. We saw his power last night. He hit a laser beam over the left field wall. Off his bat at 109 miles an hour. Vargas, ground ball fouled on the left field line. Vargas, 26 years old. He's out of Cuba. He's the son of a ball player. His dad played 22 years in Cuba's professional league. Here's the 0-1 pitch. There's a ball low and inside, 1-1. His dad, Lazaro Vargas Alvarez. He was an infielder for 22 seasons in Cuba's National League. His dad also played in the Summer Olympics in 92 and in 96 for Cuba. 1-1 pitch. Just off the plate, two balls and a strike. You growing up in the Atlanta area, when the Olympics came in 96, did you ever go to any of the events?
1: I didn't, unfortunately. Kind of wish I did now, but didn't do a whole lot.
0: There's the 2-1 pitch. It's popped up on the infield. Ozzie Albies looking up into the blue sky. Waiting on it to come down. Now he's caught off by Mateo. Makes the catch on the grass between second and the mound. And two down. You'd have been, what, about 17?
1: 96? Yeah.
0: Three, a year or two apart?
1: Yeah, something like that. I my mom would get mad at me, but I don't remember her throwing me birthdays. I don't remember a lot of things. And she's like, your memory's horrible. But, yeah. I definitely didn't go to any Olympic stuff when they were there.
0: There's Edgar Caro.
1: She acts like she didn't do anything for me. Or I act like she didn't.
0: baseball load. And JC, you went to a few baseball games, didn't you? Yeah, you went to some of the Olympic baseball games in 96. Ball and no strikes on Edgar Caro. Two down, runner at second. No score in the third. Caro takes a strike on the inside corner.
1: Good change up in.
0: Sale taking his time, 1-1, swung on, missed. Caro was a rookie last year. He had 98 hits last season in his rookie season. It was the most hits by a White Sox rookie catcher since Billy Sullivan totaled exactly 100 back in 1931. Now Caro batting cleanup tonight for the White Sox. Waiting on the 1-2, Sale struck him out swinging in the first inning. 1-2 pitch. And he burned him. Swung on, missed at a 99-mile-an-hour fastball. Strikeout number 3 for Chris Sale. And Mydroth left stranded at second base. We go to the top of the fourth inning, no score.
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0: We played three innings here in Chicago. No score into the top of the fourth inning. Northside Hospital Cancer Institute, one of the nation's leading and largest cancer programs. Northside is built to beat cancer. Nick was telling you earlier about that Phillies-Blue Jays game. Phillies have a 6-0 lead in the fifth inning in Toronto. Cardinals beating up on the Mets 7-2 in New York. That game's in the fourth inning. Austin Riley leads off with the Braves. First pitch swinging, and he misses a first pitch slider. Those scores delivered to you by Saia, the official freight carrier of the Atlanta Braves. A few finals, including a wild one in San Francisco, where the Nationals blew an 8-run lead. No one swung on miss. Nats gave up 5 in the 8th and 5 more in the 9th. And lost to the Giants 11-10. Davis Martin brings the 0-2, low and outside, 1-2. The Nationals team, they'll score a lot of runs, but man, they give up a lot of runs too. And losing 11-10 out in the bay. What a wild one. 1-2 on Riley. He was hit by a pitch first time he came to the plate. Swings and sends it foul into the upper deck over to our right.
1: Ben, did you see the, well, the Athletics, you know, they're moving to Vegas, so they're playing an entire homestand in Vegas.
0: Right.
1: Did you see the game on Monday?
0: I saw the 14-13 score with Milwaukee. 1-2, and Riley hits a big league pop-up to shallow right center field. Montgomery coming in. Now he's caught off by the center fielder, Peters, and the out is made in shallow right center.
1: So it was 15-14.
0: Okay, 15-14.
1: 12 innings. They hit 11 home runs.
0: Good night.
1: Yesterday, I was just checking because I was wondering if it was a slugfest again. It was 7-5 A's yesterday.
0: So is that place, once they get it built, going to be a complete launching pad?
1: Yes.
0: Mike Yastrzemski takes a call strike. Because these games you're talking about, they're playing at their AAA
1: yes.
0: stadium.
1: Unless you make the field like Colorado, and that's the launching pad too.
0: They will have a roof in Vegas. They have to. Here's the 0-1 pitch. There's a ball high.
1: I'm curious to see if that how much that changes with how many times they had the roof open. I would imagine it'd be closed a decent amount. But for the sake of the Athletics, they have a good young team. You need something to be more pitcher-friendly than where they are right now.
0: 1-1, Yastrzemski pops it up, foul territory, third base side, Vargas over to his right at the tarp out of room. That's in the first row, just one section down from the White Sox dugout. And correct me if I'm wrong, I feel like I remember them targeting 2028 to open up that new stadium in Vegas.
1: It sounds right. They've broken ground, right?
0: Oh, yeah, they've started construction. Construction taking place right now. In fact, when the A's came to Atlanta,
1: you got one more year in Sacramento.
0: I believe that would be right. Either 28 or 29. There's a ball. Though, when the A's came to Atlanta, that first homestand of the season, some of their broadcasters had updated pictures on their cell phones of the progress of the construction, and it had come pretty good ways. No score in the top of the fourth. 2-2 pitch and a ground ball squirted to second. Mydroth up with it. Throws over to first base. Two down. Are you calling dibs on any road trips to Vegas?
1: If you guys let me, I'll go. The problem is I like my money. I don't want to spend it. And I feel like you'll spend a lot there. It just feels like that's what you do.
0: Those buildings aren't gigantic and nice by you not spending money. Or better yet, losing money.
1: Yes, exactly.
0: That'll be swung on a miss by Jorge Mateo. Did you ever play out there?
1: I did as a visitor.
0: Okay.
1: It was hot. Real hot.
0: No score in the fourth. Here's the 0-1 pitch on the way to Jorge Mateo. And he strikes it hard out towards right center, towards the gap. That's down, up the alley, all the way to the wall. Mateo digging for second. He'll slow, and now he'll hold there at second base. It's a two-out double. Well, that was absolutely banged and right in between Peters and Montgomery to the gap at right center.
1: Yeah, good-looking swing on the fastball at the top of the zone. Stays the other way. That was an adjustment from the first at-bat where he got carved up in three pitches late on a couple of fastballs in that at-bat. Not late on this one.
0: One hopper to the wall, so once again the Braves have a runner in scoring position with two down. And it has not been easy for the Braves with runners in scoring position. They've gone 1-for-4. Their one was an infield single. They couldn't produce a run. Austin Wins takes a called strike.
1: And yesterday, the Braves were 1-for-11 in these situations.
0: Wins had one hit last night. It was a single in the sixth inning. Mateo lead at second. He's a cinch to score with a base hit. Ball a little bit low and outside. That is if it leaves the infield. 1-1 on Wins. Pitch and a fly ball to center in line with Tristan Peters, and he barely has to move. Makes a chest-high catch, and again, the Braves turned away with a runner in scoring position. No runs, one hit. No errors, one left. We drop to the bottom of the fourth. No score.
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0: Pitcher's duel here on the south side. No score to the bottom of the fourth inning. Braden Montgomery leads off. Montgomery, Hill, and Gonzalez here in the fourth for the White Sox. 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If the Braves pitch a scoreless fourth inning tonight, Tidal Wave, there's a shot down the left field line, a base hit that'll roll all the way to the wall. Over to get it, Mauricio Dubon. 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What are your thoughts on Braden Montgomery here early in his career?
1: He looks good, and he looks confident. I think that's the biggest thing with these guys. Now, the first at-bat yesterday, obviously a little amped up and struck out, but he's been calm and good from both sides of the plate.
0: Derek Hill, the batter. Infield coming in, anticipating a bunt, takes a first pitch strike.
1: And what did he say yesterday after the game? He said things go downhill from here.
0: Yeah.
1: I mean, it doesn't look like it so far.
0: Yeah, not at all. 0-1 on Derek Hill, time called. Derek Hill, 30 years old, out of Elk Grove, California. He's actually cousins with Daryl Strawberry. Of course, he had a 17-year career in the big leagues. 0-1 to Hill. Miss low, one ball, one strike. Derek Hill's dad, Orsino Hill, spent 12 seasons in the minor leagues as an outfielder for multiple organizations, including the White Sox, and has served as a hitting coach and a scout after his retirement. Now his son, Derek Hill, in the big leagues. Here's the 1-1 from Chris Sale. Line drive up the middle, base hit in the center field. Montgomery gets the green light. Coming up and holding now, Michael Harris. RBI single by Hill, and it's 1-0 White Sox in the fourth.
1: Chris Sale trying to get that sinker down and away, and it doesn't get down. It's about belt high and allows Hill to line that back up the middle. He's been so good with runners in scoring position, but every single inning there's been somebody at second base, and at some point you're going to get a little bit unlucky and allow those runs.
0: Well, RBI number 8 on the season for Derek Hill. There's Jacob Gonzalez. Gonzalez takes the ball inside. Hill on the move. Throw down to second base. Not in time. Stolen base for Derek Hill. That is his 7th and 11 attempts this year.
1: It was like a delayed steal. It wasn't even an automatic steal. He shuffled about a time and a half, and Austin wins, catches it on the knee, and then has to get up and try to throw. Good job by Derek Hill. You don't see that often.
0: Left-handed batter Jacob Gonzalez at the plate. There's a call strike. It's a good time to do it because you got the delayed steal.
1: Mm-hmm.
0: And I don't even know that Wins with a lefty up at the plate could really even see Hill over there that he was breaking for second.
1: Yeah, it's a great idea. It's a matter of, do you feel confident doing it?
0: No one out, runner at second. 1-0 White Sox in the fourth inning. 1-1 pitch, ground ball to first base, taken on a big hop by Olsen. Takes it to the bag himself. One down, over to third base for Derek Hill. That stolen base is big because that could have been a double play if he's mm-hmm. still running at first base. One out for Luis Angel Acuna. Like we mentioned yesterday, the younger brother of Ronald Acuna. Luis Angel, 24 years old, infield in. Runner at third, one down. Sail to the plate. Big lunge and a miss on a slider, 0-1. Their father, Ron, was an outfielder in the minor leagues for three different organizations. With the Mets, the Blue Jays, and the Brewers. There's the 0-1 pitch on the way. And Acuna takes the ball low and in. Also, Ronald Acuna and Luis Angel Acuna's grandfather, Romo Blanco, was a pitcher in the Astros organization. And you probably heard about all their cousins, Kelvin Escobar, Alcides Escobar. Big baseball family. 1-1 pitch. A little bit high. Two balls and a strike. And there is a younger Acuna brother, Brian, born in 2005, who signed with the Twins organization back in 2021. Very talented family. Here's the 2-1 pitch on the way from Chris Sale. Low and inside with a slider. 3-1.
1: Heavy dose of sliders. Hadn't been able to get the bite from Acuna, but see if he gives in here.
0: Infield in, runner at third, one down. 3-1 from Sale. Swung on, fouled off. Puts the ribbon board along the first baseline, and then caroms back down below. 3-2. Chris could really use a strikeout here. He is 3 for the game, and with one more strikeout, he would pass David Cone for 27th all-time in Major League history. But he's not thinking about that right now. He's looking for the out with a runner at third. 3-2. Chopper slowly hit left side. Sales got it. One play. Pass to first. Spins and gets the out, but a run scores. That was to the third base side of the mound, and Chris with an extremely athletic play just to get to it, never mind getting it out, and somehow able to slide to it and then pop up, spin, and throw behind him to get the out. That's a really miraculous play by Chris. But a run scores as Hill comes across, and it's 2-0 White Sox.
1: Yeah, one of the best plays you'll see from a pitcher. Looked like Austin had a better angle at it, but Chris Sale was determined to get it. On the slide to the glove side, pops up. Beautiful throw to first base. Unfortunately, that stolen base looms large now.
0: Sure does. Seventh RBI of the season for Luis Angel Acuna. Base is empty, two down. To your point where maybe Riley has the better angle on it, no matter who got it, nobody was going to get it out of the plate. Even with the infield in, that was not the window. Tristan Peters, check swing, the appeal didn't go. Just so slowly hit. Derek Hill running on contact. 2-0 White Sox, bottom of the fourth, bases empty. Sale's 65th pitch of the game. That's in for a called strike. Peter's still up there, 98.
1: Yeah, the stuff's still good. It's a weird start for him, too, because there's been some soft contact. There's been some mistakes. He's had trouble finishing guys off with two strikes at times. Just too many guys in scoring position in general.
0: 1-1, he shows bunt, jabbed at it, missed. 1-2.
1: But the stuff looks really good. That slider has been great, too. He has had a little bit of trouble getting the chase down out of the zone.
0: Now a pitch timer violation has taken place. That's charged to Peters. Hits a strikeout for Sale, and that's the strikeout he gets to pass David Cone for 27th all-time in Major League history. What a dubious way to move up the list. But he'll take it, an out's an out. We go to the top of the fifth inning. It's 2-0 in favor of the White Sox.
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1: Sauce.

0: Got to get the bats going. We go to the top of the fifth inning. Braves trailing 2-0. Top of the order, facing Davis Martin for the third time. Michael Harris is 0-for-2 with two strikeouts. Michael takes the first pitch strike. Cutter in there versus Harris. Davis Martin up to 68 pitches for the game. Four strikeouts, no walks. He's hit a batter. 0-1 pitch in the air to center. In line with Peters, drifting back a bit. Makes a head-high catch and one down. Folks, you ever wonder what a home run tastes like? It's a little peppery, it's a little tangy, and a lot like the original Louisiana hot sauce. The official hot sauce of the Atlanta Braves, it's Louisiana Hot, buy you some. One out for Ozzy Albies. Ozzy takes a called strike. Albies 0-for-2, fly out to right field and a ground out to second. 0-1 pitch, and there's a ball busted through the right side and a base hit by Ozzy Albies. Turned around a curveball. He's aboard now. One out single. Here comes Matt Olson. Now you're hoping that Matt with one big swing can tie the game. These White Sox have been so good at home this year. We're talking about how strong they've been this season as they're four games over 500. They're a half game out of first place looking up at just Cleveland. But what they've done at home, especially lately, is remarkable. They have been just about impossible to beat here at Wright Field. First pitch to Matt Olson. Ball low and inside. Altogether, Greeny, their record at home is 21-11. Pretty solid. Mm-hmm. But they've won six straight games here, and also 17 of their last 20 home games have been wins. Here's the 1-0 pitch on the way from Martin to Olson. Matt with a huge swing, 1-1.
1: And I think the crazy part about that, a lot of times when you see teams that do really well at home, you think about home field advantage, Boston, Fenway Park, the Braves at Truist Park, those types of ballparks.
0: 1-1 outside, 2-1.
1: Those types of fan bases. And when you look at this park, you don't necessarily get that.
0: That's a great point.
1: It's so, I know there's a comfort being at home, but it's not like they have a big advantage playing here.
0: You're not facing 35, 40,000 every night when you walk through the gate here. 2-1 pitch. Olson fouls it off. Those other places, Fenway, of course, Atlanta, mm-hmm. Dodger Stadium, yep. Yankee Stadium, you're facing Philly. Huge, wild crowds.
1: Yep.
0: Exactly. Philadelphia, great point. They announced 20,000 last night, but this team has won 17 of their last 20 home games. They lead the Braves 2-0. 2-2 is outside. The White Sox haven't lost consecutive home games since dropping back-to-back games to the Nationals April 25th and 26th. It's almost 2 months ago. Count runs full. 3-2. Olson hits it to deep right, going back into his left. Now Montgomery to the warning track and makes the catch. And that was similar to the ball that Matt hit last night that looked good coming off the bat, but died out there in right field. Two down.
1: He caught him towards the end again, and it's been a good swing for Matt. Just there are a couple balls he's hit to right field where he's just missed the barrel.
0: Looking for that first run of the game. Braves trailing 2-0 in the top of the fifth inning. It's now in the hands of Dominic Smith. Ball high and outside.
1: And you think about at-bats like Matt Olson's, you can still put a good swing on balls. It's hard to square balls up when you have balls moving all over the place. And that's what Davis Martin does to you.
0: Righty spins it to the plate. Dominic a check swing. They appeal. He did not go.
1: I hate to be an umpire at third base. Well, actually, third or fourth or first. With a guy like this on the mound, a guy like Nolan McLean on the mound, a lot of check swings, a lot of ugly swings.
0: Got to be locked in, don't you?
1: Yeah, it makes your job pretty tough. And it almost feels like you can't get anything right based off the fan base and who you're rooting for, but I will give them credit. They do a great job.
0: 2-0 White Sox, top of the fifth. 2-0 pitch. That'll be fouled back by Smith. Wind has shifted just a little bit. It was right across the outfield, right to left most of the game. And here in the top of the inning, it shifted just a touch to start blowing out towards left. Pretty stiff breeze, are saying 12 to 15 miles an hour towards left field. 2-1 pitch. Smith hits a rocket deep down the right field line towards the foul pole, and that goes foul. Hooked it just outside the pole. Now a 2-2 count on him.
1: Give me one more ball. Get Ozzie in motion and gap me one.
0: He'd definitely score on a scenario like that. Both teams have six hits, but the White Sox have gotten more out of theirs than the Braves have, leading 2-0. Dominic, 1-for-2 with a single and a line-out. It's 2-2. Low and inside, there's part of that equation, Greeny.
1: Let's make a mistake.
0: Ozzie can take off at first base. Dominic Smith waiting on the 3-2 pitch from Davis Martin. Righty-lefty matchup. Ozzie, big lead. There he goes. 3-2, fouled off under by the Braves dugout. Got way around on a changeup. Martin digging around on the rubber. Ball on a black glove. Checking on Ozzie at first base, even though they're not holding them on. Again, the 3-2. And that's hit way up into the air to deep right field to the warning track. Montgomery at the wall makes the catch. Boy, the Braves flirting with homers to right, and they just can't get it over that wall. And they strand a runner aboard. No runs, one hit. No errors, and a man left. We're halfway home. We go to the bottom of the fifth. 2-0 White Sox.
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0: Still 2-0 White Sox into the bottom of the fifth inning. They've got the top of the order coming up. Chris Sale out there for his fifth inning of work. And a ball low and inside, one ball and a strike. Alongside Nick Green and our producer-engineer Jonathan Chadwick, Ben Ingram here with you at Wright Field in Chicago. White Sox scored both their runs in the bottom of the fourth. 1-0 pitch and a three-hopper out there to second. Ozzie's got it. Throws to first base, one down. Right now, let's pause 10 seconds for station identification. 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
0: One out for Randall Grichuk. Been on once, a single in the first inning, also a ground out to third base. Right-handed batter. There's a ball outside. He's got the pants way up above the knees. High black socks. Almost look like football pants the way that he's wearing them. Here's the 1-0 pitch outside. Team name is the White Sox, and their socks are black. I don't think they'd have...
2: You don't want to go back to the Black Sox, though.
0: White Sox. Two balls and no strikes on Randall Grichuk.
2: Would you imagine White Sox?
0: There's a 2-0 pitch. Called strike 2-1. You know, they've got a really nice display on the wall outside our booth in the hallway of the press box, and they have the team photo for every White Sox team going all the way back to the 1900s. There's the 2-1 and a ground ball down the third baseline. And of course, early on, those early pictures, all the socks are white. But I noticed for a good stretch, they were wearing white socks with black rings around them. Does that make sense?
2: Yeah.
0: It was kind of white and black, almost just rings of black around them all the way down. So they're still a white sock, but some black rings on there.
2: The first thing I think about with white socks, though, you have to get new socks every day.
0: I don't think that'd be a problem.
2: back in the day, it had to be.
0: It would have been back in the day. Two balls and two strikes on Randall Grichuk. There's the 2-2. That's outside. Interesting story on how they got the name White Sox. I mean, until you start thinking about it, if you were to write down, hey, I need a pair of socks, you'd say S-O-C-K-S. You probably wouldn't text me S-O-X. That's strictly for baseball. Here's the 3-2 pitch. That'll be fouled back. But they were the White Stockings for the longest time. When they started, they were the White Stockings. But local newspapers, when they were writing headlines, writing out White Stockings in gigantic black headline, it was too many letters to fit in there. Mm-hmm. Here's the 3-2 pitch. Sale kicks and brings it. Check swing. They appeal. Did not go. First walk of the night for either side. It's a one-out walk to Randall Grichuk. And he's down at first base. But finishing the story, local newspapers started to abbreviate White Stockings with socks, S-O-X. And after a while, the owners for the White Sox liked that better than White Stockings, and that's how they became the White Sox. That was an abbreviation by newspaper headlines. Sale back to work, and a called strike.
2: I actually like White Stockings. I think that's a catchy little name. Now, I get it why you would do that with the socks, but I do kind of like that.
0: Nothing and one on Miguel Vargas. Here's Sale's 78th pitch of the night. That swung on, missed. Hand came off the bat, nothing and two. While we're talking about uniforms, I'll give you one more nugget about the White Sox. In 1960, they became the first team in Major League history to add players' last names to the back of the uniforms. No other team had done that prior to the White Sox in 1960. Well, just about every team has that. No too high and outside. Still have a few exceptions, but by and large, more teams have players' last names over the number on the back of the uniform.
2: I love that.
0: One and two on Miguel Vargas. Sale fires. Let's tie it outside with a fastball. Still throwing 99.
2: He's got a little quick with the delivery and sailed that one just a little bit too far out. If we can bring that back over the plate a little bit, Vargas is ready to swing up above the zone.
0: His 2-2 lifted towards left field. Mauricio Dubon coming in, going out Mateo. That'll be Mauricio's ball. Makes the catch in medium depth left field. Two away in the fifth inning. That brings Edgar Caro to the plate.
2: You know, this interesting, Ben, with Caro, he hasn't had a great year. He's hitting fourth in this lineup, and he has not swung the bat well at all against left-handed pitching. He's punched out twice against Sale tonight.
0: Sale's got him with fastballs in those first two trips to the plate. See where he attacks here. Ground ball pulled foul on the third baseline. First pitch slider. White Sox leading 2-0 in the bottom of the fifth inning. Braves in the sixth. We'll have Dubon, Riley, and Nostrimski due up. Suddenly the White Sox have some action in their bullpen. Familiar face. Here's the 0-1 pitch. Missed inside. Sean Newcomb tossing in their bullpen.
2: He's been good, too. It's been a nice turnaround for his career since he's moved to the bullpen.
0: Sale about to deliver his 84th pitch of the game. 1-1. Caro takes the ball, though. Two runs for the White Sox came in the bottom of the fourth. An RBI single by Derek Hill, and then an RBI ground out by Luis Angel Acuna. That's how they produced their two runs. 2-1 pitch fouled back into the screen, 2-2. Went back to the fastball there.
2: He's got him up top each of the first two at-bats with that fastball.
0: There's a lot he could do right here. He could go back to the fastball. He could try to go slider down. If he goes 3-2, back to the heater. Let's see where Chris elects to go. 2-2 to the plate. Missed outside with a fastball.
2: Tried to get it to the glove side. I go back to the first inning, and it felt like the mechanics were so tight and so clean. And as the game's gone on a little bit, it feels like they're out of whack. And he's missing to that arm side.
0: Richick will be on the move here. There he goes. 3-2. Locked him up. Fastball 97. He didn't even swing. What did he think was coming?
2: He wanted fastball up and away. He got fastball in. It sits down for the third time of the night.
0: That ends the bottom of the fifth. We go to the top of the sixth. 2-0 White Sox.
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0: Rolling into the top of the sixth inning, it's a 2-0 lead for the White Sox, and the Braves trying to figure out Davis Martin for the first time. He has pieced together five scoreless frames, and he'll face Dubon, Riley, and Nestrimski. This will be a great inning to get something going and hopefully hit a home run. It's the Georgia Lottery home run jackpot inning. And if the Braves hit a homer here in the top of the sixth inning, our contestant Brooke Lindgren in Whitesburg, Georgia, will win $1,900. And if you'd like to enter for your chance to win at least $1,000 from the Georgia Lottery, visit 680thefan.com/GA Lottery. Georgia Lottery, today could be the day. Flailing and missing of the first pitch, Dubon. Curveball low and outside, makes it nothing and one. Dubon has singled, also flied out to deep right field. 0-1 pitch. Dubon fouls it off. Meanwhile, Davis Martin up to 85 pitches, now 86 after that last one. Two hits in the series for Dubon, one tonight, one last night. 0-2, just spoiled a curveball foul, still nothing in two. Seen a radar lately?
1: I haven't looked.
0: You afraid to?
1: I'm definitely afraid to look.
0: I am too.
1: I looked earlier and I was not thrilled about what it looked like.
0: 0-2, and he tomahawks a two-hopper to short, charging in Acuna. Sends it over to first base for the out. We have seen some wild waves of weather here in Chicago today. We mentioned about two and a half hours before first pitch. It was very dark. Wind was whipping through Chicago. Pouring rain. In fact, there are videos surfacing on social media now showing the damage in downtown Chicago earlier this afternoon. Pitch on the way to Austin Riley. There's a called strike. There were buildings downtown with rooftop swimming pools that had the big, long lounge chairs. And the wind was blowing those chairs off the tops of buildings. 0-1 up and in. Close shave there, 1-1. And these long pool-style lounge chairs were flying out into the road, hitting moving cars, landing on parked cars. And there was even one account. Here's the 1-1 pitch. Riley takes a ball low, where a woman said that she looked out her window. She lived about midway up in a high rise and saw someone's roof flying by her window and landing on parked cars down below. 2-1, swung on, missed. And they estimated we had wind gusts around 80 miles an hour here. That was 3-4 hours ago. And they're telling us around 9:15 local time here in Chicago, we could have another wave of storms roll through. Well, that's only about an hour, 45 minutes to an hour from now. Riley swings and misses at a fastball, coming through at 94. He strikes out, two down at the top of the sixth inning. Five strikeouts for Martin. He's had 1-1-2-3 inning. That was in the first inning. He's trying to get Nestrimski here. Braves have had some traffic. Had men in scoring position, but nothing to show for it. Nestrimski takes a ball outside. In fact, the Braves have gone 1-for-5 with runners in scoring position and stranded 7 to this point. Martin's 1-0. Line away 2-0. Nestrimski with a single in the second, a ground out to second base in the fourth inning. Here it comes. That'll be fouled back over to our right, just above us. White Sox 2, Braves nothing, top of the sixth. Martin shaking off Caro. Now they settle up on what they want to do. Righty's 2-1 pitch. And he jackknifes Nestrimski inside.
1: Yeah, he's got himself into a good count. He's had some good swings lately. See if he can get something he can put in a gap.
0: 3-1 pulled foul on the right field line.
1: You just never know which way the ball's going to move. It's sinkers early, cutters late. He went to a 2-1 cutter to get back in the count. It's a 3-2 goes cutter in. I wonder if he tries to go sinker away now. Just move the plate a little bit.
0: 3-2. Fouled back here towards us. It's right above us and down below. You know, the Braves have a bunch of left-handed hitters in there against this right-hander. And anytime any of these lefties have gotten a hold of one, the ball just dies in right field. Any power surge these lefties have drummed up, can't get it over the wall. 3-2 in there for a called third strike. Painted the corner with a cutter. Back-to-back strikeouts by Martin. It's a 1-2-3 inning. We're off to the bottom of the sixth. 2-0 Chicago. Atlanta sports fans, it's Ben Ingram. 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

0: Chris Sale takes the mound in the bottom of the sixth inning, trailing the White Sox 2-0. Both White Sox runs came in the fourth inning. Now Braden Montgomery leads off the fourth inning. Correction, leads off the sixth inning. And the first pitch he sees swung on, miss. Montgomery did lead off the fourth and doubled, and eventually scored on the base hit by Derek Hill. Switch hitter batting from the right side. A one from Sale. Just inside, one ball and one strike. How many texts and calls do you think Montgomery got in the last 24 hours? Probably all of them.
1: Enough to not get back to everybody.
0: Definitely. Here's a 1-1 pitch. Check swing. The appeal didn't go. 2-1.
1: Look, I want the Braves to win more than anybody, and I think we all do as fans, but to see those moments, those are special moments. You mentioned, what, the fifth rookie or fifth debut to hit a walk-off home run ever?
0: Ever. 2-1 over for a called strike.
1: It's a special thing, and I think about the Randy Johnson game I was in with the perfect game. Frustrated we lost that game and we couldn't beat him, but not many of those you see, so I think we have to enjoy the moment.
0: Here's the 2-2 pitch. And a fly ball to deep right field. Yastrzemski back to the warning track. He's there, makes an over-the-shoulder catch. One out of the sixth inning. Napa is a proud partner of your Atlanta Braves with America's largest network of parts and care. Napa has all the bases covered when it comes to your ride. Here's that list, because what we saw last night is significantly more rare than a perfect game.
1: Yep.
0: It's happened just 5 times in the history of Major League Baseball that a rookie in his Major League debut hits a walk-off home run. The first guy who ever did it was Billy Parker with the Angels in 1971. Derek Hill takes the ball outside. So we played 100 years of baseball before it even happened one time. Then it didn't happen again until 2002. Josh Bard did it, playing with Cleveland. There's the 1-0 pitch. Derek Hill swings and misses. The next guy who did it's going to be in Cooperstown one day. Miguel Cabrera did it in his Major League debut with the Marlins in 2003. Carlos Perez did it with the Angels in 2015. 1-1 pitch, hits the inside corner. And then Braden Montgomery did it last night. The only 5 players in Major League history to hit a walk-off homer in their Major League debut. Sales 2-1. Hill takes a called strike. Good-looking slider. Time called by Derek Hill. He bats with one down and the bases empty here in the bottom of the sixth inning. Braves in the seventh will have 8-9-1 coming up. That's Mateo, Wins, and Harris. 2-2 check swing. The appeal didn't go, surprisingly.
1: All right, laid off that one. That was that good one to the back foot. Is it 97 pitches? This will be number 98. Needs an out here.
0: Payoff pitch. Struck him out with a slider. Got him on the front foot. Weak swing at it. 2 down. By the way, after that top of the sixth inning, we saw Davis Martin go into the White Sox dugout, start shaking hands and receiving hugs. So looking like if the Braves are going to come back, it's got to be against that bullpen.
1: Yep. And Sean Newcomb still throwing down there, so we would assume that would be him next.
0: First pitch called strike. Well, what we saw from Davis Martin, I'd rather see anybody other than him.
1: I think you have to be happy, as good as he was, to get him out after 6.
0: Gonzalez, big wild swing and a miss at a slider. Gonzalez out of Glendora, California, but played his college ball at Ole Miss. Helped him win the national championship there. Here's the 0-2 pitch on the way from Chris Sale. Blow it outside. 1 ball, 2 strikes.

0: Gonzalez's father, Jesse, was a professional pitcher. Pitched in the minor leagues back in the 90s. And his son, Jacob, in the big leagues. Ball and two strikes. Sale, deep inhale and exhale. And the 1-2. Fouled off. Look out. Just about took out Luis Angel Acuna. He went stumbling and tumbled into the backstop as that came right at him. Two nothing White Sox, bottom of the sixth. Sale at 102 pitches, trying to finish off six innings. He hasn't had a 1-2-3 inning yet, and he comes inside and drills Gonzalez. That's a 98-mile-an-hour fastball into the elbow guard. And here comes Walt Weiss. 98 to the elbow guard. You know, that still is painful. And Chris can't find that final out here in the bottom of the sixth inning. And he will depart. Six strikeout night. Gives up just the two runs, but Braves have not scored any runs for him. And he gives the ball off to Walt Weiss. And the Braves make the Pennington Grass Seed call to the bullpen. If you're looking for an easy upgrade for your lawn this season, go with Pennington Grass Seed, the official partner of the Atlanta Braves grounds crew. Pennington Grass Seed, rooted in Braves country. We'll step aside and introduce you to the new Braves pitcher. It's 2-0 White Sox at the bottom of the sixth.
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0: It'll be right-hander Didier Fuentes replacing Chris Sale after 5 2/3 innings of work. This will be his 18th game as a reliever. He's got a 1.17 over that span, 12 hits, 23 strikeouts, and 23 innings. Last time we saw him, got his first big league save. That was on Sunday against Pittsburgh.
1: Here's Luis Angel Acuna. First pitch called strike. 2 runs, 6 hits, no errors for the White Sox. No runs, 6 hits, no errors for the Braves. Runner at first, one down. Correction, two down, I should say. From the bottom of the sixth inning. 0-1 from Fuentes. Big wild swing and a miss by Acuna. Fuentes checks the runner Gonzalez at first base. 0-2 pitch. Low and outside with a slider. Phillies still leading in Toronto. That's a 7-1 lead for the Phillies in the top of the seventh. Cardinals hammering the Mets 8-2 in the eighth. Runner goes. Fuentes doesn't see it. Snap throw down to first base. He is dead to rights. They pick off Gonzalez, who took off, had a huge jump. Fuentes fired to the plate and missed, but Gonzalez was a long way from first base, and that was an easy pick by Wins down to first base to get Gonzalez. So that's how the sixth inning ends. We're off to the top of the seventh, 2-0 White Sox.
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0: Braves trail 2-0 here in Chicago into the top of the seventh inning. New pitcher for the White Sox will be left-hander Sean Newcomb. It's a six-pitch mix for him. Slurve, four-seamer, which has been his best pitch, sits about 95. He's got a sinker, changeup, curveball, and cutter as well.
1: Jorge Mateo leads off against him. 8-9-1 in the Braves' order, trying to find some success against that bullpen. Mateo squares to bunt, pulls back, takes a ball outside. We know all about Newcomb. Spent six seasons with the Braves, 144 appearances as a Brave. And he has played for five teams in the big leagues. Mateo loops one in the center. That's down for a base hit. Leadoff single here in the seventh inning. Good start. Mateo's gone 2-for-3 with a single and a double. For Newcomb, he's been a Brave. He's been an A. He's been a White Sox, a Cub, and a Red Sox. Well, he's pitched for both of the Sox teams. He's pitched for both of the Chicago teams. And altogether, parts of 10 seasons in the big leagues and a career record of 30-31. Austin wins the batter. He swings and misses.
0: He's done a nice job out of the bullpen as well. Since his 26th appearance, he's got a 2.35 ERA over 38 1/3. So he's been going multiple innings most of the times he's out there.
1: Austin wins 0-for-2 with a fly out to left field. Also a fly out to center field. One pitch. Check swing, he went. Nothing in two.
0: And if you remember Sean Newcomb when he was a Brave, this Sean Newcomb looks a little bit different. He used to be straight over the top. Now he's dropped down to more of a three-quarter delivery. He made his debut at the arm angle, 49 degrees. Now it's 26.
1: Well, two, check swing, did not go. Well, it was July 29th, 2018. It was a game at Truist Park where Newcomb was facing the Dodgers. And he was one strike from a no-hitter. 1-2 pitch. That'll be fouled off. Might remember that day. Took a no-hitter into the ninth inning against the Dodgers. Leadoff man that inning was Logan Forsyth, who flied out to left field. Cody Ballinger then flied out to right field. And the batter was Chris Taylor. 1-2 pitch. Wins takes a ball outside. He worked the count to 2-2. He was one strike from a no-hitter. And Chris Taylor singled to left field.
0: How many pitches did he throw that day?
1: Give me a second. I'll find it. Pickoff over to first base. Back in Mateo. He threw 134 pitches that day. And after he gave up the hit to Taylor, he came out. Dan Winkler finished the game. And the Dodgers actually scored a run there in the ninth inning. Braves won it 4-1. But he got as close as you could possibly get to a no-hitter without getting it. That'll be fouled off.
0: He's never the same after that either.
1: He had taken a perfect game into the sixth inning and walked a batter. That was the only walk he had. 2-2 pitch. Liner to second. Caught by Mydroth. And diving back into first base is Mateo. So when he got to the ninth inning, he was only one batter away from a perfect game. It had just the one walk. And the Braves still haven't had a no-hitter since 1994. Pretty lengthy drought with the no-hit bids. Back to the top of the order. Michael Harris takes the ball up and in. Alongside Nick Green and our producer-engineer Jonathan Chadwick, Ben Ingram here with you. 2-0 White Sox, our score. That's been our score since the fourth inning. 1-0 pitch, slashed foul into the seats down the left field line. In between innings, it'll be the seventh inning stretch. And that's brought to you by the Warrior Alliance. The Warrior Alliance is stepping up at the plate to help warriors navigate to success after military service. Visit thewarrioralliance.org to learn more. Michael Harris, 0-for-3, two strikeouts and a flyout to center field. 1-1 strike on the outside corner with a fastball. lefty-lefty matchup. Newcomb brings it. Reach, and Harris got a piece of it, fouled off.
0: Not sure how he touched that one.
1: I thought he'd miss it altogether. Newcomb, 32 years old, 6'5", 255. 1-2, fouled off into the seats down the left field line. He actually grew up a big fan of the Red Sox growing up in West Hartford, Connecticut. Actually, that's where he went to college. Grew up in Middleborough, Massachusetts. That'll be swung on, missed. Slurve struck him out. And two down here in the seventh inning.
0: One of those backup slurves. He expects it to be out over the plate, just never gets even inside the strike zone. Stays off the plate in and ties Michael up.
1: In the hands of Ozzie Albies, batting from the right side. Pick off to first base, Mateo back in standing. This has been a tough game for the Braves with men in scoring position. They have gone 1-for-5. They've stranded 7. And in innings 2, 3, and 4, they had men in scoring position all three of those innings. Couldn't drive in a run. Albies takes a called strike.
0: And they've been the best in the game in those situations. Now, yesterday you mentioned they went for 11. Not a good day yesterday. You're going to have those days. You're going to have a couple of days in a row, but they've got to find a way to get that big hit today.
1: 0-1, pop foul and out of play. Starting to run out of opportunities.
0: Yep.
1: We're in the top of the seventh. The sky above at twilight, under the lights here in Chicago. Final game of this series tomorrow, 7:40 Eastern, 6:40 Central, first pitch. 0-2, sent foul over by the White Sox dugout. That'll be Martin Perez versus Anthony Kaye. A couple of left-handers. Braves had to find a way to come back and win this game just to have a shot to win the series. One, two on Albies. Here it is. Ground ball to third base, and that's through the third baseman Vargas. On down the left field line, Mateo boogieing around third base. He's sprinting with everything he's got, and he will score. Braves on the board. A ground ball to third looked like it'd be a routine play for Vargas. He was back of the bag, so it would have been a long throw, but a play that he's supposed to make. And it is an error charge to Vargas, and the Braves cash it in for a run. That really confused him. I think he thought maybe it was a foul ball.
0: And he stopped his feet, too. He almost played that into a base hit. If he catches that, I don't know if he gets Ozzie out or not, but he gets on his heels and goes right past him, doesn't even touch it. With Mateo's speed, they finally get on the board.
1: Ozzie at second. Here's Olsen, and he takes the ball inside. So a one-run game suddenly. The White Sox blink defensively. And now the Braves can tie it up with a base hit right here. One-0 pitch. Misses low. Two balls, no strikes. And you like how this is starting to shape up. It's a left-on-left matchup, but Matt has hit lefties this year and has the count heavily in his favor right here.
0: And I think you have to cheat fastball, too. Sean Newcomb has only given up 3 hits all year long on that four-seam fastball.
1: 2-0 pitch. In for a strike, threw him a slur.
0: Good pitch.
1: Yeah, just because he threw him that slurve doesn't mean that your logic was faulty there. That's impressive pitch. Here's the 2-1 pitch. Olsen takes a fastball away.
0: And you have the base open. You wonder if he's not going to try to get him to chase.
1: Dominic Smith on deck. 3-1. Swung on and lifted towards foul territory. That arcs its way into the seats back of the tarp. Braves have been able to strike against this bullpen thanks to an error charge to Miguel Vargas. Three-two, outside ball four.
0: Matt Olson, one of the best in the game at being patient. does it again here against the lefty. You know he's not going to give in that situation. You still had that lefty-lefty matchup with Dom Smith coming up, but Matt Olson, give him a ton of credit for not giving in that at-bat.
1: And patience pays off, so now a go-ahead run at first base. Now, pitch-com issue for Newcomb suddenly. Pitching coach Zach Bove trots out there. He's got the new device, and he'll also use it to chat with his pitcher, Newcomb. So now Smith will face Sean Newcomb. Dominic Smith is 2-for-7 in his career versus Newcomb, and both of his hits have been doubles. He does that right here. That at least ties the game. Just kind of depends on where it goes. The inning started with a single by Mateo. Austin Wins lined out. Michael Harris struck out. Looked like the Braves were going nowhere fast here in the seventh. Then Ozzie Albies had a ground ball down the third base line. Went right through the third baseman Vargas and down the line. And an error allowed Mateo to score. And Ozzie to second. Now it's in the hands of Dominic Smith with two down. Base hit should tie the game. Ozzie will be running on contact. First pitch all the way to Dominic. He swings and misses at a high fastball.
0: Dom's been seeing a few more left-handed pitching or pitchers lately earn that trust from Walt Weiss.
1: 0-1 pitch. He swings and pops it up on the infield. Acuna, the shortstop, now caught off by Vargas, the third baseman, staggers and makes the catch. And that ends the top of the seventh. Braves break through and score. Well, they're hoping for one more run to have tied the game. Didn't happen. They pick up one run, one hit, one error. Two men left. Time to stretch. We go to the bottom of the seventh. 2-1 White Sox.
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0: 2-1 White Sox lead. They come to the plate in the bottom of the seventh. First pitch from Fuentes, a called strike on Luis Angel Acuña. It was Fuentes on there in the sixth inning. And the final out took place on the base paths on that pickoff of Jacob Gonzalez. Acuña, 1-for-2 with an RBI to single. Ground ball to third. Backhand pick by Riley from foul ground, falling away, and it rolls by Olsen and down the right field line. Acuña to second. He keeps on rolling, now hits the brakes. And now Yaz up with it. He stumbled for a moment out there on the grass. And Acuña down to second base. They'll say single and then an E5 on the throw. Riley was in foul ground when he one-hopped it to Matt, and on the bounce, Nick, it hit him right in the chest, but Matt couldn't come up with it, and that clanked off his glove.
1: Yeah, made a great play at third base, going to his right, throwing on the run. He tried to one-hop it, but he threw it a little bit too far, right at that cut of the grass, and Matt Olson's usually really good at that play, but he can't catch that one, and unfortunately got a runner on second.
0: Peters bunts out to Riley. He catches it out of the air, one down. Nice play by Austin Riley. Well, and you might be thinking, if you're listening on the radio, if it hit Olsen in the chest, how did it end up down the right field line? Well, once it bounced away from Olsen, it caromed right into the chest of the incoming runner, Acuña, and deflected off the runner, and his momentum shot it down the right field line.
1: And if Austin puts that ball in the grass instead of right at the cut, Matt makes that play 100% of the time.
0: Back to the top of the order to Chase Meidroff. Runner at second, one down, and a ball outside.
1: Braves just caught a break with that attempted sack bunt, too.
0: Right on right matchup. Runner goes. 1-0 pitches, ball outside, throw down to third base, and in time! Austin wins, fires down to third base. Riley had the tag for him, and they cut down Acuña. And let's see if the White Sox want to review it. Will Venable says they want to challenge this. Crowd is already seeing a replay, and they seem to like what they're seeing. He slid in with the left hand. Riley,
2: Chicago is challenging the out call.
0: Swiped the tag. Looked like he hit him in the left elbow. But where was the hand in relation to the bag at the time of the tag?
1: Feels like he's in there. He slid to the backside of the base. Austin catches in the front. A lot like the play last night with Ronald at second base, and they've got a pretty good angle here.
0: Well, and I thought that Ronald Acuña was safe last night, but they just didn't have an angle that definitively proved it. What's important here is the call on the field is out. And is there an angle that 100%, without a doubt, proves that he's safe? So we're waiting to find out. We'll hear from Bill Miller, the second base umpire and crew chief. If this stands, you got two down and the base is empty. If it's overturned, you have a runner at third, one down.
1: Tell you what, if he's out and the call stands, then that's a big mistake on the bases.
0: Yes. I am seeing an angle where it does look like the left
2: after
0: hand.
2: After review, the call on the field is overturned.
0: It is overturned.
2: The runner
0: it is
2: safe.
0: Stolen base for Acuña.
2: Chicago will retain
0: first three or four angles I saw, Greeny. I didn't see anything that could overturn it, but there was one higher angle down the third base line. Looked like a camera from the second deck of the stadium that had the right angle. So it is a stolen base for Acuña, his 12th in 13 attempts. And now a 2-0 count on Meidroff. Infield is in. One down of the inning. Pitch from Fuentes outside. White Sox have a pinch hitter on deck. It'd be Andrew Benintendi batting for Randall Grichuk. We'll get there after this next pitch. There's the 3-0 on the way. And there's a called strike, 3-1. We saw Benintendi last night in the starting nine. And he had one hit going 1-for-5. Meanwhile, the game at the plate with Meidroff, right-on-right matchup, 3-1 pitch. Chased and a miss. Recall in the swing of that slider. He was really going for it. Now 3-2.
1: And a lot of times you think about situations where you get 3-0 and there's a runner, I mean, the base open at first. You just go ahead and walk him. He's back in the count now.
0: 3-2. Ground ball, left side. Riley Addison comes to the plate, wins, puts down the tag in time. And a snap throw down to first base, and in there safely Mydroth at first, but a really nice play by Riley coming to the plate. Wins put the tag on the incoming Acuna, and two down in the inning.
1: Yeah, nice job. You know they're running on contact, so you got to be quick, and you have to get that throw off in a good spot. Riley moving a couple of steps to his left as they get the shoulder turn, and fires a nice strike to Austin Wins at home plate. And going back to that real fast, Ben, that 3-0 pitch was crucial. Getting back into the strike zone, he fooled him, gets a swing and miss, chased out of the zone for strike two, and now all of a sudden being back in the count, gets that runner off third base.
0: Keeps it a one-run deficit. Here comes Walt Weiss. Braves will make the Pennington Grass Seed call to the bullpen if you're looking for an easy upgrade for your lawn this season. Go with Pennington Grass Seed to make sure they're going to take Fuentes out of there. They chatted for a while. Now he does depart. And it will be Dylan Lee. Go with Pennington Grass Seed, the official partner of the Atlanta Braves grounds crew. Pennington Grass Seed rooted in Braves country. It's a 2-1 lead for the White Sox at the bottom of the seventh.
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0: The new pitcher for the Braves will be left-hander Dylan Lee on for the 32nd time of the year, 2-0 with a 1.17 ERA. We last saw him on Saturday. He's had 3 days off. It's a three-pitch mix, slider, four-seamer, and changeup. See if he can hold it here.
1: Facing the left-handed batter, Andrew Benintendi, comes along to pinch hit for Randall Grichuk. Grichuk went 1-for-2 with a single and a walk. First pitch to Benintendi swung on, missed. Braves gave Dylan Lee a full 3-day reset. He pitched on Saturday and, of course, laid off of him Sunday. Had the off day Monday, laid off of him last night. And I know we were expecting to see him there in the 7th last night, but he had worked a pretty good workload in that last homestand, so they wanted a full 3 days off for him to reset him. And now in there here. 0-1 to Benintendi. Strike. Slider makes it 0-2. Got a big out of the plate a moment ago to keep it a one-run deficit. White Sox 2-1, Braves 1, bottom of the 7th. Dylan Lee's 0-2. That'll work. Swung on and missed. Fanned him with a slider. And that into the bottom of the 7th. No runs, one hit, one error, one left. We go to the 8th, 2-1 White Sox. Cobb.

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0: Into the top of the eighth inning, the White Sox lead 2-1 here at Wright Field. The new pitcher for the White Sox will be right-hander Sir Anthony Dominguez. 26 games, 3-3 with a 3.75 ERA. We saw him yesterday through a shutout inning, walked one through 13 pitches, only five strikes in that outing.
1: Braves have Dubon, Riley, and Yastrzemski due up in the top of the eighth, trailing 2-1. We're going to come back late and win this thing. Pitch on the way from Dominguez, low and outside. Folks, the average baseball game has nine innings. That means nine chances to put the original Louisiana hot sauce in your favorite ballpark eats. They're all tastier with the official hot sauce of the Atlanta Braves. It's Louisiana Hot by Usone. 1-0, in for a strike. Count level now, 1-1 on Dubon. Mauricio has singled in this game. Also a fly out and a ground out. 1-1 pitch, missed with a fastball, 98.
0: It's a five-pitch mix for Dominguez. Four-seamer sits at 97. And a sweeper, the sinker, about 19% of the time. A really good split and an occasional curveball.
1: Here it comes. That'll be spoiled foul. Let's pause 10 seconds for station identification. 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
1: 2-2. Dubon swings and fouls it back. Still a 2-2 count. These White Sox have been involved in so many one-run games this year. They have played 66 games this year, and of their 66 games, 19 of them have been one-run affairs. 2-2. Dubon with a little squirt out to first. That'll be gloved at first by Gonzalez. Long way from the bag, and Dubon's out. The pitcher, Dominguez, able to win the race to the bag and cover on a 3-1 putout. Dubon was burning it down the first base line. See if the Braves want to review it. They do not. So Dominguez just does beat him to the bag on the 3-1 putout. But to finish that thought, the White Sox have gone 13-6 in one-run games this year.
0: I've been impressed with how they played. Now, it's been a little bit sloppy at times, and I think you're going to get that with a young team. But for the most part, the at-bats have been strong. They've competed. They're running the bases hard, although we've seen a couple of mistakes on the bases as well. But the way they're playing the game is kind of fun to watch, and I think that's an important piece of the puzzle. If you're not a team that's fun to watch, typically you're not playing as hard as you possibly can, and I feel like they are.
1: And by comparison, the Braves are 8-6 in one-run games, so they haven't been in near as many as the White Sox have. So this White Sox team has earned this winning record, being good in so many close games. Braves trailing 2-1 in the top of the eighth. Austin Riley check swing, you went. Fooled by the splitter, 0-1. Riley hit by a pitch, also a fly out to center and a strikeout in the game. And he's 1-for-6 in the series. 0-1, good swing, but fouled back, 0-2. Alongside Nick Green, Ben Ingram here with you. Braves have James Karinchak tossing in the bullpen. He was just called up from AAA Gwinnett and posted a 2.45 ERA down there. 0-2, and Riley pops it up towards shallow right, coming in Montgomery, who slipped coming out of the gate, but he's under it now, makes the catch and two away. Hey, Atlanta, it's the little things we do together that can make a big difference. Atlanta area Chick-fil-A restaurants are teaming up with the Atlanta Braves Foundation on the Home Plate Project to help fight food insecurity for families in need. 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Two outs in the eighth. Mike Yastrzemski climbs in, takes a fastball at 99, low and outside. Ball the outside corner. That's easy gas.
0: He's always had a good arm, always had a good split.
1: 1-1 on Yastrzemski. Base is empty, two down at the top of the eighth. 1-1 off the plate, 2 balls and a strike. White Sox in the bottom of the eighth have 3-4-5 due up. Side 3-1, so the Braves can't find a way to score here in the eighth inning. You got to keep them quiet in the bottom of the eighth. Have your best crack at it in the ninth. If Yaz can reach, Mateo would come to the plate. He's had a good night. And the 3-1 comebacker take it on one hop by Dominguez. Jogs two-thirds of the way to first base. Underhand feed to Gonzalez, and the Braves go down in order in the eighth. Running out of opportunities. Go to the bottom of the eighth, 2-1 White Sox.
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0: White Sox had the lead over Atlanta by a score of 2-1 as we head into the bottom of the eighth inning. New pitcher for the Braves will be right-hander James Karinchak, 21 games at AAA Gwinnett, 2.45 ERA, 38 punchouts in 25 and two-thirds.
1: His first pitch in the big league since 2023. And a ball low and outside.
0: And it's going to be a two-pitch mix, four-seamer, curveball, both about 50% of the time. He had a 43% whiff rate on that curveball.
1: He deals to Miguel Vargas, and a called strike there. Bottom of the eighth, 2-1 White Sox. 1-1 on the way from the righty. Missed up and in. Three, four, five in the order. Here's the 2-1 pitch. There's a ball low. Did you lose your microphone over the ledge there, Nick?
0: I hit the wire.
1: Got to be careful in this booth here. Here's the 2-2 pitch on the way to Vargas. And he swings and fouls it back. By the way, this is the Yanmar strikeout, the side inning. And if James Karinchak can strike out the side, our contestant Arnold Zilberkamp will be the winner of a brand new Yanmar ZTR. Enter all season long at Braves.com/Yanmar for your chance to win a Yanmar ZTR and to be entered for a grand prize tractor drawing at the end of the season. Yanmar built together back longer. Karinchak ready. Exhales, kicks and brings a 2-2. And a swing and a fly ball towards center. Routine play for Michael Harris. He'll make the catch, one down. No winner in the Yanmar strikeout the side inning. But Arnold Zilberkamp, thank you for being out there. Thank you for playing. James Karinchak, 30 years old. He was in the big leagues for five seasons with Cleveland from 2019 through 2023. Had some really good seasons there. There's Edgar Caro. First pitch, a called strike. Karinchak right at the belt. 0-1 pitch. Just tied outside, 1-1. Well, you just got to know all the work he's put in to get back to the big leagues for the first time in three seasons. He was the closer with Cleveland back in 2021. 1-1 pitch. That time he bounced a curveball. Had shoulder inflammation and a few other injuries, and that sidelined him for a while.
0: That's a tough thing, too, especially when you had success like he had. And you get derailed by injury. Hasn't had that opportunity. Fastball velo was down. He's built that back up, so that's a good sign.
1: 2-1 over for a strike. Good curveball there. It's a hard curve coming in there, 85.
0: Yeah, and it drops straight down. It's one of those pitches that starts about neck high if it's going to land a strike. If it starts belly button high, it's probably going to be below the zone. But good arm action kind of has that straight-over-the-top delivery. Pretty deceptive as well.
1: Here comes his 2-2 pitch to Edgar Caro. Low and inside. Five saves and 25 and two-thirds of an inning with AAA Gwinnett. And a 2.45 ERA. Thought he had a pretty good spring. We figured at some point we'd see him this year. And he'd put up consistently good numbers with AAA Gwinnett, and here he is. 3-2 pitch. Lifted towards center. Michael Harris darting to his right. Slows, makes the catch. And two away in the eighth inning. So two flyouts to center. Looking ahead to the ninth inning, the Braves have 8-9-1 coming up. As it stands now, that's Mateo, Wins, and Harris. Here comes Braden Montgomery. Montgomery, the switch hitter, batting from the left side. Picks ball low and inside. left-hander Brian Hudson is tossing in the bullpen for the White Sox. Ball and no strikes. Here it is to Montgomery. There's a called strike. It's a good-looking curve. Towards left field, spreading back now. Dubon over his head off the base of the wall. Plays the carom, fires it in. Ozzy has it on the bounce and sliding past him safely is Braden Montgomery. A two-out double for Montgomery. He's 2-for-4 with 2 doubles. He has 4 hits in 2 big league games.
0: Yeah, and I would assume he faced Karinchak in AAA. Nice, easy swing. Gets a foot down and drives that ball off the wall. He's a big kid who's got a lot of power. And off to a nice start in these first 2 games of the big leagues.
1: It's a big run for the White Sox if they can drive him in. Here's Derek Hill. Montgomery doubled in the 4th inning, and Hill drove him in with a single. Pitch all the way from Karinchak. Bunt popped back our way and right under the booth. 0-1. Derek Hill, dirt on the front of his White Sox uniform. Right-handed batter who's 1-for-3. Now takes time, backs out of there. A 2-1 lead for the White Sox in the bottom of the 8th. Runner at 2nd, 2 down. Karinchak has got to find a way to get Hill. Can't allow that run from 2nd to score. 0-1 pitch. Outside, 1-1. Karinchak got Vargas to fly out to center. Caro also flied out to center. And Montgomery laced a double off the wall. Now Karinchak steps off the rubber. Gives a squeeze to the rosin bag. Karinchak wearing number 00. One pitch. Swing and a miss at a curveball. That's been his best friend.
0: Fastball is still good enough. Velo's been about 93, 95. That's a good ride to it, but he's got to get that to the top of the zone. Throw that hammer curveball off of that. That's why you see that swing and miss a lot.
1: This will be his 19th pitch of the inning. Could be the last pitch. Let's see if he can execute it. His 1-2. Swung on, missed. Went up and away with a curveball. And Karinchak gets the big out when he needs it. Leaves the runner stranded at 2nd. And it's a 1-run deficit for the Braves as we go to the 9th. Final chance coming up. It'll be 8-9-1 when we come back. 2-1 White Sox.
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0: It'll be 8-9-1 in the order for the Braves as they head into the top of the ninth inning. New pitcher for the White Sox will be lefty Brian Hudson, 6'8", 250 pounds, looking for his third save of the season. Four-pitch mix, 67% fastball, sit 92, a sweeper, a sinker, and a cutter as well.
1: All right, so look for that heater. Here's Jorge Mateo. Eli White's on deck. And Mateo takes a ball low. Here's an interesting trend on Hudson. He went a good chunk of the season virtually giving up nothing. He gave up two earned runs in 26 and a third innings. 1-0 pitch over for a called strike. Altogether, he gave up just two earned runs in 27 appearances. But his last two appearances, he's given up four runs. So been a little bit susceptible lately. 1-1 pitch. Mateo sends it foul into the seats along the first base line. So what I'm getting at is he's dealing with adversity right now for the first time all year. And he's got to be wondering, is this a here-we-go-again kind of night, or does he get back to what he was?
0: Last Sunday, he faced the Phillies. Two-thirds of an inning, two hits, and a couple of runs.
1: 1-2. Mateo fights it off foul into the seats of the lower bowl of the stadium down the first base line. Braves down 2-1 in the top of the ninth. Need base runners. Been a good night for Mateo. 2-for-3 with a single and a double. He scored the only Braves run of the night. 1-2 from the lefty Hudson. Low with a sweeper. Laid off with a count even 2-2. Eli White swinging a stick in the on-deck circle. 2-2 now on Mateo. Big lefty Hudson. Kicks and deals. 2-2. Bouncer out to second. Backhanded by Mydrow. Throws falling away. And a good throw for out number one. So now it's up to Eli White with one down. Boy, just a monstrous lefty. You said 6'8"?
0: 6'8", 250. Had a tough year last year, but you go back a couple of years. Had a good year.
1: Eli White, 0-for-2 in the series. First pitch off the plate, one ball, no strikes.
0: 2024 with Milwaukee, 43 games, 6-1 with a 1.73.
1: Hudson brings it. White takes ball inside. This will be challenged now by Edgar Quiro. ABS says this is a strike. Both teams have both of their ABS challenges left. So now 1-1 count. This season, Eli White 1-for-5 as a pinch hitter. Just a 200 average, 1-1 pitch, low and inside, two balls and a strike. And in his one base hit as a pinch hitter, he delivered a single. Trailing by a run, we'd love to get his speed on the base paths. See if the top of the order could drive him in. 2-1 pitch. Fouled straight back. Got a fastball, 93. Sent it directly back into the screen at a 2-2 count. Two runs, eight hits, one error for the White Sox. One run, seven hits, one error for the Braves. White Sox scored their two runs in the bottom of the fourth. Braves scored their one run in the top of the seventh. And with the bases empty and one down, the Braves can't wait any longer to get something going. They've been suppressed all night at the plate. Here's the 2-2 pitch all the way from Hudson. White a check swing. The appeal, he did not go. So now it's 3-2. This is a huge pitch coming up right here. Got to feel like he's going to go with that fastball. He said he throws it about 70% of the time anyway.
0: Make sure you're on time.
1: Count runs full. 3-2. Low and in, ball four. And it's a one-out walk, and the Braves have the tying man aboard with the go-ahead run coming to the plate in Michael Harris. Just had to get Eli on any way possible. And now that speed's at first base. Now if Michael finds a gap, we could be talking about a tie game with Eli's speed at first base. Michael Harris, three hits last night, but 0-for-4 tonight. Left-on-left matchup. First pitch off the plate, missed with a fastball. Braves have Suarez.

0: charging back in the right field. The White Sox have won the game in the series. And they'll go for a sweep tomorrow. Their pitching held on the night, and they suffocated the Braves to just the one run. They scored two runs, and that was just enough. And the White Sox have won 18 of their last 21 home games. Well, the Braves in the ninth, no runs, no hits, no errors, one left. Final score, White Sox 2, Braves 1. Back with the totals after this.
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0: White Sox hold on and win it 2-1 over the Braves. The Home Depot is proud to present today's player of the game, Nick Green. Who have you got?
1: It's going to be Jorge Mateo. A couple hits today, had a double mixed in there, scored a run, and got his average up to 300 on the year.
0: All right, so it's two hits. Jorge Mateo, your player of the game, built by the Home Depot. How doers get more done. Here are the totals for the White Sox. Two runs, eight hits, one error, seven men left on base. They did not homer. For the Braves, one run, seven hits, one error, 10 men left on base. And the Braves 1-for-6 with the runners in scoring position. Braves are not homer. Winning pitcher is Davis Martin. He is now 9-2 with a 2.41 ERA. Chris Sale takes the loss. He falls to 8-5 with a 2.30 ERA. Brian Hudson, the save, is third of the year and a 2.32 ERA for him. White Sox improved.

0: to 36-31. Meanwhile, the Braves fall to 45-23 with a loss. Time of the game, 2 hours, 36 minutes, in front of 14,622. Final game of the series will be tomorrow night. Tell you about that when we come back and close on the Atlanta Braves Radio Network.
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0: White Sox beat the Braves 2-1. By the way, folks here are excited because Cleveland lost at home tonight to the Yankees. So the White Sox have jumped into first place in the American League Central for the first time in 5 years as they win this game tonight. Game 3 in this series tomorrow night, Braves and White Sox here at Wright Field in Chicago. Our Braves Radio Network coverage will begin at 6:25 Eastern with a Ford leadoff show. And the first pitch to follow at 7:40 Eastern, 6:40 Central. A couple of left-handers on the mound. Martin Perez gets the ball for the Braves. He's 4-3 with a 3.02 ERA. Anthony Kay will counter for the White Sox. He's 5-1 with a 4.40 ERA. So for the guys back in studio, Joe Virgin and Will Hopkins, also for Nick Green and our producer-engineer Jonathan Chadwick, I'm Ben Ingram saying so long and good evening from Wright Field here in Chicago. Final score, White Sox 2, Braves 1. Stay tuned for the Hyundai postgame show starting right now with Barrett Salee.
1: Thank you very much, Ben. 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He struck out Tristan Peters in the fourth inning. 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
2: And welcome into the Truist Studios here in the Battery Atlanta, steps away from the right field gate at Truist Park. Barrett Salee recapping the Braves' 2-1 loss to the Chicago White Sox in Game 2 of the 3-game set. The Braves drop the series and could not get the bats going. Only 7 hits on the evening, 1-for-6 with runners in scoring position. The Braves left 10 on base and waste a pretty good start from Chris Sale as he went 5 2/3, gave up 6 hits and 2 earned runs. Let's get to the highlights. Bottom of the fourth, and Braden Montgomery with a leadoff double off of Sale. The next batter is Derek Hill, who's looking to get the White Sox on the board.
3: Here's the 1-1 from Chris Sale. Line drive up the middle, base hit in the center field. Montgomery gets the green light. Coming up and holding now, Michael Harris. RBI single by Hill, and it's 1-0 White Sox in the fourth.
2: Later in the inning, still 1-0, 2 down. Hill on third. Luis Angel Acuna at the plate against Sale with a chance to extend the lead.
3: 3-2. Chopper slowly hit left side. Sale's got it. One play. Pass to first. Spins and gets the out, but a run scores. That was to the third base side of the mound, and Chris with an extremely athletic play just to get to it, never mind getting an out, and somehow able to slide to it and then pop up, spin, and throw behind him to get the out. That's a really miraculous play by Chris, but a run scores as Hill comes across, and it's 2-0 White Sox.
2: Skip ahead all the way to the top of the seventh, still 2-0. Jorge Mateo on first, former Braves Sean Newcomb on the mound for the White Sox. 2 down, Ozzie Albies at the plate.
3: 0-2 on Albies. Here it is. Ground ball to third base, and that's through the third baseman Vargas. On down the left field line, Mateo boogieing around third base. He's sprinting with everything he's got, and he will score. Braves on the board. A ground ball to third looked like it'd be a routine play for Vargas. He was back of the bag, so it would have been a long throw, but a play that he's supposed to make. And it is an error charge to Vargas, and the Braves cash it in for a run.
2: Top of the ninth, Brian Hudson on to close it out for the White Sox. 2 down, Ozzie Albies at the plate as the Braves' final hope.
3: 1-0 pitch. Ozzie with a soft flare out in the right field. Back, Meidroff makes the catch. Charging back in the right field, the White Sox have won the game of the series. And they'll go for a sweep tomorrow. Their pitching held on the night, and they suffocated the Braves to just the one run. They scored 2 runs, and that was just enough. And the White Sox have won 18 of their last 21 home games. Well, the Braves in the ninth, no runs, no hits, no errors, 1 left. Final score, White Sox 2, Braves 1.
2: Davis Martin gets the win for the White Sox. He's 9-2 on the season. Chris Sale the loss. He's 8-5. 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
1: Welcome back. It is the Hyundai postgame show. Braves fall 2-1 to the White Sox in game two. However, Chris Sale did make a little history. Here's how that sounded.
2: Now a pitch timer violation has taken place. That's charged to Peters. Hits a strikeout for Sale, and that's the strikeout he gets to pass David Cone for 27th all-time in Major League history. What a dubious way to move up the list, but he'll take it, an ounce and out.
1: I'm pretty sure that is not how Chris Sale envisioned that strikeout going, but you know what? It's a nice little tidbit. Here is Chris Sale after the game.
3: Well, I mean, Chris, I know it's not the first time you've come back here and pitched. What are the emotions on your career started here and spent some good time?
4: Yeah, I mean, I've got a lot of memories here, spent a lot of time here, so it's always fun coming back.
3: And I know one of the focuses you had after your last term was trying to get a little more command. You felt like, you know, a few extra days could mess with them. Do you feel like you had some success getting back there tonight?
4: Yeah, at times. There's still a couple innings there that, you know, my fastball just kept kind of riding up and away. But for the most part, it was better.
5: The velo on your fastball was up 2 miles per hour. Did you think that was like a product of the game, or was it just feeling something differently before the game? What do you attribute that to?
4: I've been feeling pretty good over my last handful of starts. I've been getting some extra rest and putting in a lot of work. Probably a combination of a lot of things.
5: And bullpen goes 3 1/3 clean after you. Just how impressive have they been?
4: I mean, they continue to do a great job. Didi coming in after me and cleaning up that mess. D-Lee's been nails for years now. And Karinchak coming up, he probably had a long night or a long morning today. So, for those guys to go out there and keep it where it's at, they gave us a chance, and that's exactly what you want.
5: Staying on top of Karinchak, this is the first time he appeared in a major league game since the 2023 season. How cool is it to see someone have that moment?
4: It's awesome. When I saw he got called up, I beelined it straight to him. He's a fun guy to be around. He brings a lot of energy. Works really hard, knows exactly who he is and what makes him successful. So, I've been kind of expecting him to get the call eventually. So I'm, that's a cool thing for him, and we're obviously happy to have him.
3: Can you walk us through that defensive play you made? I mean, should have went a whole lot of time to think, but it's pretty impressive. On the grounder to set him out.
4: Just trying to get it out. Would have liked to have got the out at home, because that was the run that, broke our back tonight. So, but I saw him kind of out of the corner of my eye, so just figured it was wet too, so stopping with cleats is going to be tough, so I figured kind of a pop slide would be better there.
5: How was it like working with Austin tonight?
4: It was great. I thought he did a great job. I mean, he hasn't caught a competitive pitch of mine in a game, so I think the only throws I've made to him were in between innings, in my last start. So he was great tonight back there.
1: That was Braves starting pitcher Chris Sale. We'll take a break. When we come back, we'll get an injury update. We'll also hear from manager Walt Weiss. This is the Hyundai postgame show on the Atlanta Braves radio network.
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1: Welcome back to the Truist Studios here in the Battery, Atlanta. Barrett Salee recapping Game 2 as the Braves fall 2-1 to the Chicago White Sox. It's just the third series loss of the season for the Braves. They'll look to avoid their first sweep of the season. Tomorrow, we will preview that pitching matchup coming up in a little bit. But first, here is Braves manager Walt Weiss.
2: Well, Walt, that's about as good a tuck as the game can get. What were your thoughts when you saw it?
3: Yeah, well-pitched game on both sides. We had opportunities. Felt like we hit some balls hard. You know, winds lined out three times, I think. We hit some balls hard, but bottom line is, you know, we left 10 guys on base and didn't get the big hit. So tough to win scoring one.
2: Just, just made so the White Sox right now, just, you know, tough team so far. What have you seen from them on your stance side?
3: Oh, they pitched pretty well against us first couple games. You know, we knew the kid tonight was going to be tough. He's having a good year, got a good arm. But yeah, they've pitched pretty well and held us down offensively for the most part. That's probably been the difference.
2: Thoughts on Chris's outing tonight?
3: Yeah, Chris was good. You know, he hit a grind a little bit. Did a nice job putting balls in play against him. But, you know, he always gives us a chance. He's a great competitor. I'm sure it was a little strange for him being back here. But he always says, like I said, puts us in position to win a game.
2: You mentioned having chances tonight with the left on base. Obviously, you guys have gotten those hits more often than not this year. We have a night like tonight. Is it as simple as it's just baseball? It's going to happen sometimes? Or do you look inward and say, we need to do something different?
3: No, nothing different. I mean, it's just the ups and downs of a baseball season, especially offensively, right? That ebbs and flows more than any other aspect of the game. You know, it can get infectious either way, you know, good and bad. So, but our offense has been really good this year. Typically, when we've stalled a little bit, we bounce back with a vengeance, and I expect that's what we'll do.
4: You got 3 1/3 clean from your bullpen tonight.
3: Yeah.
4: What did you like from that outing?
3: Yeah, it was good. Didi did a nice job. It was nice that they're efficient, too. Didn't have to use, Didi went, one plus, I guess, or one inning when you add it all up. But Dylan came in and had a short outing. It's good to see Karinchak. You know, got a look at him. Down one. Pretty high leverage right there late in the game, down one, and put up a zero, so that was good to see. But our bullpen's been good all year.
4: It was the first time that Karinchak has made an MLB appearance since 2023. How nice was it just to see him get that moment in general?
3: Oh, it's great, man. I love those stories. Yeah, the guys that that persevere and have to fight through adversity, and that's most guys in this league, but especially a story like that where he had really big-time success when he first got to the big leagues. And you know, injuries and the rest of it, and he's had a hard time, you know, the last few years, but he's fought his way back. He's a great competitor. I love the mentality that he has. It was good to see him out there, and good to see him pitch well, and it's a good story.
2: Now, you mentioned about wins, the lineouts, but still, I mean, is there something good to evaluate from those at-bats today?
3: Yeah, I thought Austin had some. Had three good at-bats. You know, I pinch hit for him late there, but he swung the bat well. Eli ended up drawing a walk in his spot there, but it was good showing from Austin, you know, with those three at-bats. He hit three of them on the nose. Nothing to show for it, though.
1: That was Braves manager Walt Weiss. Let's get an injury update. If you did not hear, Ronald Acuna Jr. now on the 10-day IL with a grade 1 hamstring strain. That's the same hamstring strain he had earlier this season. Walt and Ronald said it's not as bad as that hamstring strain, but he at least is out for 10 days. Tyler Kenley also on the 15-day IL with elbow issues. 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We'll preview the pitching matchup for Game 3 as the Braves look to avoid the sweep. 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
1: The Phillies. Former White Sox pitcher Martin Perez going for the Braves. He's had a great year. 4-3, a 3.02 ERA, 20 walks, and 47 strikeouts. Opponents batting just 110 against his changeup. For leadoff show coming your way, 6:25 Eastern, 5:25 Central. And first pitch between the Braves and the White Sox, 7:40, 6:40 Central from Rate Field in Chicago. 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
9: Yeah, he's right. 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Now, do you own a home there in Clarksville?
16: We do, yes, sir. 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
9: 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The page you're trying to get on is how much debt we're going to be in and how long it's going to take us to pay it off. 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
20: Second round complete. I'm Lisa Lucera, Fox News. U.S. Central Command says tonight's round of strikes on targets in Iran is over. It began at about 5:15 p.m. Eastern time.
21: Initial explosions were heard almost simultaneously at port cities along the Strait of Hormuz, Iranian air defenses, radars, and communication sites. Iran continues to frustrate the U.S. military by firing drones and missiles using mobile launchers that they can hide inside mountain tunnels.
20: Fox's Jennifer Griffin in Washington.
21: Earlier today, the president revealed the U.S. military had secretly been escorting oil tankers through the Strait of Hormuz, laden with over 100 million barrels, he said, in the middle of the night without Iran seeing them. The Apache helicopter hit by the Iranian drone yesterday was reportedly providing overwatch and protection for one of those vessels.
20: President Trump said a projectile landed inside the chopper but did not explode, and the pilots were able to put it in the water. They were rescued. Meanwhile, Kuwait says its air defense systems are firing after Iran threatened retaliation after the U.S. strikes, while warning sirens are going off in Bahrain. Microsoft co-founder Bill Gates testified before a House panel for hours today over his connection with convicted sex offender Jeffrey Epstein.
22: Fox obtained Gates' opening statement. In it, he says, meeting with Epstein was a grave error in judgment and that, quote, I never witnessed nor had any indication that Epstein was engaged in ongoing criminal conduct. I have learned a significant lesson and am now far more careful about who I engage with, even in a limited capacity.
20: Fox's Rich Edson at the Capitol. There are emails in the Epstein files where Epstein appears to have written notes to himself about Gates, including one about extramarital affairs. Gates has said he did have affairs, but the allegations he had affairs with Epstein survivors are false. America is listening to Fox News.
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0: Normal is broken, common sense is weird, so we're here to help you transform your life. 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I'm Dave Ramsey, Rachel Cruz, Ramsey personality, number one best-selling author, co-host of the Smart Money Happy Hour, and my daughter is my co-host today. Open phones at 888-825-5225. Thanks for hanging out with us. Phil is in Orlando. Hi, Phil. How are you?
1: I'm doing well, Dave. How are you?
0: Better than I deserve. What's up?
1: Yeah, so I'll keep this as short as possible. I'm 28 years old. I've put myself into kind of a corner over the past couple of months after some bad decision making. I'm somewhere around 200 grand in debt, which is a mix of credit cards and personal loans that I took out, which I shouldn't have. I also have a mortgage, which is relatively new. I make good money, but ultimately things are tight right now, and I'm curious to get your thoughts on whether or not debt consolidation is a wise choice, or if I am better off just essentially figuring it out and climbing back into a better place.
0: What do you make?
1: Salary is about 140, but I make probably, this year I'll probably net 400 after stock units.
0: And that includes cashing those in, or are those restricted?
1: They are restricted, yeah.
0: Okay, so what is your income that you can use this year?
1: This year, like I said, I mean, I've put like 400 total.
0: Yeah, but you can't use the restricted stock units. You can't sell them. They're restricted. That's the nature of the beast.
1: Right. Yeah, like 100, 150 vestible, sellable throughout the remainder of the year. Plus, 140 divided by two, call it halfway through the year. So, I mean, I would, call it 200 coming in through the remainder of the year.
2: For the rest of the year?
1: Correct.
0: Okay. What do you do?
1: I'm a data analyst.
0: Okay. And how much do you owe on your cars?
1: Zero.
0: Okay. And you ran up $200,000 in credit card debt and personal loans. That's it.
2: That doesn't include the mortgage, or does that include the mortgage?
1: Does not include the mortgage.
0: How much is the mortgage balance?
1: Mortgage balance is just under $600.
0: Okay. Are you married?
1: Not married.
0: Okay. What did you do for 200 grand worth of mess?
1: It was a bad sprint of gambling plus poor decision making.
0: Oh yeah, that's fairly easy to come up with the last part of that.
2: Is there anything you can, like, anything you bought that is sellable in this, or is it all, it's all gone? In things like gambling or other things?
1: No, I mean, home improvements have definitely been a thing. I just bought the house a little less than a year and a half ago, and definitely have put money into the home because we had some issues. But otherwise, sort of just bill payments through money away, which is...
0: Okay, so here's the thing. Yeah. Personal finance is 80% behavior. It's 20% head knowledge. So debt is never, including when I went into debt and lost my butt because I was stupid, debt is never the problem. It's always the symptom.
1: Yeah.
0: Okay? So this is the symptom of gambling and, in air quotes, poor decisions, whatever the flip that means. Okay? And so it doesn't matter if we waved a magic wand and the 200 went away, it's coming back quickly if the gambling and the poor decisions haven't come to a screeching halt. Agreed?
1: Agreed, 100%.
0: So has it?
1: Yes, it has.
0: No more gambling, no more bad decisions.
1: It took longer than it should, but it's clicked.
0: Okay, all right. So you're a single guy, you have no bills except a house, and you have $200,000 to $400,000 to get a hold of, and you owe $200. You don't need debt consolidation. You just need to reach over there and take a bunch of that money you've been wasting and pay off your debt. You'd be debt free in a year, and you lived on $200,000.
1: Right. Yeah. I guess the issue is more so just the short-term liquidity, and I've, you know, been getting bombarded with calls from some of these, you know, debt consolidation.
0: Well, you have enough coming in to pay minimums. Oh, debt consolidation people are advertising to you. Well, so what? I mean, that's not a big deal. You know. I mean,
1: yeah,
0: you could do this, but you could use like Guardian Litigation, and they can put you on a 4-year plan and walk you out of this, but I wouldn't.
2: Yeah.
0: Not when you have the income to pay it off in a year.
2: Yeah, it's your income. And the debt consolidation may get you, quote unquote, a better interest rate, but it's not really going to matter in 12 months because you'll be debt free anyways. So going through a company and paying for that is something that you can do yourself.
0: Yeah. Honestly, I mean, if I were you, I'm going to sit down and go, I'm going to look at the stock options and what the release, the vesting and the release on the restrictions are. And have you got a pile of that stock laying there somewhere?
1: I don't right now. Everything that has vested throughout this year already has already been liquidated
0: and
1: sold. So right now. Like I'm pretty much
0: translation. You lost more than $200,000 with this behavior.
1: Agreed.
0: If I woke up in your shoes, I'm sorry to interrupt. If I woke up in your shoes, what would I do? Knowing what I know, having taught this stuff and walked with people in these situations, okay, you have this wonderful brain that allows you to be a data analyst, and I want you to apply it to a new company called Phil Incorporated that needs to be turned around.
1: Yeah.
0: Right? And Phil Incorporated has revenues of $400,000 and liabilities of $200,000. And so we're going to put Phil Incorporated on beans and rice and beans, no life, $20,000 a month on these bills for 10 months, and we're done. That's what I would do if I was in charge of Phil Incorporated.
1: Yeah, that's sort of my approach as well. I just really uncertain. I don't know anybody that's done worked with debt consolidation companies.
0: Well, the Guardian Litigation guys are sponsors. We could send you to them. They could put you on a 3-year plan or whatever. But I wouldn't do that.
2: Yeah, and that's usually when you're in lawsuits and stuff too. You know what I mean? So I think you're fine. Yeah, you don't need that, Phil. Honestly, what's probably going to affect you the most is the ego side of you killing it, making a crap ton of money, living like you're making that much money and more, and ratcheting down everything. Like that makes you really put yourself in a completely different mindset, Phil. I mean, it does.
0: Exactly.
2: So that humility, which I think you already have because you've realized, crap, I'm not good at this and I've messed this up. So you have a level of that now, but it'll do inner work in you for sure to go backwards in lifestyle. That's not easy.
0: Well, what I'm doing with this prescription is more than just mathematical. It's also behavior. Because if you go this intense, it's going to burn all that other crap that you were doing completely out. You're going to go, I never want that again. Because you're going to submit yourself to a sacrifice to clean up the manure, and you never want to see manure again after this.

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0: to, I guess, figure out how to get more organized with my budget. We felt like we were doing pretty good, and then we ended up having to start putting two kids through daycare, and it's eating up a lot of our flexible spending room, I guess.
1: That'll do it. That'll do it for sure. So what's your income, sir?
0: Mine is about 75 and a half or 75,500 a year base.
1: Mm-hmm. Mm-hmm. And does your wife work outside the home? Have you got daycare, I assume?
0: Yes.
1: What's she make?
0: She just started a new job, so at the moment she's at 27,000 right now, but expecting a raise in the next few weeks.
2: By how much? What would that be?
0: Probably close to between $3 and $5 increase an hour.
2: Okay.
1: All right. And how much debt do you guys have?
0: So mine total is right at $212,000 with a mortgage.
1: How much of that's mortgage?
0: $184,000.
1: Okay. All right. Okay. So you got about, what, $60,000 in debt? No, $40,000.
2: 40, yeah.
1: 40 in debt. Yeah, okay. And what's the 40 in debt on?
0: All right. I got $2,200 in credit cards. I got $9,100 on a bad HVAC loan that I had to take when I bought the house. Then, $1,900 on a zero-turn lawnmower. And then I have $14,000 in 401k loans.
1: No car loan?
0: No, sir.
1: Okay. All right. And what are you paying for daycare?
0: $270 a week.
1: $1,000 a month. Okay.
2: For both kids. Yeah.
1: Okay. Yeah, you're right. It's a matter of getting organized and, you know, we've got to stop some of these decisions that have put you into this debt and reverse that, get the debts cleared. Because if you were on a game, if you were on a written budget, you and your wife were in agreement and you had no debt except your house, you'd be in really, really good shape.
0: Yeah.
1: Yeah. And so stuff like the next time a zero turn lawnmower speaks to you, you have to look at it and say, no, thank you. I'll use the one I have. We're not financing it. No, we're not using a credit card to do anything. We're cutting them up tonight. No, we're not borrowing money. No, we're not borrowing money. No, we're not borrowing money. And that's a new thing you have to learn to say, like, over and over and over again. So any kind of a crisis or a desire or an impulse or a wish or a dream that comes up, it cannot result in debt ever again because it has made your life tight and miserable. And we have to get rid of it and keep it gone. Does that sound familiar?
0: Yeah.
1: Okay, cool.
2: Yeah, so what's the part of the organization that's been hard for you guys, David? Is it doing a budget and sticking to it? Is it trying to figure out what debts to pay first? When you ask about organization, what specifically are y'all struggling with?
0: I guess how to prioritize, maybe. Because it just... If something comes up, you know, it starts stretching really thin and we can get behind sometimes.
2: Yeah, just like monthly expenses that come up that you didn't plan. Yeah. Yeah, for sure. Yeah, so I think that's one reason the budget is so helpful. We'll give you a year of every dollar because it is knowing that you have a plan and anything outside the plan, there's kind of, you know, the simple word of no, of like, we can't do that. We didn't plan for baseball signups. That's an extra $300 or whatever. And you're like, nope, can't do that. Like, I mean, it really kind of forces you, especially where you guys are, how tight everything is. Like, it really does kind of create a black and white scenario for a lot of these situations where before you could kind of finagle it and be like, oh, we'll just charge on the credit card and figure it out later. When you live on a zero-based budget, it really is directing you to your decision-making, which is fabulous. So you guys sitting down and doing that and then starting to pay off this debt, smallest to largest. And so I don't even know, can you sell the lawnmower and get some cash back?
0: I think it'd be

0: be a wash on that.
1: Good. That's $2,000 of debt gone.
0: All right.
1: All right. This weekend, gone. Now, here's what Rachel's talking about. We're going to give you this Every Dollar budgeting app, and we're going to give you the premium version. We're going to pay for it free, okay? And then you and your wife are going to sit down tonight, and you're going to look at, okay, here's what our take-home pay is for me and my take-home pay for you for this month. And then we're going to take this month's income, and we're going to give every one of those dollars an assignment in the budgeting app. This much for food, this much for house payment, this much for electricity, this
2: for
1: much
2: daycare,
1: for water.
2: Insurance, yeah.
1: This much for whatever. You go write down what your life, and you say, this is where the money is going to go, and every dollar has an assignment before it comes to you. And then when it comes to you, you simply do exactly what you had already planned to do on paper. And if something pops up, and it will, then you look at the you look at the digital app together, and you say, if we're going to do this thing that popped up, what are we not going to do that we take off of here so that we can do the pop-up? Or we look at the pop-up and say, no, we're not doing it. I don't care if you popped up or not. We don't have the money because every dollar has been assigned. But, I mean, if a tire goes out and you have to buy a $200 tire,
2: sure.
1: Then you look over there and you go, okay, I got to increase car repairs by $200, and I got to decrease something else in the budget by $200 so that this continues to match and we don't get behind. And so you work on that together, and you need to have a budget committee meeting and go over this and stick to it once a week minimum right now, until you get the feeling of organized. So you're telling your money what to do on that digital app, and then that app is going to tell you what to do so that you do what you said you wanted to do. That's how this works.
2: And it's easy, David, that you, with the premium version, you connect your bank account. So anytime you guys swipe your debit card, because no more credit cards, when you're swiping your debit card out of the checking account, a transaction pops into that app, and you drag and drop it so you can see literally how much you have left in each category. Like, it is right there with you. And it really does. If you follow it, it forces you to stay within the bounds. But the great thing is it creates a level of peace too. And then you're going to expose and see, okay, how much have we been spending out to eat? How much have we been spending, you know, here or there? And you start to actually see your spending habits. And because you guys are in debt, you cut all those categories because you're doing nothing. I mean, but just survival at this point. Now,
1: food, shelter, clothing, transportation, utilities, and get out of debt. That's all. You're not going to see the inside of a restaurant unless you're working there as your extra job. You're not going on vacation. You're broke. You got to get this mess cleaned up. Not until you get it done. And you can get it done really quick once you start doing that, because you sell the mower, you cut up the credit cards, you look around the house, see what else we can sell. We look around. I can pick up a side job this weekend and make $2,000, throw it at this credit card, and it'll be gone. I mean, you start getting creative on knocking these things out, and then you get your life back at the end of the story. And the end of the story is only about 12 or 18 months away. At the end of the first chapter of the story, I guess. Because then when you're out of debt, you can build an emergency fund. And when you build an emergency fund, then you can start investing. And, dude, you literally could retire a millionaire, if not a multimillionaire, if you follow this stuff through exactly like we teach you. And you go from disorganized at $27,000 a year looking for a $3 an hour raise and two kids in daycare and I can't breathe, all the way to millionaire. And it takes you 10, 12 years to do all that. We can show you how. That's what this app, and the app will guide you. It'll tell you what Ramsey says next. You got Ask Ramsey on the website free. You can go in there and ask, and you call us back, and we'll help you even more if we need to.

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0: Sioux Falls, South Dakota. Hi, Kate. How are you?
1: Hi, I'm great. I can't believe I'm talking to you.
0: You too. What's up?
1: So I'm calling to get your advice on how we can help my parents. So my parents are in their late 70s. They're faithful Christians. They have been their whole life. As they've gotten older, me and my siblings have been considering how we can help them to age well and, you know, whether we'll need to take care of them. My dad has worked a ministry job his whole life, and they've never had much money, but they're very private about money. So recently they've expressed several times that they don't have enough money to retire. I don't think they understand money at all, and we're also concerned that they're giving a lot of money to various ministries because they're really looking forward to being in heaven, and they want to spread the gospel far and wide before they get there. They've also told us, and I do think they firmly believe, that they're going to be raptured before they die. So we all love them very much, but we're also concerned that they may not have enough to, you know, take care of them. And we want to be prepared to take care of them if we need to do that, but they aren't willing to talk to us about it.
0: Mm.
1: Is this something we just let go, or how can we respectfully love them for the rest of their years without any information?
0: Well, first, as a fellow Christian, I hope they're right. Come quickly, Lord Jesus, right? But I don't think we lay out our plans. The Bible that I have read doesn't teach me to lay out our plans as if I'm not going to retire because the rapture is going to be my bailout. Instead, the Bible says in the house of the wise are stores of choice food and oil. You know, the Bible does talk a lot about God as our provider and that he cares about us and he has a plan for us and not to worry and all those kinds of things. And that's all very true as well. But the Bible then, on the other hand, it says, if you don't work, you don't eat. That's in the Bible. And yeah, it says, if you don't plant corn, don't expect corn. You're going to reap what you sow. And if you sow sparingly, meaning very few kernels of corn, please expect very few corn stalks to come up out of the ground. That's a cause and effect thing in Scripture, okay? God's talking about this is the land in which we live, the world in which we live. And as Rachel said the other day on the show, God gave us a brain, and we're supposed to use it to reason as well. And so spiritually planning for the rapture, I agree with, and I'm on board for. Let's all get out. Where's the line? I'll get in the line. Okay. But also while I'm here and we don't know the date or the time, very clear in Scripture that we're not going to know the date or the time of his return. Out of Jesus's own mouth, those words were spoken. And so given that, then we have to plan as if we're going to be here. And then that plan works if we're not here or if we're here. Mm-hmm. Their plan only works if we're not here. So anyway, all the end of sermon, end of doctrinal lesson. Okay.
2: Thank you for your TED talk.
0: But yeah.
2: No.
0: Yeah.
2: No, but it's
0: now,
2: true.
0: Now,
2: it's
0: how
2: true.
0: Do we love these sweet, precious people who care about other people wanting to meet God, meet Jesus, and they're willing to live on almost nothing and barely get by so that they can accomplish that. What impact they can have on the world for the Lord, they are having, and their thumbprints are going to be all over people's names in heaven, and that they're just wonderful people. So how do we love them? Well, and they're secretive partly because
1: how do we take care of them?
0: They're partly secretive because they're ashamed. They're partly secretive because they're ashamed. They're not ashamed of the gospel. They're not ashamed of their ministry mindset.
1: Right.
0: But they know that they haven't done a good job with money, and it bothers them. And so we got
2: to
0: keep.
2: It's almost easier in a weird way to have an excuse for the fear that, oh, gosh, we're not. Well, it's okay. We're going to. You cling on to something.
0: Yeah, we didn't do a good job. And I'm going to blame it on the rapture.
2: Yeah.
0: You know. Now, how do you help them gently and lovingly? Because 100% chance a 78-year-old with this mindset is not going to change.
3: Right.
2: 98.
3: Exactly.
2: We'll say 98%. Okay. Yeah. We'll give you 2% hope.
0: Yeah. But I mean, I don't want to go in.
3: That they're going to change.
0: Yeah, I don't want to enter the conversation thinking they're going to be transformed financially.
2: Yeah.
0: I don't think they are. I think they're pretty well set on giving everything away in Jesus' name. And you got to say, that's a wonderful person. My goodness, what wonderful people. So I think you siblings band together. And you just check in on them every so often, make sure that the property taxes are paid, that there's groceries in the cabinet. Don't open the cabinet, and the only thing in there is dog food, and they hadn't got a dog, right? I mean, so
3: right.
0: That kind of thing happens in these situations. So just check in on the refrigerator and how it's stocked. And, hey, we just bought a beef, and the three of us are going to share it, and we're going to bring a bunch of it over and put it in your refrigerator. And, hey, I just got a friend that's got some chickens, and we all bought a bunch of eggs. Here, I'm going to bring you some stuff. And I just went by a Kroger, and they were having a sale, and Publix was having a sale, and Mom, I brought you a bag of stuff to put in there. And so just make sure the electric bill is paid. And,
3: yeah.
0: You know, you guys can just kind of subtly poke around without getting them on a full plan like they actually should be.
2: Well, and thankfully, I guess the positive side of some of this too, Kate, is they're so low maintenance. They're used to living on basically nothing versus some people call in and their parents are living the high life and have nothing in retirement and they're going to expect the same and they expect their kids to take, you know what I mean? There's like a whole entitlement side where this story could have been. But for them, their motivation and attitude in a weird way is, you know, I don't want to say endearing because I don't think it's wise, but it's easier to help someone that has a level of humility and sacrificial heart. Do you know what I mean?
0: It's not entitled
2: to do all that. Yes.
0: Yeah. They're not brats.
2: Guys, Kate, are you and your siblings in a good place financially just to do a bare minimum, like what he was just explaining?
3: We are. There's certain of our families that are going to be more able to do it than others. I think specifically our family would be able to contribute more. And so those of us who may be able to contribute are just wanting to understand what they mean by the fact that they don't have enough money so we can prepare for how we need to help them. But really haven't been able to prepare at all.
0: You know, you could just do it in an honoring way. Say, Mom and Dad, you all have done such work for the kingdom. And, you know, scripture says that your children will rise up and call you blessed. And we're standing here calling you blessed. Blessed. And one way you're blessed is your children are standing here and we want to love you. If you'll tell us some of the basic things, we want to help. But you're going to have to kind of tell us what we need to help with.
2: Yeah. Do you even know, Kate, if the house is paid off or anything? Like, do you have any range?
3: It is. Yep. They have a small home, but it's paid off, and they have two paid off cars. So that's good consolation is that they have a place to live.
2: Good.
3: We're not worried about that.
0: Food, lights, water,
3: like
0: property
3: you said,
0: taxes.
3: I think, check in on the food, check in on the property taxes. Yeah. And then what about, like, again, we have a little bit of concern that they're still giving a lot of money away. I just don't think there's much we can do about that.
0: Nope.
3: But I mean, it's their money.
0: And probably some of the ministries that they're giving to.
3: Heaven.
0: Yeah, probably some of the stuff they're giving to they shouldn't be is probably irresponsible. But so what? There's nothing you can talk about.
3: Right.
0: Unless they ask. If they ask, you can say. But if you can start a conversation and then they say, well, honey, you think we ought to do this one? And you say, well, Mom, let's look at how they spend their money. Let's look at how they're, you know, oh, wait a minute, Mom, they spend 90 cents of every dollar on the guy that runs his salary. And the hungry kids only get 10 cents of every dollar. Well, I don't think we need to be, Mom, that's not a very good deal for the hungry kids.
2: And Mom, let's make sure you're not hungry first.
0: Yeah. Take care of your own household first, or you're worse than an unbeliever. These are all scriptural things.

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0: Anna in Jonesboro, Arkansas. How are you?
5: I'm good. How are you guys?
0: Better than we deserve. What's up?
5: So I'm having a disagreement with my dad, and I want to know if I should sell my house to pay off my student loans.
0: Ooh.
5: Yes, we bought it together, so that's why I was talking to him about it in 2020. Yes.
0: So you don't own it by yourself?
5: Not by myself, but he will let me make the decision. He thinks that you're going to tell me something different. I think you're going to tell me to sell it.
0: Interesting. Okay.
5: Yes.
6: We'll know in about 2 minutes.
0: Yeah, this is great. So... It's a lot of power. I'm kind of scared.
5: Yeah.
0: So how much student loan have you got?
5: I've got about $33,000.
0: And what is your income?
5: I make 54 and some change as an accountant.
0: Mm-hmm. Okay. Working 40 hours?
5: Yes.
0: And you're single?
5: Yep. Single, no kids.
0: Okay. All right. And what other debts do you have? Other than the house?
5: I paid off my car in December early, so all I have left is $1,700 on a credit card, but I have $32,000 in savings, and I could pay that off today and still have some left.
7: Oh, well, bury the lead there. So you'd sell your house.
0: Instead of cleaning out your savings.
7: Instead of dumping your savings and building it back up in 24 months.
5: So the reason that my dad is hesitant is because my mortgage is like $880.
0: No. We're asking you, why would you sell your house when you have the money in the bank to pay off the debt?
5: I don't have the money in the bank. I have $3,200, not $32,000.
0: Okay. Well, that's a little different. All right.
5: Sorry,
0: you may have said 32 when we put a zero on it. I don't know. Okay. Okay. All right. $3,200.
5: So I have enough to pay off the credit card.
7: Okay.
5: Debt.
7: Gotcha. $1,500.
0: Yeah, and then you pay off the credit card debt. You got your $1,000 left. Then we're working on the student loan, and you make 54. Mm-hmm. And what is your house payment?
5: $885.
0: Okay. How long have you owned it?
5: 6 years.
0: How much car debt did you pay off, and how long did it take you?
5: I think I paid it a year and a half off early.
0: What was the total debt, and how long did it take you to pay that total debt once you attacked it?
5: It was $13,000, and it took 5 years.
0: That's not attacking it.
7: Were you ever at a point?
5: I lost my job when COVID hit.
0: Okay. All right. What I was trying to get at was, did you pay off $13,000 in 5 months or something? And no, you didn't. You just piddled away at the thing.
5: Mm-hmm.
0: Okay. All right.
7: Anna, if you looked at what you bring in each month, and if you lived on nothing, you paid rent, some groceries, kept the lights on, and that's about it. Like, I mean, you really had
0: no life.
7: Yeah. How much extra would you have per month just with your salary?
5: I take about $33 a month, so I would probably need, like, depending on gas and groceries, like $1,600-ish.
7: Okay, what if we just said $2,000 just to play it a little safe? That's $1,300 extra. Mm-hmm. And if you got, you know, a part-time job at night and weekends, which I know is not...
0: Bookkeeping.
7: Not fun. Oh,
0: side
7: yeah.
0: Side hustle.
7: Yeah. Yeah, yeah, yeah.
0: Yeah. Big money.
5: I've been looking into that.
7: Yeah. And you brought in an extra $2,000. You know what I mean? That's $3,000.
0: In 10 months, you'll be done.
7: A month. And yeah, and you just look at that in the calendar.
0: Stop your 401k temporarily. And did you get a tax refund last year?
5: It was like $200.
0: Okay, so you got that dialed in. Good. Okay. Anything else? Any other crap coming out of your check, like crappy insurance that you don't need and stuff?
5: No, just health and dental, and that's it.
0: Okay. Vision. Health, dental, do you have 401k coming out now?
5: I do not.
7: Okay.
0: I don't know why you're only getting home with $35,000 or $38,000 out of
7: 33 is what you said.
0: $3,300 a month, which is $38,000 a year. 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
7: Mm-hmm.
0: How much is your stinking health insurance?
5: All of my insurance together is 53 per paycheck, so 106.
0: Okay. All right.
7: Just feels a little low.
0: Yeah, that's still a little low. I mean, because you're grossing almost $5,000 a month, and you shouldn't be having $1,700 come out of this check.
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0: No,
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0: No, you take home $3,300 a month. $54,000 is your income, correct?
5: Yeah.
0: $60,000 a year is $5,000 a month. Okay. I can't get down to 33. There's something wrong with your check to me. But aside from that, I'm going to investigate your check and see what's coming out. Make sure nothing is coming out except health insurance. That's it. And taxes. And the appropriate amount of taxes. Not too much. Then I'm going to pick up an extra job, side hustling, bookkeeping, and bring in another $1,500 to $2,000 a month. Mm-hmm. Then I'm going to take the every dollar budget and get on beans and rice, rice and beans. And I'm going to be clear of this $33,000 in debt. in less than 14 months. And your dad wins the argument. Because I wouldn't sell my house. I would not sell a house where you've got a great payment like this and a great interest rate and you like the house. I would not sell the house.
7: And a great mortgage payment. I mean, yeah, your payment is
0: I would not sell it. I would not sell it for 14 months worth of hustle. And I'd go, I'd lean in with 14 months worth of hustle and clean the student loan out and get rid of it. The only reason you're selling it is you didn't have hope that you were ever going to get rid of it otherwise. And I just gave you a 14-month detailed plan, and Rachel did, on getting rid of it. And if you get rid of it in 14 months, it'd be silly to sell your house.
7: Because how much equity's in it, Anna?
5: I just have so much. Well, that's the thing, is that the houses that are that sold for what mine did around the time and are selling now are selling for between $200K to $220K.
7: And what'd you buy it for?
5: My loan, I bought it for $149, put $7 down, so my loan was for $142.
0: You're sitting in a sweet spot. Don't walk
7: away
0: from
7: this. Yeah, I wouldn't.
0: This is perfect. There's people all over America going, I could have a $200,000 house. Oh, my God.
5: Yeah.
0: I didn't even know they existed.
7: And with an $800 mortgage payment.
0: They do in Jonesboro, Arkansas,
7: yeah,
0: and a single lady making $54,000 owns it. Yeah, that's... The house is the last thing I sell if it's the only way I have hope to get you out. And I got a lot of hope, a lot of hope mathematically that you're going to be out of this without it. So you can do this. Oh, and by the way, let's just fast forward. What happens to your life when you don't have a student loan hanging over your head and a credit card hanging over your head and a car debt hanging over your head and you've learned to live on this budget? Oh, we can start putting money in that Roth 401k. Oh, then we start to talk about how fast does your income at 15% of your income turn you into a millionaire? Pretty stinking fast, kiddo. It's about 18 years is my estimate sitting here today. So you're going to retire with $1 million in your 401k 18 years from now
7: and have a
0: paid for house that by then will be worth $600,000.
7: That's right. 600.
0: Yeah. I just tripled it.
7: Yeah. All right.
0: 18 years from now.
7: Sure.
0: Yeah. Why not?
7: Yeah. Why not?
0: It's a $200,000 house. It's already doubled once. Yeah.
7: Just like that. Right, Dave?
0: Yeah. Just like that. That's how you do it. Just like that. You just move your nose from one side to the other. Like,
7: just
0: ding, ding, ding, ding, ding,
7: make
0: and
7: it
0: there
7: happen.
0: It goes, just
7: make
0: like
7: it
0: that.
7: Happen.
0: Yeah. So.
7: No, but honestly, yeah, that people selling their house as if their house is the problem. And for some people, their mortgage payment is huge. They have no margin. They're not able to get out of that. They have some equity. Yeah. And you're wanting to move anyways. Sure. Like there's some reasons, but the amount of effort and time it takes for moving, selling, and then you're going to have to go buy something else and it's going to be double what, you know what I mean? You're going to, that increase that you are on the better half on is going to be there waiting for you for the new house. So it's not worth leaving. So sorry, Anna.
0: I want you to get a little dirt under your fingernails and get this done, baby. You can do this. I'm sorry. For your sake, your dad wins the argument. If you want to win with money in 2026, you can't keep living normal. Normal's broke. You need a plan. 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
10: Round two of airstrikes. I'm Sue Guzman, Fox News. Saying Tehran will pay the price for stalled negotiations, the United States launched more airstrikes in Iran days after a U.S. helicopter was shot down.
11: U.S. Central Command forces began launching what officials say are self-defense strikes against Iran a little after 5 p.m. Eastern time. Multiple targets hit in a response to what CENTCOM says is Iran's unwarranted and continued aggression. President Trump telegraphed additional strikes during an Oval Office event with reporters this morning.
12: We hit them hard yesterday, and we're going to hit them again hard today in case you miss it, in case you don't turn on your television set.
11: The president has said he thinks a nuclear agreement could be days away, but also accuses Iran of stringing the U.S. along during negotiations. At the White House, Jared Halpern, Fox News.
10: CENTCOM says the second round of strikes is complete, and the U.S. Embassy in Jordan is warning that reports are indicating missiles, drones, or rockets are in Jordanian airspace. U.S. targeting a tanker accusing the vessel of trying to deliver oil to Tehran.
13: In a post on X, United States Central Command said it disabled an oil tanker in the Gulf of Oman. We're told the ship was trying to transport Iranian oil in defiance of the American blockade of Iran's ports. A U.S. aircraft fired precision munitions into the ship's engine room after the crew repeatedly failed to comply with directions. Three Indian crew members who were on board the vessel are missing. India has summoned an American diplomat in order to lodge a strong protest at the U.S. military action. The United States began a blockade of Iran-related shipping in April after Iran curtailed shipping through the Strait of Hormuz. Jonathan Savage, Fox News.
10: Rising gas prices pushing inflation to its highest level in 3 years last month. New data showing consumer prices rose 4.2% in May from the year before. 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

0: Welcome back to the Ramsey Show in the Fair Winds Credit Union studio. Cheryl is in Boise, Idaho. Hi, Cheryl. How are you?
1: I'm good. How are you, Dave?
0: Better than I deserve. What's up?
1: Thanks for taking my call. My parents are to the point in their life where they need extra help. They are 87, 88. And instead of putting them in an assisted living, I would like to take care of them, and that's what they would like. I am not old enough to retire yet. I have about 5 more years, but they're willing, if I retire, they're willing to pay me the same monthly wage that I make right now. And then they want to give me a $50,000 CD, which would make up, that's the difference of whether I retire right now or in 5 years.
0: Mm-hmm.
1: My question is, they do not want my siblings to know. They're
0: Why?
1: Okay with them knowing about the monthly wage, but they do not want them to know about the CD.
0: Why?
1: Because I have some siblings who I think, they think would be unhappy about it, and they don't want the stress. They don't like confrontation. They don't want anybody to be unhappy. I personally think that my siblings should be happy because the monthly wage is way less than if we put them in assisted living. So my husband is a little, we're a little concerned about it causing trouble in the future, but my mom and dad said, nobody knows about our CDs. It's under the table. Nobody will ever know about it because they don't know about that. So we're wondering what to do. Should we insist
0: you do what you
1: want to
0: do, but I do
1: council?
0: Not. You do what you want to do, but I do not participate in deals that involve deception.
1: That's what we feel like too. We're like, I don't like the secretiveness of it.
0: It's going to come back and bite all of you.
1: And
0: it's
1: going to
0: come out. It's going to come out in the settling of the estate, and they're going to accuse you of having stolen from your parents.
1: That's what we're worried about.
0: It's what's going to happen.
1: Yeah.
0: Absolutely. But I mean, we've played this record on this show before.
1: Okay.
0: I mean, for sure. For sure that's what's going to happen.
1: And
0: if everybody can't get along, here's the other thing. If they want you to handle the confrontation, I would be willing to do that. Hey, brothers and sisters, here's what mom and dad want to do. Here's what's going on. I'm taking a pay cut, and I'm losing part of my retirement to cover the retirement. They're giving me a $50,000 CD, and I'm taking a pay cut because I really want to go over there. It's a better quality of care for them. It's cheaper for the whole family, me doing it, than us putting him in a thing. So you get a deal, but I want to make sure you guys all know about it. You don't really get a vote. I'm just telling you we're doing it.
1: Okay. That's fair.
0: And if you don't like it, pound sand, but this is what we're doing, right?
1: Okay, so it's not, don't put it out there and say, are you guys okay with
0: it? I'm not
1: just
0: taking
1: say,
0: a vote. It's not their money.
1: Okay, I like that.
0: It's not their money. It's, this is what mom and dad have decided to do, and I wanted to just make sure you guys knew it
2: that
0: now.
2: That you're in the loop.
0: So that you're in the loop and not a thing.
1: Okay, I like that way of approaching it. That way, that way there's no argument. It's just what it is so that it doesn't come out in the end. Okay,
0: We have a family member that had a small business. One of the brothers was involved in the small business. The rest of the family was not. And when the dad sold the small business, he gave half of it to the brother. And he told everybody. But he didn't ask everybody's permission. He said, this is my freaking money, and this is what I'm doing. He didn't say it that way. He just did it.
1: Okay.
0: And then just said, this is what happened. And then you get to choose if you're the brother or the sister then, whether you're going to have a hissy fit about somebody else doing what they want to do with their money.
1: Okay.
0: That
1: makes perfect sense. Thank you so much.
0: Yeah, I just lots of clarity and kindness and legacy. What you described had no malice, no theft, no weirdness. It was you're probably coming out on the short end of the stick, except you really want to love your mom and dad well through this legacy stage of their life, and good on you.
1: That's perfect. That's exactly. I just have always promised them, nope, I will take care of you, and I'm the one that's willing to do it.
0: Yeah.
1: And I get along well with them. So.
2: Yeah. Yeah. And almost as factual as it can be, too, Cheryl. It doesn't have to be all emotional, right? It's like, here's the facts, here's the numbers, here's what's happening, and that's about it. Low drama,
0: And let me go ahead and just, this is happening all over America at this moment, this scenario. And for you brothers and sisters out there, that the other sibling is the one stepping up and going to do the doctor's visits and going to be in the house making sure stuff gets cleaned up and going to make sure the bills get paid, and they end up with more than you and you're not there, shut up. Rise up and call your brother or your sister blessed and say thank you.
2: For taking care of my
0: dad. Thank you. Thank you for doing this. And you get whatever you want. You're the one on the front line. The rest of you out there. I mean, because this is like a normal. I hear this almost every week among my friends.
2: You know, it's crazy. I saw a study. I just saw this actually yesterday. That the role within siblings, if there's an older sister, she usually is the one that ends up taking the responsibility.
0: Yep.
2: That's like the number one, like, predictability if you are the older sister.
0: The oldest child, period.
2: Yeah, sometimes but usually it's usually the daughter. The daughters are usually the ones that kind of gather, that end up kind of doing that. And then talking about retirement, all of it was fascinating. But there's data coming out all around it. And there's a whole article on it. And it was, that'll be Denise for you and Mom.
0: I'm on notice it's not going to be you.
2: No, I will.
0: I'm so shocked.
2: I'll stop by.
0: I'm appalled. I had no idea.
2: I'll stop by.
0: You'll do a drive-by and what? Give us a parade wave from the car.
2: No. No. But that is, you know, and even, you know, when we look at friends and even, you know, even Winston's parents, like, like his, like our papa, my papa, my mom's dad is still living. My husband's mom's mom is still living, right? And it is. It's like a full force.
0: And who is taking care of them?
2: Yes. And it's
0: whoever's taking care of them, the rest of them need to support the one that's on the front lines and say thank you.
2: Yep.
0: And not be going, well, you're getting too much money. You got a CD. Oh, my God. You petty people. Yeah. And it's not even your money. It's their money.
2: And if you split it between all these siblings that Cheryl has, everyone probably gets 10 grand. And for 10 grand, take care of your parents being taken care of. You know what I mean? Like, it's not like it's $1 million sitting in there and they're fighting over that. So anyways, Cheryl, well done. I hope the conversation goes well. And I have John Deloney in my head too, but there is a point when you do put a scenario out there of what's going to happen. They are adults, your siblings, and they get to make a choice of how they respond. That's not up to you. That's not your responsibility to caretake their emotions either. Yeah. It's what's happening, and they're going to have to be adults and decide.
0: And if they decide they're going to come at my 87-year-old parent after I make the announcement to them, then I'm going to deal with them. That's the other thing. So you have to step in between and go, because your mom and dad don't do confrontation. Remember, they'd rather do deception. No, that's not a good idea. Not a good idea at all, because that confrontation is going to come back, and it always grows. What is it? Les Parody says, it has a high rate of resurrection.
2: It will come.
0: It will rise up.
2: It will come.
0: You have zombie confrontations wandering through your backyard, all from former dead things. Oh, wow. That's, because you tried to bury it and it came alive.

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0: We have suggested that because it is such a large sum, and we should do a dollar cost average by investing 1/12 of the amount each month instead of investing it all at once. Do you agree with that suggestion, or would you recommend investing the full amount immediately?
1: If you understand what you're putting money into and you've looked at the track record of it, the S&P 500, the math would tell you to put it all in at once. The only reason to dollar cost average is if you're emotionally not committed to this process, and the first time Trump decides to bomb Iran and the market goes down, you freak out. Okay? Because he's going to do a Trump thing. You can count on it. I don't know what the next one's going to be, but there's going to be a Trump thing. Sometimes it causes the market to go up. Sometimes it causes the market to go down. And there's going to be other things that happen in the world other than Trump that are going to cause the market to go up and the market to go down. But here's an example. Let's say that you had $100,000 for round numbers, and you put the money in at the beginning of 2024, all of it. At the end of 2024, the market, unusually high, went up 24%, 25%. So you'd have $125,000 if you put $100,000 in January 1. And at the end of the year, you'd have $125,000 because it went up 25%. If you put it in a 12th at a time, you'd have about $111,000. But if the market went up or went down, you wouldn't be as scared. But you did not have it invested the entire year, the entire amount, and so you did not get what the market made the entire year. Now, if the market goes down 10 minutes after you put it in, which is kind of like Murphy's Law,
0: yeah,
1: it's like God saying, this is a test of the emergency roller coaster riding society, and see if you can ride the roller coaster or not, right? Like, you're going to have a test, right? 10 minutes after you put the money in, the market's going to go down. And so you just got to say, I'm not going to look at it. I'm just going to put it in, and it's S&P 500. And so, we'll see what it does, right? This year to date, as of this broadcast, the market is up 7%. And it's June. If it continues on that track, that's going to be about 14%. Which would be fairly normal. It's averaged about 11.8. Okay? And that includes the big dip after the Iran bombing, and then it came back up.
0: And we've had a couple of those when you look at the chart. I mean, you can just Google S&P 500, right? Yep. You'll see some. But the amount of recovery time, which I don't know the exact date, but it's maybe 30 days, right? I mean, like, it's pretty quick
1: Depends on what the event is, but sure. Most of the time, this stuff comes back very, very quickly. Even the big newsworthy drops. Okay. One of the ones I always remember is when COVID hit in 20. Mm-hmm. Go back and look at the 20 charts. All right. And from February and down into March, in less than 30 days, the market dropped dramatically. I mean, it didn't go in half, but it went way down. It lost like a lot. Mm-hmm. And everybody's freaking out because they're freaking out about COVID, and they're freaking about everything, and they're freaking out about masks. We hadn't gotten around to vaccines yet, but at that moment, but they came later.
0: But job markets were closing. Yeah, I mean, people were
1: worried about the businesses, worried about what's going to happen with the economy, and the market dove. Okay, it hit bottom in April. We didn't know that at the time. How long did it take it to recover what it lost from the COVID scare in the 30 days prior? 57 days. It came back. So COVID wasn't even over, but we're up in September and the market has returned because the market figured out that there wasn't going to be 2 million deaths.
0: And
1: the market figured out that a whole bunch of this was a bunch of hooey.
0: Well,
1: and no, they did. I mean, the market looked around and said, we're not all going to die. And this is, and the economy is not going to turn into a dust bowl. And mm-hmm. And so the market recovered. The market recovers common sense over time.
0: Well, and you think back to 07, mm-hmm. 08, mm-hmm. which was obviously the massive.
1: Huge drop.
0: And was that, how long did that, I mean, that was.
1: It took a bit. It went in half. The Dow Jones went from 13,000 to 6,500. Now, how quick did it get back to 13,000? I'd have to go back and look, but I think it was almost a year.
0: Yeah. So that was probably the long,
1: That was a long one. But it also went in half.
0: But even the Iran thing recently, right? That it dropped. It came.

0: back within like 2 weeks. It was not long.
1: It was less than a month. Yeah,
0: yeah, it was not long.
1: Yeah,
0: because we had just put money in.
1: And then every time there's a news cycle on it, you'll see it. Like this week, if you go back and depend on when you're listening to this, but I'm doing this real time, you'll see a little blip right now. You know, latest news cycle on the same thing. You know, because they're bombing each other again for a minute, right? Mm-hmm. So all this stuff. So all that stuff comes into it. All that to say, the answer to your question is invest immediately if you have a 4 to 5 year window, because these wrinkles iron out if you give them time. No one gets hurt on a roller coaster except those that get off in the middle of the ride. Don't jump. Don't jump. Yeah, so if you think you're going to jump, dollar cost average, because it keeps you from freaking out quite so much, because you're like, oh, it went down, but I don't have all my money in. And so, but if you're going to be one of those people that says, I lost all my money in the stock market, which, by the way, is a lie. If you put money in the S&P, you have never in the history in the last 150 years lost all your money. Zero times that the market went to zero. So you didn't lose all your money. If you put it in at the top in 2008, you're talking about, and it goes in half, put $100,000 in, it's worth $50,000. You could say, I lost half my money because I bought at the top and sold at the bottom. I'm the worst possible timer on the planet. You know, and so, but even then, you didn't lose all your money. You lost half of it. And because you're the worst possible timer on the planet. So, yeah. So if you just ride it, you're going to be okay. So if you're willing to do that and you're willing to understand that, then you're going to make really, really, really good money as a long-term investment in good mutual funds. And an S&P 500 is a great place to park stuff when you've got a 4 to 5 year window. Longer term, I'll go with different mutual funds, but I use the S&P for short-term parks like that myself. And just while we're on it, this is a fun stat. I pulled this up the other day because I got curious about it. 23, the market went up 26%. 24, it went up 25%. 25, it went up 18%. Three very unusual years. This year, as I said, it's up 7%. So if you compound those numbers in 4 years, today, 3.5 years to date, because we're all the way through those three calendar years and halfway through 26 when I'm saying this, that's 100% return on your money. So if you put in $100,000, you put in $1 million in 23, it's now $2 million. If you didn't add anything to it and just sat there. Now that is a very unusual 3.5 year period of time. Unusually good. I don't recall one. And I'm old and I've been doing this a long time. I can probably go back and look if there is another one, but I don't remember emotionally. It doesn't come to mind anything that sweet. In my memory, that 3 years in a row, 20+%.
0: That's crazy.
1: Yeah, that's crazy. But I mean, I've got money sitting in the S&P, and I got twice as much right now, just because of that 3.5 year period of time. It doubled. Meanwhile, I've got my money in checking because I'm scared of the stock market. You'd probably need to do some learning, because that's the kind of crap you're missing out on right there.

0: Hey, George Camel here. 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

0: 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And it's head on over to the website and use Ask Ramsey at RamseySolutions.com. 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The only data in Ask Ramsey is Ramsey data. We took 3-4 years of this show and put every call and dumped the answers in. We took all the books we've written, dumped them in. 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There's no Reddit in Ask Ramsey. And if you don't know what Reddit is, it's a sewer. 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And so if the way AI works is it can only spit out what you put into it. So if the data set is clean, the answer is clean. And the data set in Ask Ramsey is 100% Ramsey clean. 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So you're going to get an answer almost as smart aleck as you would here on the air. 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Click the link in the description if you're listening on a podcast or a YouTube. Check out Ask Ramsey and tell your friends about it. It's completely free. It's just like calling into the show.
1: We should make a version someday where you can click what type of, do you want a Dave answer? Do you want Rachel in the tone at which you get your answer, right? And it would be like, I'd be like, hey guys, it's going to be fine. Well, here's what you do. And Dave's like, you're stupid. Delaney's going to be like,
0: Rachel's
1: how's
0: like,
1: your dad?
0: I like you, and I just don't think that that's smart. And Dave's like, stop it, you
1: stop
0: fool.
1: It, you're dumb.
0: Yeah.
1: And Delaney's like, how's your dad? How's the relationship with your dad? You know? Jade will be like, girl, let me tell you. I don't know. That could be good. I'll send an email after the show and give him my idea.
0: And George will pull.
1: George will be like, let me get the calculator out, and we will figure this out
0: exactly
1: together.
0: Right. He's going to nerd out.
1: He loves that investment calculator.
0: Yeah. All right. There we go. Michelle is in Raleigh, North Carolina. Hey, Michelle, what's up?
2: Hi, Dave. Hi, Rachel. I've been playing with the Ask Ramsey, and I always imagine George Camel is
1: That's all we needed, Michelle. Thank you.
0: Well, it's a very precise answer.
1: You will get a good answer, especially if it has to do with investing. So that's great.
2: But I wanted to ask you all this one. Quick background. I'm 32. My husband is 34. We make about 100K a year. We have $230,000 in retirement.
0: Way to go.
2: Thank you. My husband and I are both military. He just gave money or GI Bill to our two children, which are 5 and 2. And we have 10K and they're 529. And we're investing 200 a month into their 529. But I just wanted to see, like, is that enough? Should it be more? Again, they would get 12 months of his GI Bill, which I think actually equates to more than just one school year.
0: So his GI benefits for children's college education is 1 year of his income?
2: No, so the GI Bill would cover 12 months of school for each child.
0: I thought it covered all of it. Oh, cool. Interesting. All right, so you got 12 months. All right, so, you know, what I would do is just say, all right, where are we going to be living, do we think, when we retire from the military? In other words, where will be the state school that we are the resident? You want to guess? What state?
2: North Carolina.
0: North Carolina. Yeah, you'll still be there. Okay.
2: Guard.
0: All right, so, you know, University of North Carolina or whatever, that's a state school, all right? And what is the tuition? $14,000 a year. What's room and board? Probably about double that. Probably about that much again. So probably $25,000-$30,000 times 4. So $120,000. Oh, minus 1 year because military's
1: but
0: picking
1: times
0: that up.
1: Times 3, yeah.
0: So times 3 instead. So now we got 90 or $100,000. So our $10,000 at 2 years old, what's it going to turn into by the time we get there? Plus our $200, is that going to turn into, you know, $100,000. You're going to be pretty close.
1: Yeah, but also looking at the rate of tuition increases, the average has been year to year, because it's one of the wildest.
0: And I would underfund the 529 and overfund some of your other investing that you could use at that point. Because what happens a lot of times is by the time you get there, two or three things can occur. One is they get scholarships for whatever reason. A, they applied for them. B, they're academically or athletically gifted. And if they get a scholarship, the amount of their scholarship can be removed from the 529 with no penalties or taxes. Okay? So, okay. You know, but that money now is set free instead of being trapped in the 529 growing tax-free. So that's one thing that can occur. Another thing that can occur is you guys are sitting on a pile of money by then because you're doing a great job. I mean, we're talking 15 years from now. You know, what's that going to look like? You're going to be millionaires easy, and you're going to have other money laying around, and you might decide all kinds of different things. They decide not to go to college. They want to go and be in the trades and get a certification in whatever it's called 15 years from now. We might call it AI today. And they want to be a tech person, and they don't need a four-year degree to do that. They want to be in cybersecurity, and you don't need a four-year degree to do that. You don't need a four-year degree to be a programmer, for God's sakes, right now, for sure, and so on, right? And so that's, you know, maybe they want to be a diesel mechanic, and it's a two-year certification. By the way, diesel mechanics right now are making $120 a year, which is more than a lot of lawyers make. So, you know, let's just think through what is it they're going to do. They may or may not be four-year University of North Carolina. I recommend college if they study something that's actually usable. You don't want a degree in left-handed puppetry. You'll end up being a barista. But you do need to get, but if you get a good solid degree in something that's usable in the marketplace, I still recommend college. So that's how you plan it out. You just look out there and go, what's it cost? And then you back out what you've already got covered and then go, I want to come up a little short because I'm going to have other money.
1: Mm-hmm. Yeah, because the hard thing, especially Michelle, which is such a great position to be in, that you guys are looking at baby steps 4, 5, and 6, like you're looking at college and you're able to fund it. And because of how young your kids are and how fast that money can grow, is that, yeah, that's a scenario where it can be overfunded. So you do want to just be watching the numbers and make sure. For majority of people out there, that's not an issue for them, right? They're trying to save for retirement and their kids are 16, 17, and they don't have money for college. So you're on a good scenario, but you are one that you do want to be looking at. Like Winston and I mean, we funded a ton. Amelia's 11, and we slowed down hers just because of all this.
0: You're probably done.
1: Just to say, again, I don't know what she's going to do, and financially, whatever's in there that will grow for the next, you know, 6 years, and then if it's not enough, can we cash flow behind it? But that's because we've been doing the baby steps for 15 years, too. So it's all, but it's something to think about, especially because your kids are so young, Michelle.
0: I love this question. By the way, thank you for your service to the country. I'll give you one other thing. Go ahead and start brainwashing them on two things. I mean, parent them. Okay? To the thing number one is that you want to brainwash, I mean, parent them on, is that they are going to engage in some kind of continuous learning after high school. They need to learn something beyond high school. If it's a trade or if it's college, whatever. So this is your college fund. This is your college fund. This is your college fund. Show them when they're 12. This is your college fund, which presupposes in their little mind that they're going to college. That's brainwash number one. Brainwash number two is where you go to school does not matter. So you're not going to school at a super expensive school. We're not paying for it. So we went to the University of Tennessee. We're in Tennessee. Sharon and I did. We taught our kids to say, go Vols. Early. Go Vols. Presupposes you're going to be a Vol. All three of them were.
1: Brainwashing worked?

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0: Elizabeth is in Pennsylvania. Hi, Elizabeth. How are you?
1: Good. How are you?
0: Better than I deserve. What's up?
1: So my husband recently lost his job, and he was working in the trades, but now he's considering reopening a landscaping and home services business that he ran a couple years ago when we first got married. He's started to pick up some side work, and it's showing some strong promise. He's making about double of what he would normally make in his weekly, Thursday paycheck for his normal job. So our situation is a little bit different now, than when we first got married. I'm a stay-at-home mom, and I'm nervous about him taking this business on full time, which is what he wants to do. So he's pretty much stopped applying for jobs, and I want to support his goals and what he wants to do, but I'm just concerned about putting all of our financial security on a very seasonal business, since it, you know, didn't produce a lot of income in the winter last time. And I'm just curious what your thoughts are.
2: Well, how long has he been making double? How long has he been doing it?
1: So he just lost his job a couple weeks ago. So this is just like very recently.
2: Dang.
1: But before,
2: so if he could, yeah. Good for him.
0: If
2: I mean,
0: he
2: that's
0: can
2: impressive.
0: Double his income for 6 months, that's the same amount he would make in 1 year.
1: Right.
0: Why would I be nervous?
1: I'm because last time when, like, I was his accountant, I did all of his numbers for taxes and everything. So I just am getting, like, the accounting flashbacks to when he had his business when we first got married. We pretty much relied only on my income because we didn't save for the winter and everything. He didn't, like, know to do that, I guess, the first time around. And he does have that mentality.
0: Why did the business fail last time?
1: So it didn't fail. We actually moved across the country. So he closed it down because we moved. We just recently moved back to Pennsylvania in the area. So that's why he was, you know, now with this job loss, he's thinking about reopening it.
0: Okay. Well, a paycheck coming from someone else who's out hustling and trying to keep a business open is no more stable than you out hustling and trying to create some business. They're both unstable. They're only as stable as your ability to leave the cave, kill something, and drag it home. You just have the illusion that someone else does it, until they fire you or lay you off because they can't figure out what to do at their place, which is what just happened. So the security is an illusion. What I don't want to engage in on your side, I want to come alongside you. What I don't want the two of you to allow to happen is that you ignore trends that are negative. Okay. But also don't want you to say, well, last time we didn't save up anything for the winter. And, so it was tight. It was tight during the winter. Well, then don't do that again. You know, I mean, but if you're making double, why would you not figure out a way to handle that and handle winter?
1: Right. I guess I'm just nervous that that trend.
0: You're nervous about something that hasn't happened.
1: Yeah, because we have a daughter and I have to think about her.
0: You're nervous about something that hasn't happened. I'm thinking about her too.
2: It happened the first time around is what you're saying, Elizabeth. But now, can you not shift mentality and say, okay, going forward,
0: as long as we're making double, I'm happy. Is that not correct?
1: I guess I'm just a worry word.
0: As long as we're making double, yes, you're a worry word.
2: And then, Elizabeth, I would say, though, in the winter months, November, December, January, February, there's something else you could be doing for 4 months.
0: Two things. Have a plan to create income during winter, and B, save up, act like the squirrel, put some money in the nest, get ready for winter. If you're making double, set half your money aside, and then winter is you're a fat squirrel.
1: Okay, so you would not recommend him applying and
0: no,
1: trying to get back?
0: No, not if he's making double. In 2 weeks, the guy's already doubled his piss-poor job? I don't want another one of those jobs. I love this one. But get ready for winter. He has a baby to feed and a worried wife. So let's get ready for winter. Let's double down and bank half our check. let's live on what we were living on when I had the horrible job.
2: From doing this last time, Elizabeth, can you guys calendar out? And when did business start slowing for you guys in Pennsylvania? Is that October? Is that September? When does it start going into winter months for you guys?
1: I would say like end of October, early November.
0: Okay. What kind of work is he doing?
2: Landscaping.
1: Yeah, he's doing like landscaping and home services, which is what he did before.
0: Define home services.
1: It's pretty much mostly landscaping, but like in the he will do some snow removal and stuff in the wintertime, but that's very dependent on whether or not we get snow.
2: Mm-hmm. Okay, but he has that.
0: But what else can we do around landscaping? Tree removal in the winter.
1: Yeah, he does tree removal.
0: You can do that all winter. It's better to do it in the winter.
2: And maybe, Elizabeth, for a period of time, maybe for this first year, just to settle some of this, that he's like, hey, I'll go drive UPS for 3 months during the holiday season.
0: No.
2: What? Just to
0: get, listen, just to make say double, I'm going to be make making... double between now and September and set half of it aside.
2: But he can be doing something in the winter.
0: Yeah, just well, to know snow removal and stump removal and tree removal and... Yeah,
2: and holiday driving if he needs
0: whatever
2: to.
0: It is, but figure it out. But I mean, here's the thing: if you can make double, it's real simple math. 6 months gives you all 12.
2: But that doesn't. Elizabeth, you're not. It's computing mathematically to you, but you're feeling something different. And why is what I'm wondering? Is it because he didn't do a good job? You guys didn't do a good job saving last year. Do you think you have the ability to save this time around?
1: Yes, and I mean, we've been doing like your baby steps and stuff, and we've been in a much better place financially, and I'm just nervous that to see that progress potentially stop if things don't work out perfectly.
0: How old is your baby?
1: She's a year old.
0: Okay. And so, you've got to look at him, and he has to hear loud and clear that we have to do this in a way that makes sure that the family is okay. Meaning we're going to make double and bank half of it. We're going to pay our taxes on time. We're going to have some alternative things that we do during the winter to make sure that we don't even need that savings. Honey, if you're not doing that, I'm going to go from worried to a problem. I'm going to be a problem for you. If we are doing that, I'm going to be your cheerleader and support you. But if you're going to engage in a pattern that looks like this family is going to be in jeopardy, me and you are going to have a problem. So let's keep me cheerleading. Let's work together and let me do my accounting stuff. And we're going to work real closely together. We're not going to go along 4 months and not talk about this. We're going to talk about it every month. We're going to look at the trend lines on the revenue on the business like we're running a business. And we're going to say, okay, this type of business is making us more profit. This type is not. Let's engage in that. And let's start thinking about, do we need to buy a piece of equipment for winter? Snow removal, snow blower. Mm-hmm. What do we got? Attachment for one of the mowers? I don't know but let's just start running a business and anticipating what is coming. And let's do it together and talk about it. We're not going to just go along and like, I'm living my dream. And my family gets hungry. Mm-hmm. We're not doing that, and I don't endorse that. But I also don't want you to have the illusion that self-employed is less stable than employed, especially when you're making twice as much. It's more stable. So I like him. He's a hard worker.
2: I mean, that's impressive, though.
0: He turns that around real fast.
2: Yes, yes.
0: Really fast.
2: And he knows what he's doing. He's done it before.
0: The actual doing the thing he's good at. But she's got the accounting skills.
2: That's right.
0: So she can come alongside and they can have adult discussions about how the business is creating profit and what we're doing with the profit. We're doing our quarterly estimates. We're not going to get behind on taxes. We're making sure all bills are paid. We're keeping the profits, set aside, getting ready for winter. We're going to squirrel money. That's what we call it in the South.

0: 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Normal's broke. 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
2: More strikes in Iran. I'm Ted Lindner, Fox News. The Pentagon unleashing another round of strikes on Wednesday, once again ramping up the attacks against Tehran. President Trump is insisting that Iran will either make a deal through negotiations or through force. Fox's Trey Yingst speaking with President Trump.
3: I asked the president what will happen if the Iranians do not sign an agreement that was put forward by American negotiators. President Trump said, quote, we'll bomb the S out of them tomorrow night. And so the president is leaving the military option on the table. If the Iranians are unwilling to sign this good faith deal that would ultimately open the Strait of Hormuz and ensure that they cannot advance a nuclear program toward a nuclear bomb. That is the bottom line here that President Trump has reiterated over and over again.
2: Meantime, Iran state media citing senior officials saying President Trump's making a false claim about officials in Tehran contacting him. They say the president's using the narrative as cover to avoid war against Iran. President Trump signing the Secure America Act on Wednesday, which gives nearly $70 billion in funding to ICE and CBP until the end of his term. The president praising the bill in the Oval Office.
4: We'll give the heroes of ICE and Border Patrol, and that's what they are, the heroes, what they have to go through to keep us safe, the support and resources they need to defend our borders, protect our homeland, and to keep America safe.
2: Democrats had opposed funding those agencies unless they underwent reforms after immigration agents shot and killed two U.S. citizens in Minnesota earlier this year. And a remarkable comeback in New York City's Madison Square Garden on Wednesday night as the New York Knicks stage a big comeback in Game 4 to defeat the San Antonio Spurs in the NBA Finals 107-106. They now have a 3-1 lead in the series. The next game is Saturday night. 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

0: Nation. Good morning, good evening, wherever you may be across the nation, around the world. I'm George Norrie. This is Coast to Coast AM. Later tonight, Warp Drive. Here's what's happening. Honda is recalling more than 880,000 USVs and pickup trucks in the U.S. because a key rear suspension part can trigger rust and fail and increase the risk of a crash. The recall involves almost a million vehicles, including certain 2016 to 22 Honda Pilots, 2017 to 23 Honda Ridgelines, 2019 to 23 Honda Passports, 2014 to 2020 Acura MDX models. Be careful. The U.S. military has begun launching airstrikes against Iranian targets. Explosions reportedly heard in key Iranian sites amid the major escalation between the United States and Iran. Here's our Tom Danheiser with more updates.
1: Well, George, Iran's Islamic Revolutionary Guard Corps says retaliatory strikes have been launched against U.S. forces in the region, specifically mentioning bases in Kuwait and Bahrain. Earlier, the United States Military Central Command launched attacks against multiple targets in Iran, saying the strikes were in self-defense as well as in response to Iran's unwarranted and continued aggression. Iran reported sounds of explosions in several locations, including the port city of Bandar Abbas, Keshom Island, and the southern towns of Sirik and Minab. Air defenses were also activated in western Tehran. Meanwhile, Israeli attacks on Lebanon continued on Wednesday, with multiple reports of casualties and strikes on the south of the country and in the Bekaa Valley region, as the death toll since March from Israeli bombardments reached 3,696. Kuwait's Civil Aviation Authority has announced a temporary closure of the country's airspace as a precautionary measure due to Iranian aggressions. And oil prices jumped after the U.S. launched a fresh round of military strikes against Iran amidst worries that the Iran war could drag on, disrupting energy supplies for longer. George?
0: Thank you, Thomas. And Howard Bloom, the author of The Mohammed Code, is with us. Howard, your thoughts on the action so far?
2: Well, the U.S. has fired 49 Tomahawk missiles at targets in Iran tonight, and our president and a secretary of war declared that there is more to come. Says Pete Hegseth, this is not to restart the war, but to establish the conditions for a deal. In other words, to put our president in a stronger negotiating position, to give him leverage. But why? Since last Wednesday, the ceasefire with Iran had broken down in a highly combustible muddle. Then two American helicopter pilots were rescued after their $40 million Apache attack helicopter went down near the Strait of Hormuz. Their rescue made history. They were found and carried back to shore by a robot, a 24-foot-long self-driving speedboat that used its sensors to locate the men in the dark and carry them back to a place on shore where they could be winched up by a rescue helicopter. We retaliated for the downing of the helicopter by striking Iranian radars and anti-aircraft missiles and drone command and control centers. In the process, Iran claims that we destroyed a reservoir in the Iranian province of Hormozgan province that gives 20,000 people drinking water. Iran called this a war crime. In fact, Iran already had huge problems with its water supply before this war began. Meanwhile, Iran got its revenge. It fired rockets at U.S. bases in Jordan, Bahrain, and Kuwait. But there's much bigger news than that. Our president has issued an ultimatum to Iran. He had said to on Truth Social, they've taken too long to negotiate a deal. Now they will have to pay the price, said the president to the press a few hours later in the Oval Office. We're going to be attacking them and attacking them very hard. The problem is that according to the Australian Review, in a sardonic piece, the president has made threats like this 22 times and he's only followed through twice. For example, Trump threatened North Korea with fire and fury like the world has never seen, and he didn't follow through. He also threatened Russia with severe consequences if Moscow did not agree to a ceasefire with Ukraine, and he didn't follow through. Iran downed that U.S. Apache helicopter we were talking about a minute ago on Monday, June 8th, near the Strait of Hormuz. We retaliated the next day, but Iran continues to claim the 104-mile-long strait the crucial strip of water through which 20% of the world's oil flows, or did flow until the Iran war stopped the 100 or more ships a day that had previously sailed through. Today, oil is not flowing through the Strait of Hormuz. The president says oil is flowing. Millions and millions of gallons, he said today. But to keep the world well oiled, over 100 ships used to pass through that strait every day. Now the number is down to less than 10. What's more, Iran appears to be charging every ship over $1 million in fees to go through. That's another consequence of Iran's claiming ownership forever of the straits, ownership conferred by Allah, by God himself. The result? The average American has paid more than an extra $400 in gas and groceries since this war began. And as you know, it was announced today that inflation has risen above 4.2%, a consequence of the chokehold at the Strait of Hormuz. What's more, in addition to claiming the Straits of Hormuz as its own, Iran's negotiators continue to claim that nuclear enrichment is a sovereign right they refuse to give up. And they continue to insist on getting back the $100 billion of Iranian funds frozen in the world's banks, plus billions of dollars in reparations for all the Iranian buildings and property that have been destroyed. The worst is this. With the Straits of Hormuz, Iran now holds the ultimate throttle that controls the world's economy. Iran now holds the cards.
0: We shall see what happens. Thanks, Howard. As Howard mentioned, inflation accelerated in May as rising energy costs contributed to pain for consumers, though underlying pressures were less intense. The Consumer Price Index, a broad gauge of goods and services costs across the U.S. economy, rose at a seasonally adjusted 0.5% for the month, putting the annual inflation rate at 4.2%. The Social Security Administration's newly released 2026 Trustees Report confirms, as we reported, that the federal retirement safety net is less than 7 years away from fiscal depletion. That's a horrible feeling, isn't it? Let's check in with Mish Shedlock, the investment analyst, for these two stories. Mish, what do you think?
3: George, how long have we been talking about this? My gosh, we've been talking about Social Security since I first came on this show. And every year, nothing is done. Nothing is done. We're now 6 years away. The next batch of senators that are elected this fall will inherit this crisis and have to do something. The trust fund is supposed to be depleted in the fourth quarter of 2032. That's one quarter earlier than the report last year. The same thing about Medicare. Medicare is supposed to, it gets another year. Medicare is supposed to last until 2033. Now, what happens if we hit this point? It's not like everyone stops getting money, but they will have to cut benefits. The estimate right now, I think it's going to get worse, is that people will only get 78% of what they're entitled to. And by 2100, we won't be around that long, that falls down to 62%. Now, House Speaker Mike Johnson made a statement today that got everyone riled up. He said the reason we're in trouble is because 74% of spending is on autopilot, mandatory spending, and he blamed the Democrats. He said that's your entitlement programs like Medicare, Medicaid, and things like Social Security that have to be adjusted and fixed. Of course, that caused an outrage. Now, President Trump has said that he's not going to change Social Security, which is exactly what President Biden said. We're not going to change Social Security. But, George, if we don't change Social Security, if we don't do anything, then we hit the insolvency problem that we're talking about here in 2032. So what are we going to do about it? I don't know, but really all they can do is either cut benefits or raise collection, get some more funding for it. Republicans don't want to do that, but Democrats want answers that the Republicans won't do. Meanwhile, back on the inflation front, Trump said today, and this really caught me by surprise, he said, I love inflation. He literally said that in response to a question from a reporter about the CPI market today. And I looked at the clip. It's not out of context. So I'm not sure what he was trying to say, but that is what he said. Here's the numbers for you, George. CPI up 4.25% from a year ago. Core CPI up 2.85% from a year ago. Rent is up 3% from a year ago. PCE, that's the Fed's favorite measure, preferred measure of inflation, that's up 3.77%. And core PCE is up 3.29%. Now, looking ahead, gasoline prices are coming down. So I think we'll have some good news there next year. But all in all, it looks pretty bad from where I sit, George.
0: Thank you, Mitch. And it's talking about gasoline prices. In a moment, David Bloom joins us, author of Alcohol Can Be a Gas. We'll talk about these prices of gasoline and whether they will indeed come down. Next on Coast to Coast AM. 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

0: freshwater lobster, and even more. You're keeping busy these days, David.
1: Yeah, I am, George. Seems like the world is running up against barriers, and it's time to call Dave out there to fix them.
0: When is David going to say, "I told you so"?
1: I started saying that about 10 years ago, so I guess I won't stop.
0: What are your thoughts about the war in Iran and what's happening to fuel prices?
1: Oh, gosh. You know, what people don't understand in America is that we get almost none of our oil from the Straits of Hormuz, right? We get it from all kind of other places. So here's the deal. If we aren't being subjected to the price increases from the problems of, you know, the barricade in the Straits of Hormuz, why did our gasoline prices go up to where they are now? And the answer is because they felt like it. In other words, there's no reason why no financial reason why our rate should have gone up. But since when it goes up around the world, then the oil companies can have a windfall, which is an unexpected profit. Now, when this happened back under the Carter administration, where there was a windfall, the Democrats enacted a windfall's profit tax, saying, you know, you guys raise the price when it really has nothing to do with the market and you're victimizing the American consumer. So Carter took back a ton of the money the oil companies ripped off of the American public and put it into, you know, renewable energy, which made him the number one enemy of big oil around the world.
0: How angry did they get?
1: Well, they crushed him out of office. You know, I mean, the dirty tricks that went on for that were just incredible. But he, you know, what he did is he dared to, you know, call them on the carpet for what they had done. And, you know, they didn't let him get a second term.
0: David, gasoline costs in California, for example, are well over $6 a gallon. It's crazy.
1: That's right.
0: When's it going to start coming down?
1: Well, George, I got to say that I'm not so sure at this point they're going to come down. I also would like to say in California, alcohol fuel at the pump right now is only $3.19 compared to $6.50 for gasoline. So we're all seeing now that our own renewable fuel that we make here is competitive. But at this point, the corporations are making so much money on this, I just don't see them wanting to reduce their income.
0: Does it make buying an electric car right now seem a little more feasible?
1: Well, I'll tell you, you know, electric cars, I've been against those for 20 years, you know. So you know, I live in Watsonville, California.
0: Yeah.
1: And it just so happens that we have the largest lithium-ion battery electric storage facility in the world. Giant batteries as big as, you know, a truck. And a year and a half ago, one of those batteries sprung a leak. And you can imagine with all that energy in the battery and all these volatile chemicals, it went up like a bomb. And it took all of the batteries there out in an incredibly huge fire, which could not be put out by water. Because if you spray water on the stuff that's in these batteries, it explodes bigger. So, you know, those of you out there, you know, it's a fun thing to do to go online and go lithium ion battery explosions. And my favorite one is there shows a electric bike in between two SUVs, and the bike exploded, destroying both vehicles on either side. But there's endless numbers of videos you can see online where people's houses have been destroyed by the car in their basement blowing up.
0: Airlines don't want those lithium batteries in their storage area, do they?
1: No, they don't at all because they're so explosive. And, you know, there was a ship coming over from Europe loaded with, you know,

0: brand new electric cars, and one of the cars' batteries leaked and started blowing up, and it sunk the whole ship to the bottom of the ocean. So these things are time bombs, you know. So anyway, and they're so toxic. To get these materials, you know, is hugely polluting, and electricity just, you know, there's a better way of doing this. So here's what I would do, George. If I wanted an electric car, it's coming right around the corner, because when you burn a fuel like gasoline or diesel, well, only about 30% of the energy ends up making it to your wheels. And we all know why. I mean, you know, a lot of it goes out as waste heat. You know, your radiator gets rid of the rest waste heat. And then out the exhaust pipe goes all that, you know, unburned fuel. But there's a new technology, which is a fuel cell that works on alcohol. And it's 97% efficient, meaning of the fuel energy that's in the alcohol, almost every bit of it goes to driving an electric motor. So it's not an internal combustion engine. We're not burning the alcohol. The alcohol goes in at one end, and because there's rare earths in there, the electrons, the things that fling around the outside of an atom, are stripped off, and those electrons are what we call electricity. And so now you could actually run your car, you know, 97% efficient on a liquid fuel. So the only thing stopping that right now is the sizes of the batteries are a little too big, but the fuel cells. So they are coming down in size. And now China is starting to make them at a size that is practical. And the day will come when we will be buying cars from China that you just put alcohol in the tank and you go 700, 800, 1200 miles, you know, compared to the range we have now.
1: And what's the percent of manufacturing of alcohol related fuel?
0: Percentage of manufacturer, George? Well, making alcohol fuel, you know, comes from using, for instance, corn in the Midwest.
1: Right. Ethanol.
0: Now,
1: right?
0: Yeah, people complain about that. You know, oh, you're taking food out of the mouths of babes in Africa if you, you know, go ahead and do food versus fuel. But the only thing we use for alcohol is the carbohydrates. So the protein and everything else, we don't touch that. And that's where the food value is, which we feed the cattle to get our meat.
1: David, we'll come back in a moment and talk more about alcohol can be a gas right here on Coast to Coast AM.
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1: And welcome back, George Norrie, along with David Bloom, as we talk about alcohol can be a gas. And the book's still selling, David?
7: Oh, yeah, it's selling still quite well. And
1: Well, there's a new wrinkle to it. You know, I came out with an electronic version because my, you know, my paper version weighed 8 pounds. It was a big book, you know, and so I couldn't really send it out of the country because the postage alone would be $100. So I came out with electronic version, and those are a lot lighter. They're easier to send around the world. So you can order those online from us, or you can do it on Amazon. That's where it actually is hosted. But, you know, one of the reasons why I made it electronic is so that I can get it into more people's hands, you know, because there's no problems with shipping it, but also it's less expensive. But we have something else we're doing nowadays because we really want to, it's really critical now that we start moving away from oil. And so there's a lot of people in that are good organizers, activists, whatever, in different countries around the world. So we are actually doing giveaways, you know, once or twice a month that we give the books away to anybody who, you know, wants them, and hoping that we get more action to change things around the world. And we do that free of charge. And all we ask people to do to be on the, be notified when we're ready to have a free book giveaway is to just go on our website at permaculture.com and just, you know, sign up that you want to know when there's the next free day, and then you'll be notified and you'll be able to get your own book for free. Or make sure that people you know that will do something can get one too.
7: What should gasoline be selling for right now?
1: I think gasoline is selling for exactly what it should be selling right now, because the amount of oil we have in the world is diminishing. You know, we used to have 450,000 oil wells in the United States that were pumping along. They're almost all dried up now. Most of our oil now comes from fracking, you know, which is, you know, breaking up rocks way under the ground and then, you know, going through a huge solvent process to get it to the surface and then refining gasoline out of that. And that's incredibly toxic, horrible stuff. And it's so it's expensive to do. We're looking at the end of oil, you know, and we can't expect the price to go down much more. And the oil companies, well, why should they sell it for less, you know? So the only competition out there is alcohol, really, on a worldwide basis. And for instance, you know, people ask me, well, Dave, it was such a good idea, like, you know, is it just little tiny countries doing it, or is it anyone serious? And the answer is, one of the biggest countries in the world, Brazil, runs fully, pretty much fully on alcohol. And they actually make alcohol formulations that run diesel engines as well. So Brazil, unlike, you know, other countries that are being hammered by the price of oil, Brazil is floating right through it, because it's not dependent on oil for its economy.
7: What's going on with the blockade of Cuba?
1: Oh, God, that's so horrible. You know, the last time we had a blockade, you know, that was another Republican presidency that was, you know, in Nicaragua, it was George Bush and Reagan. And they blockaded Nicaragua because they didn't like their politics. And so that was considered basically a crime. And the International Court of Justice convicted the United States for that blockade. It's a humanitarian violation. And so what's been happening, it's not been in the press very much, is Trump, our president, has instituted a blockade of Cuba and preventing oil from getting to the island. Can you imagine what happens if your economy can't get oil anymore? Everything comes to a stop, and we're not hearing about it at all in the press.
7: Does it concern you, David?
1: This is just the start of things to come, George. When you get down to the bottom of the barrel,
8: then choices get made that, you know, there's winners and there's losers. And so, you know, if you're going to have less oil coming from the Straits of Hormuz, maybe you got to go steal it from, you know, Venezuela, and you've got to prevent it from getting to Cuba so that you can have that oil to make up the differences of what you're losing otherwise.
7: It's a hard time for Americans right now. What do you recommend people do?
8: Well, you know, basically, alcohol and gasoline together work pretty well. You know, if you have your average everyday car in America without any modifications at all, you could run on about 30% alcohol, you know, with the normal gasoline that you use. So to find an alcohol station, if you go onto our website, we have a map and a listing so you can find out what's the closest station to you. And there are 4,400 stations around the U.S. that have alcohol at the pump. And that alcohol comes as a byproduct of corn growing in the Midwest, where the starch, stuff that the cows can't digest anyway, is taken out of the corn, made into alcohol, and then the byproduct from that, all the good stuff, the protein and the fat, all that, that gets fed to the cattle. So what we're doing is taking the waste of corn, the starch, and all over the country, there are stations now making, you know, can sell this corn alcohol that you can put in your car. You can go up to 30% without any problems, you know. Now you can experiment and go a little farther. And if your car just starts to run a little rough, though, you've known you've gone too far. And so back up on the next batch. But a lot of cars are flex fuel and people don't know that. Flex fuel cars are able to run on any mixture of alcohol and gasoline, right up to 100% alcohol. And in all the vehicles since 2006, if they're flex fuel, they usually have a yellow gas cap, you know. And so, again, you can go to the map and list of all the stations on our website, and you can find a station where you can fill up. A lot of people with flex fuel cars have no idea that they can put, you know, a complete full tank of alcohol and drive wherever they want.
7: Are there other countries that seem to be doing the right thing with their fuel?
8: Well, Brazil's a great example, as we kind of mentioned above. You know, in the past, when there were gas crises, Brazil had a history much further back where oil was short, and they went to alcohol from sugar cane, et cetera. And when the 1980s gas crisis hit, they had a history, so they went right back to it, and they've never stopped. They just keep increasing the amount of alcohol they produce, and they're exporting it now because, well, you know, it's made from solar energy. Plants suck up the solar energy. They pull in carbon dioxide from the air, and it all gets ground up together and becomes alcohol when it comes out of the distillery, sugars to alcohol. So Brazil has got this booming economy, and it's not being hurt by the high price of oil at all.
7: How do you know if your car can run on flex fuel?
8: Well, on our website, we have resources from the Department of Energy where you can just click on that and you can look up your car and see if it is automatically able to be flex fuel. So, yeah, go to the website and, you know, all the cars are listed there that can be flex fuel, and you might be surprised that your car is one of them.
7: Are you distilling alcohol at home still?
8: Well, we here at Whiskey Hill Farms, which, by the way, that's the name of the hill I'm on. You know, historically, it's a perfect place for my farm. Yeah, we have a distillery here, and you know, we can make 130,000 gallons a year if we were running full blast. And yeah, I run my truck on alcohol, of course.
7: I remember years ago, David, you were telling us and teaching us how to do this at our homes.
8: Yes.
7: Is that still a viability?
8: Yeah, absolutely. My book, Alcohol Can Be a Gas, you know, is focused on the small scale. You know, we had people, for instance, build a still out of what they learned in the book, and they were able to take food processing waste, you know, so like old bread from, you know, day old bread, which they're not going to sell, or, you know, oh, like apple, you know, where I am, Martinelli's apple cider, there's lots of apple pulp we can use. And, you know, so anyway, all these sugary or starchy materials, you can ferment them and make them into alcohol, even on the pretty small scale. And you're looking at maybe 25 to 30 cents a gallon, you know, cost of doing the whole thing. And that hasn't changed much. It's still that cheap to make if you do it on your own. Now, the book, you know, Alcohol Can Be a Gas, shows you how to design and build your own distillery. And that's something that still has to be done pretty much by people working with others and getting the right skills, somebody to weld, you know, that kind of thing, to build a distillery that can make enough easily without taking a lot of time. But it's all in the book, you know, and basically, you know, you need to make friends with people who can do the things that are needed to make the still, and now they're your co-op. So there you go.
1: Would you have been considered a moonshiner in your day?
8: Yeah. But that would be if I admitted to selling any of my alcohol as a beverage, which I'm not admitting on the air.
1: Do you give it away?
8: No comment, George.
1: What's the proof?
8: Well, when it comes out of my still, it's typically, you know, 190 to 200 proof, depending on
1: David.
8: Yeah. So you can't drink that. That'd burn you up. So, you know, basically, you know, when you're using it for fuel, it's got to be very high proof, not much water in it at all.
1: That's dramatic. It really is. And
8: your website, now, one of the things, well, go ahead, George.
1: Your website is permaculture.com still, right?
8: Well, yes, it is. Permaculture.com is where you can find everything that we're doing here with alcohol and agriculture. And, you know, there's more to permaculture than just alcohol. But you'll find the site incredibly interesting on all kinds of levels.
1: What's going on with Venezuela these days?
8: Well, yeah. Venezuela. Well, you know, of course, we kidnapped and imprisoned the leaders of that country, president and his wife. And that, why did we go there instead of somewhere else? Well, Venezuela is sitting on top of the largest supply of oil in the world. So
1: more than,
8: you know,
1: Saudi Arabia?
8: No. Absolutely the biggest deposit of oil is now under the Caribbean and Venezuela. So, you know, there was, you know, here we are looking at running out of oil in America and a lot of the other places. And, well, you know, they were just ripe for the picking. And so he did that, you know, and but then he found out that the oil that they're processing there is what's called heavy crude. It's just a little better than tar. And that instead of being able to say, take this oil and send it to the U.S., you know, to lower our costs and stuff, well, we can't refine it in the U.S. We're not set up to do that. And so it was a big kind of a snafu. He took over the oil, but now we can't get it to the United States to use it without building special refineries.
1: What do we hear about Iran threatening to blow up refineries of Middle Eastern countries?
8: Well, that's serious. And you really need to pay attention to this, because when you look at what happens, you know, in the whole process of oil and processing and what goes on. So, you know, you have a well, right? And you're pumping oil out of the ground. And then it goes into a refinery where it gets made into a bunch of different products. And then it goes and fills up a bunch of tanks, right? And then you unload the products from the tanks into tankers and they go somewhere. So what happens when you start disrupting this process is that, let's say you destroy a refinery or storage tanks. Well, now there's nowhere for the oil to go, to be stored until it goes out. So then the part of the process prior to that, like say some part of the refinery, you know, that stops the whole process. So now you can't even pull it out of the ground because you have nowhere to put it until you can process it again. And so these refineries can have literally 100 miles of piping in them. So Iran went ahead and took their single, you know, bomb missiles and put cluster bombs in the top of the nose cone so that when it got up over oil refineries, way before it could be intercepted, they blow up into a bunch of little bombs that drop all over a refinery and make a mess of everything. It can take years to get a refinery repaired and able to work again. This is the big threat with what's going on in Iran, because they have proven that they can drop these kind of bombs on refineries. Just yesterday, the United Arab Emirates, which is, you know, Dubai, and, you know, they're, you think, oh, well, that's another oil company. Well, what the UAE did is they had tankers turn off their radio transponders to try to sneak their tankers out so that they could get the oil. And Iran caught them and bombed their refinery distribution center in the United Arab Emirates. And that is a huge problem because they are also a huge food and fertilizer distributing part for the world, and that is killing farmers everywhere.
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6: New airstrikes. I'm Sue Guzman, Fox News. Saying Tehran will pay the price for stalled negotiations, the United States launched more airstrikes in Iran.
7: U.S. Central Command forces began launching what officials say are self-defense strikes against Iran a little after 5 p.m. Eastern time. Multiple targets hit in a response to what CENTCOM says is Iran's unwarranted and continued aggression. President Trump telegraphed additional strikes during an Oval Office event with reporters this morning.
8: We hit them hard yesterday, and we're going to hit them again hard today in case you miss it, in case you don't turn on your television set.
7: The president has said he thinks a nuclear agreement could be days away, but also accuses Iran of stringing the U.S. along during negotiations. At the White House, Jared Halpern, Fox News.
6: Iran responded by launching strikes on Bahrain, Kuwait, and Jordan. Microsoft co-founder Bill Gates, behind closed doors, telling lawmakers about his relationship with convicted sex offender Jeffrey Epstein.
9: Gates said that Epstein knew that he had been unfaithful in his marriage and had tried to use details about his affairs as leverage to further his agenda. Gates said, quote, Epstein was working to use information about my infidelities, in addition to many lies that he layered on top to pressure me to re-engage with him. Now, Gates said those efforts did not work and that he never victimized anyone and never witnessed nor had any indication that Epstein was engaged in ongoing criminal conduct.
6: Fox's Christina Coleman. The House is set to vote Thursday on a measure that would extend the law that allows the U.S. to gather intelligence abroad.
10: I certainly hope that everyone will do the right thing, put politics aside for a short-term extension. We're not asking for anything heroic here, just that we keep the American people safe.
6: House Speaker Mike Johnson. Democrats say they won't support it unless the appointment of Bill Pulte as acting director of the National Intelligence is pulled. 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
1: This hour, we'll take your calls with David Bloom as we talk about alcohol can be a gas. It calls when we come right back on Coast to Coast AM. 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
1: And welcome back, George Norrie, along with David Bloom and your calls. David, if you could fix one thing about our energy system, what would that be?
4: Oh, my God. What would I say about that? Our energy system? I think what we need to do is localize the production of our energy. So, you know, sunlight falls everywhere, and sunlight is what we turn into alcohol via plants. So it makes sense for us to have a wide distribution of alcohol plants all over the country. And that way, you know, you're always close to the source of production from the sunlight that falls on your region. So sunlight plus carbon dioxide makes carbohydrates, which are sugars, and we ferment those to make alcohol.
1: Is it easy or difficult to make the change for somebody?
4: Well, it's easier than ever because there are thousands of alcohol stations now. But, you know, when things start to get tough, which it's beginning to look like it's going to get there, you know, it might be time for people to start making their own alcohol, which they can do easily from all kinds of food processing waste. And in my book, Alcohol Can Be a Gas, there's detailed instructions on how you can build distilleries of multiple different sizes. And, you know, you can end up supplying all your neighbors with fuel. And if money is not so usable anymore, trading fuel for things that are important like well, food might be a good part of a new barter system.
1: David, what was it that got you into this field? What moment got you captured?
4: Well, that's kind of a funny story, George. I'm an ecologist by training, and young in my education in college, one of my professors was in the front of the room, and he was talking to us about fermentation and this and that, and he had a bottle, you know, big 5-gallon bottle, like a water bottle, on the counter up there where he was lecturing, and he turned around and just, you know, kind of offhand said, "And that stuff would even run your car." Now, he had told all of us students that if we caught him lying, then if we called him out, we would get lunch, you know. So I stood up and I said, you're a liar. There's never been anything other than gasoline. And he turned around in front of the whole class and said, "Prove it." So I went to the library thinking, no problem. There's never been anything but gasoline. And I found out long before gasoline was invented that there was this enormous amount of alcohol being produced in this country from all kinds of things. And Henry Ford and the Model A and the cars before that were primarily used for alcohol, but only when you were in a city, you know, where gasoline was distributed, could you use that. And the Model A could actually go back and forth with a turn of a knob on the dash and a little lever motion on the spark advance, and you could go from one to the other. So I had no idea about this whole history. And that, you know, it's just like any of the things we talk about, George, on your show, where you find out what's really going on instead of what they've told you. Well, that was my moment.
1: Let's go to some of the calls for you. Let's go to Walter, truck driving in New York, east of the Rockies, to get us started. Hello, Walter.
5: Hey, George, how you doing?
1: Good.
5: Good. Hey, Dave, as far as I know, New York State has a couple of ethanol plants that were in operation. I don't know what they still are or not, but it'd be nice to see them start getting back in the making ethanol again. And I can remember one time my father used to make fire water out of fermented grape juice, and I remember how he used to make it. He used to do it in the wintertime. He used to make it in the pressure cooker, and it went into like a small barrel of ice snow packed, and used to come out, you know, from the steam and condense into a liquid. And I remember when he took a spoon of it and put a match to it, and it came out like a blue flame. And it's like,
4: that's right.
5: Boy, that's good. That's good enough to burn inside the car.
4: It was. And the reason why a pressure cooker is good is you could take the gauge off the top and screw in a fitting so that when the vapor came out through the fitting, it would go through a copper coil and cool it off to a liquid. So, yeah, that's an old way of making basic liquor. But, you know, you're a big truck driver. So, you know, people go, well, you know, you can run all these gasoline cars on alcohol, but what about over-the-road diesels? And Archer Daniels Midland back in the 80s did a million-mile test on over-the-road diesels running on alcohol. And basically at the end of a million miles, what about 30% of the original machining hone marks were still in the cylinder walls, so that very little wear had happened in a million miles. And so they just kept running them. And so, you know, when it comes to making alcohol for diesels, you have to add something to the alcohol for lubrication and for cetane rating. So there's something you can make from alcohol called diethyl ether. And that's the old anesthetic people used to use in hospitals to knock people out before they operated on them. And that substance, when you mix it with alcohol, those two things together can run diesel engines perfectly. And in Brazil, this is the standard diesel engine fuel.
1: David, are you still a booster of ethanol?
4: Well, that's what we're talking about, George, ethanol, you know. And, you know, when you say ethanol, people go, I've heard that's terrible stuff. When you say alcohol, well, You know, we all know what alcohol is, but ethanol has been tarred and feathered by the oil companies for quite a long time. So it, you know, a show like this is where we get to actually say, you know, ethanol is the fuel that we should be using. And, well, that's the uphill battle.
1: Next up, let's go to Greg in Remsen, New York. Welcome to the program. Gregory, go for it.
6: 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You know, no matter what fuel you use in your vehicle with the high prices, I got a few tips here that tire pressure is super important. You want to maintain your correct manufacturer tire pressure. You want to make sure your engine's running correctly. Another key one most people don't think about is alignment. If one tire is way out of alignment, it's going to scuff and create a ton of friction and lower your fuel mileage. The driver shifts the vehicle, if it's a manual, and the way they accelerate is very important. You want to choose the most direct route, of course, and avoid city traffic if you can. And also remove any extra weight in the car. And then, of course, at the very end, after you saved a ton of money doing all these things, you can reward yourself.
1: How much of this, David, is common sense?
4: Well, you know, it's common sense to our caller, you know, and people like me, you know, I'm 70 now, so I grew up around working on my own car and stuff. Makes perfect sense. But I think modern drivers have been kind of divorced from the mechanisms of how their car works. And, you know, reminders like our caller there put out are very good things to understand about the basics of getting good fuel economy.
1: Let's go to Steve, truck driving in Oklahoma on the wildcard line. Hello, Steve.
7: Good morning, George. Good morning, Mr. Bloom. I hate to sharpshoot you, Mr. Bloom, but the Venezuelan oil, particularly for the Gulf Coast refineries, Pad 3, they were designed to refine Venezuelan oil, which mostly is no gasoline, but diesel fuel, jet fuel, and asphalt. I'm not trying to sharpshoot you, but those refineries were built.
4: Yes, and I understand that, but they were at capacity using not Venezuelan oil, but oil that came from American wells in the Gulf. And yes, they were pumping out that tarry oil. And yes, we have refineries doing it, but we have no extra capacity for the Venezuelan oil.
1: Hugo Chavez died of cancer, did he not?
4: You know, you got me there, George. I don't recall.
1: He was.

0: We don't.
1: David Bloom with us as we talk about his work, Alcohol Can Be a Gas. Are you working on any other books, sir?
0: Well, I'm working on a lot of projects now, George. I'm actually doing things all around the world. I've got a project in the Philippines I'm talking to right now, which is interesting because in World War II, the Philippines were cut off of oil by Japan, and they started making alcohol from palm trees, nipa palms and sago palms, and they ran their economy just fine on alcohol made from those. I'm partnering up with Pacific Plant Nutrients here locally, and we're coming out with tremendous results using all kind of interesting stuff that isn't exactly fertilizer. It's growth promoters. So there are hormones, et cetera, that are natural in nature, and that's going really well. I'm working with the Education, Agriculture, and Transformation, the EAT program, and in the Caribbean, which is trying to bring these islands into producing their own food and fuel, because right now that's all imported to these islands. And the islands are now beginning to realize that, oh my, we can't count on those imports anymore. And so there's 17 island nations that Colette Burnett, who's running the EAT program, is trying to bring my technology to, and it's not just food and fuel, it's fertilizer. Because when we make the alcohol, let's say from corn or from, in this case, sargassum algae, which is the big problem right now in the Caribbean. Well, when we make the alcohol, everything else, you know, that wasn't carbohydrates, the nitrogen, phosphorus, potassium, those things that are the fertilizers we use to grow our crops, they're in the leftover liquid at the end. And that is actually worth more money than the fuel, because the fertilizer now around the world has gone from 5% of a farmer's expenses, depending on the country, up to 45% of the farmer's expenses. And potassium is one of the, nitrogen, phosphorus, potassium is really short in supply. But when we take sargassum, we get a huge amount of potassium because sargassum algae filters that right out of the water. And then when we make that plant into alcohol, we get that fertilizer.
1: If I remember correctly, too, you used to use cattails for stuff, didn't you?
0: Still do. You know, what's interesting about cattails are good for a lot of things. Cattails, you've seen them in the marshes, and they get about double the yield per acre in terms of alcohol production than corn. They're much better at doing it. And what I've been doing lately, though, is I take the leaves of the cattail, I juice those, and now that produces a couple of things. One is I get leaf protein concentrate, which I can, if I was selling it to people, it would be worth a lot of money, but I can feed it to chickens and everything else. And then we take the fiber left over for that. We produce high value mushrooms like shiitakes and oyster mushrooms. So, it's like everything but the squeal, I make everything I can with no waste at all.
1: Next up, let's go to Ted, truck driving in Arizona. Lots of truck drivers tonight. Hi, Ted.
2: Hey, George. Good to hear you. I'm so wrapped up in Nori, you could call me Sushi tonight. And for Mr. Bloom, I love your eclectic knowledge and your interest. There seemed, everything that you brought up Nicaragua is really intriguing. I'm very involved with Honduras. I've got a nonprofit that works down
0: yes.
2: there. Right now I'm opening my nonprofit is opening a queen conch mariculture facility. We do get a lot of sargassum, Washington, and I'd love to know more about that. I'd love to find a way to contact you off the air so we can further this.
0: Well, it's really simple. I have a nice simple way to do that. So everybody pay attention, get your pen out. It's contactdave@permaculture.com. Contact Dave at per

0: permaculture.com. So yes, you can get a hold of me.
1: Simple as that. All right, David. What's the strangest email you ever gotten from a listener?
0: Oh, let's see. Oh my God, there's been so many. I guess, oh my gosh. I guess someone at one point asked me, you know, can you run, you know, a container ship, you know, one of the big ships on the ocean on alcohol? And it got me to thinking about it, and I checked into it, and yes, it can be done. And so what I did is I ended up being, you remember Dennis Kucinich, the politician?
1: Yep.
0: Yeah, well, I was at a think tank that he was running in Mexico. And one of the people at that meeting was a board member of the Maersk Corporation. They're the people who, you know, ship everything in containers everywhere, the ships for that. And the guy said, well, how can I use that where I am? And he said, I told him how it would work. And he said, can you write me a white paper on that so I can, you know, provide that to the other board members of the corporation? I said, yeah, sure. I sent it to him. Then I didn't hear anything. And I didn't hear anything. And I go, well, that was a waste of effort. And then I saw, you know, in the press that the Maersk shipping line has announced the launching of freighters running on alcohol. I didn't hear about it because the fellow that I gave it to, well, he passed away, but not before the board had gotten it. And this year they've come out with even more ships, right? You know, new ships that are running on alcohol. But the thing that the other shipping companies don't know is we can convert these giant engines to run on alcohol for a fraction of the cost. And you're talking about some pretty huge amounts of money. The container ships in the world consume a million times the fuel that our cars and trucks do. That's how big the demand of fuel is to get our stuff moved to where we want it.
1: We're going to come back in a moment with David Bloom and take final phone calls. I'll tell you in a moment what's in store next hour.
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1: We'll be back with Final Calls with David Bloom as we talk about alcohol can be a gas. Next hour, David Paris joins us to talk about the Bermuda Triangle and warp drive and the science of it. Looking forward to that a little bit later on. Of course, this is Wednesday, so for you Coast Insiders, two more neat programs from the Art Bell Vault.
2: Yes, indeed. We opened up that vault. There's over 500 programs in there. We added two this time, one from 2007. Art spoke to guest Gene Myers about creating a massive space station. And then a show from 2002. Art's guest was explorer Dallas Thompson as they discussed his forthcoming expedition to the North Pole. Now, this is classic audio. It's available to Coast Insiders. We really suggest you become an insider. It is so easy.
1: It's easy, and it's only 15 cents a day.
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1: 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And again, if you're in Canada, you are eligible to be an insider, so take advantage of that. 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
1: And welcome back, George Norrie, along with David Bloom and your calls. David, what's the percent of ethanol in fuel right about now?
11: Well, in a lot of parts of the country, it's 10 to 15%. It depends on where you are and what the smog rules are. Alcohol is a super clean fuel. In fact, if you burn straight alcohol, your only exhaust is pretty much carbon dioxide and water. Same thing you're breathing out right now. So, if you want to run a higher amount of alcohol than the car is currently programmed for, well, there are several companies that make conversion kits, which are easy to install. And I'm reviewing those right now. So if you sign up on my website, permaculture.com, when I'm done with that review, we'll be able to give you a rundown on the conversion kits, their prices, and who makes them and how you get them. So then when you put that on, you can use any amount of alcohol in your vehicle. Or gasoline, or all gasoline if you want, but the car will be smart enough to do it all.
1: All right, let's go back to the calls. First-time caller Randall's with us in Austin, Texas. Hi, Randy.
12: Hey, how you guys doing tonight? I just want to let you know I am a reader of Dave's book, and I go way back to being on the Portland Peak Oil Task Force. And
11: wow, yeah.
12: I got a hold of Dave's book, and we implemented it in Portland, built a still, tried to grow our own feedstock, but did better using waste molasses from a local bottling facility. I converted my Honda gasoline engine using a White Lightning conversion kit for a couple $100. So we did it. We did Dave's model. We built it. We used the book. It works. And then I started America's first porta potty company that turns human outputs into soil via red wiggler worms to grow the fertilizer for the fuel crops. So this all does work. I mean, it's political will. It's not technology. It's really silly.
1: Your thoughts, David Bloom?
11: Well, he's completely right. And I mean, you know, Randall was not the guy who knew which end of a screwdriver to use, and yet he was able to organize with friends that have the skills he didn't have and make a co-op and make it work. I remember him from 15 years ago.
1: When I was doing the Nighthawk show in St. Louis, David, years ago, I interviewed a guy who had the hemp mobile.
11: Uh-huh.
1: He drove up to the studio in a truck that was eating hemp oil.
11: And yes.
1: I guess it works, right?
11: Well, yeah, hemp oil is a good replacement for diesel fuel. So, you know, because almost any oil will work in a diesel engine. It's a different kind of engine that doesn't have a spark plug. But as I was saying earlier in the discussion tonight, that alcohol with an alcohol-based additive called diethyl ether can run in a diesel engine, and it's smokeless. There's no measurable toxins coming out of the tailpipe, and normally that's not true with a diesel engine.
1: Now, I hear rumors that you're going to be making small beverage distilleries. Is that true?
11: Well, it's a little premature. So three states in the South, Mississippi and, it'll be on our website, the three states that just passed, or I should say the Supreme Court, overturned a 200-year-old law that the government had control of beverage alcohol. This is the first change in that, and we expect many other states will switch over, where you're now going to be allowed legally to make your own liquor in a distillery like the ones I make. So I imagine it's going to get popular pretty quick. And for doing small home grade stills, we're going to be looking for investors, because that's going to be a really very popular business.
1: Why would somebody want to make their own booze?
11: Well, you can make it, you know, in different ways than they have now. Let's say you have, you're next door to somebody with a lot of blackberries. Well, you can make a blackberry liqueur, you know. There's so many things you can do. There's a whole, you know, universe of sugary or starchy materials that you can mix and match to make your own custom liquor.
1: West of the Rockies, Roberta is with us in California. Hi, Roberta.
13: Oh, George, thank you for having David on tonight.
1: Sure.
13: I'm in his wheelhouse. I remember reading a popular mechanics magazine my grandfather had about running the ranch truck off of wood chips. And
11: yes.
13: I mean, you know, there's so many things that you can make alcohol with, and not just peach brandy. I mean, you know, I wish I could put my little car at only a three banger and make my own alcohol here in California. But I know the government would cry because I wouldn't be paying taxes on it.
11: Well, actually, in California, they would pat you on the back for doing it, because alcohol is environmentally clean, and we care about that in California, as you know. And, I find the legislators in California back me 100%, so go for it.
1: David, what would a gallon of ethanol cost compared to a gallon of gasoline?
11: Right now, in California, you're looking at $3.19 for a gallon of alcohol, and $6.50 to $7 for gasoline. So, you know, what can you say? The numbers don't lie. Alcohol is not only cheaper, but it's better for your car and it's cleaner for the air.
1: And you get asked this all the time, but do we have enough resources to make that kind of corn to make the ethanol?
11: Oh, ho, ho. You see, remember, you're going to have a guy on about the Bermuda Triangle?
1: Yeah.
11: Well, sargassum algae came from the Bermuda Triangle. Unbelievable quantities of mountains up on the beaches all over the Gulf. But over here on the Pacific coast, we have an algae that hugs the land, and it's called kelp. And those sources of raw material to make alcohol could run the whole country on alcohol from those marine algae, and provide all the fertilizer we need for all the farmers in the Midwest at a low price.
1: Let's go to Canada. Tim's with us in Alberta. Welcome to the show. Hi, Timmy.
14: Hi, George. Hi, David. That Hemmobile, that was Bob Lazar driving it. And
11: yeah,
14: he did back engineer the propulsion system, the UFOs, and it's hemp oil. I'm sure of it. Hey, Dave, back in the 80s, I ran my motorcycle on some wine that went bad. I had about 10 gallons of it. It was probably blackberry wine because I was on the West Coast in the military then. So anyways, I put it in the pressure cooker on the stove, plastic tube down into the sink with some ice cubes. And I got about 3 mason jars of absolutely clear the substance. So that was the alcohol, I guess, obviously, coming out of the wine.
11: Yeah, it was.
14: It was, well, you couldn't drink. It was way too powerful, but it had a real sweet taste to it. It was blackberry. So anyways, I tried it in my motorcycle. My motorcycle was about a year old then. It was a Yamaha TW200, the big wide tires. It was a 4-stroke 200cc, and it ran great. But what I found was amazing. I didn't have to use a choke to start it. The alcohol would fire the engine right up.
11: You know, what's interesting, too, is I have a 2000 Ford Ranger. You go, well, that's kind of an old car, but I have the original engine in it. I have 319,000 miles on it, and that says something about how long a vehicle will run on alcohol, because there's no fouling of the inside of the cylinders. They're completely clean all the time, and there's no wear.
14: Yeah, what about the GDI engines, direct injection? They don't use the intake manifold. They go right into the cylinder. That's all timed by the computer. Are these modifications you're talking about, is probably just timing, injection timing, that type of thing for the newer cars?
11: I have to tell you that I haven't worked on GTIs yet. It's more sophisticated than normal fuel injection. It's done at high pressure. Theoretically, it shouldn't be any different than the way they run diesels on alcohol in Brazil, but I haven't actually worked on that engine yet.
1: Okay, thank you, Tim. Appreciate that. Tom has a text or tweet for you, David. What do you have, Tommy?
2: Hey, David, Danny from Westlaco, Texas. He wants to know, if they make us all go with electric cars, will we have enough energy to charge them?
11: No, absolutely not. And basically, that's all around the world, huge corporations are writing off their investment in electric cars when they've now realized no country has a grid that will support that much electricity if you were switching to electric. The whole thing has been a bait and switch to keep us from doing things that are practical, like going to alcohol. And the whole world is saying no more for electric cars.
1: And they don't have enough electrical stations available either.
11: Oh, the whole thing was a bait and switch to make everybody think they were doing something while not looking in the direction of things that actually work.
1: Let's go to Jim in Delaware. Go ahead, Jimmy.
15: Hey, George, it sounds like the kingdom of God is coming to earth, because I think it's going to be wonderful, like what your guest is talking about. The thing is I heard him before, Mr. Blue, I heard you. Last time I heard you, I remembered Moore emailed the White House when after Joe Biden said we're going completely electric by 2035. So, but here's the question I didn't hear come up. What's happening? What are the oil barons saying or planning to do?
11: Well, what are the oil barons planning to do? Well, you know, I can't tell you exactly what they're doing, but what they are appearing to do is try to corral the world into going, going with oil that right now is not very easy to process into anything we can use. But the main thing about oil at this point is they're running out around the world, and they're going to get all the money they can for the oil that they still have. So, you know, we're looking at being squeezed for the next 10 or 15 years. And during that time, you know, people will have to come up with alternatives as the oil runs out. And so alcohol is the leading, candidate for that. But why wait? We can do it now.
1: Let's go to Rich in California. Rich, go ahead.
16: Yeah, the data centers demand a lot more electricity also than we won't have. So that's another aspect of the situation, isn't it?
1: What do you think of the data centers, David?
11: You know, that's a really good point. Now, see, right now, the alcohol fuel cells, because they're too big to put in a car, let's say, but they're perfect for data centers. And remember, it's not burning. So, you know, you're not burning alcohol with exhaust. You literally are stripping off the electrons and making clean electricity from it. We're talking to people in different countries right now about doing data centers and other major stationary needs for electricity using alcohol as the battery. Alcohol energy is the battery. You put it through the fuel cell and make the electricity 97% efficient. That's the future.
1: David, if you could make one quick change right now with our entire system, what would that be?
11: Well, gosh, there are so many things that need to be addressed, but I think...
1: You only get one.
11: I only get one. I would like to see that we make a commitment around the world to stop using oil for transportation fuel, not just because of cars, but since what makes societies work are those freighters moving the stuff around the world. That's a million times more fuel being used on those than all the cars in the world. So what I would like to say is, let's start making all those container ships run on alcohol. And again, if you go on my website at permaculture.com, you'll be able to see all the initiatives we're doing around the world, in Bhutan, in India, and other countries that you may not have heard of that have decided they can't keep using gasoline and it's all over. So check it out on permaculture.com. There's a lot of resources for you to take advantage of there.
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0: Hey, I'm Tommy Wells from Kent's Drive-In on 329 East Hill Street in Thompson. But today, I want to talk to you about a restaurant. I could tell you Kent's has been around since 1963. I could tell you Kent's is celebrating 60 years in business. I could tell you Kent's is the oldest restaurant in Thompson. I could tell you Kent's is the best Southern cooking. 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I could tell you we have the best milkshakes and desserts. I could tell you that we cater. I could tell you my great-grandparents started Kent's and I'm the fourth generation serving delicious food throughout the CSRA. But why would I tell you all that when you could make the drive to Thompson and come see for yourself? We don't have it all, but we have an awful lot at Kent's, a Thompson tradition since 1963.
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4: Striking Iran. I'm Ted Lindner, Fox News. The Pentagon Wednesday unleashing another round of strikes against Iran, once again ramping up the attacks against Tehran. President Trump insisting Iran's either going to make a deal through negotiations or through force. Fox's Trey Yinks with more as he spoke with President Trump.
5: I asked the president what will happen if the Iranians do not sign an agreement that was put forward by American negotiators. President Trump said, quote, we'll bomb the S out of them tomorrow night. And so the president is leaving the military option on the table if the Iranians are unwilling to sign this good faith deal that would ultimately open the Strait of Hormuz and ensure that they cannot advance a nuclear program toward a nuclear bomb. That is the bottom line here that President Trump has reiterated over and over again.
4: Meantime, Iran's state media citing senior officials saying President Trump's making a false claim about officials in Tehran contacting him. They say the president's using the narrative as cover to avoid war against Iran. President Trump signed the Secure America Act on Wednesday, which gives nearly $70 billion in funding to ICE and CBP till the end of his term. The president praising the bill in the Oval Office.
6: We'll give the heroes of ICE and Border Patrol, and that's what they are, the heroes, what they have to go through to keep us safe. The support and resources they need to defend our borders, protect our homeland, and to keep America safe.
4: Democrats had opposed funding those agencies unless they underwent reforms after immigration agents shot and killed two U.S. citizens in Minnesota earlier in 2026. And in Madison Square Garden on Wednesday night, the New York Knicks staging a remarkable comeback after trailing by as much as 29 points. To stun the San Antonio Spurs 107-106, they now have a 3-1 lead in the series. Game 5 will be Saturday night in San Antonio with a chance for the Knicks to win their first championship in 53 years. 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
1: And our special guest tonight, David Paris. We're going to be talking about the Bermuda Triangle, warp drive, and what it all means when we come right back on Coast to Coast AM. 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
1: And welcome back. George Norrie with you. David Paris with a scientist, engineer, educator whose career has spanned over 50 years of military service, academia, atmospheric science, and groundbreaking work in advanced propulsion systems. He's known for his tireless pursuit of space warp technology and his ability to bridge the worlds of conventional science and frontier innovation. His upcoming book, The Warp Drive, will be pending. When does that come out, David?
4: Well, probably in a few months.
1: We're looking forward to that. And what does warp drive mean to you?
4: Well, actually, it's the compression of the fabric of space. It's a concept that a lot of people can't really wrap their arms around. But everything around you, mass in particular, affects the fabric of space. So, for example, the sun actually compresses the fabric of space because of its mass. And all the planets do the same thing, but that's what keeps the planets in a orbital alignment. Because of the girth of the sun and the equator, it compresses the fabric of space, and the planets, since it's a very tenuous environment for the planets, they also have the ability to maintain their orbit up and around the sun. Now, for us, we can artificially induce that. Energy is an equivalent to mass. And so what we do is we take advantage of that capability. And the discovery that we made, and we go back to Bruce Gernon's flight of 4 December 1970, is that he had a particular situation evolve. He was flying an A-36 Beach Bonanza, and he was doing development work down in Andrus Island. They were looking at building a resort. And he had made this trip several times between Andros Island and West Palm Beach. And a typical trip took him 75 minutes, and the flight mileage was 210 miles. On this particular day of 4 December 1970, he flew 250 miles, and he did it in 47 minutes, 28 minutes in time difference.
1: Wow. That's a single-engine plane, isn't it?
4: It is a single-engine plane. Now, in order to cover that kind of distance, he would have had been flying at 319 miles an hour. And it's impossible for that aircraft to do that. As a matter of fact, if you exceed 220 miles an hour, you start getting cracks in your wing roots. And and the thing is, if he did go that kind of speed, he would have lost his wings and the plane would have crashed.
1: However, vibrating and down it goes, right?
4: And down it goes. So the typical cruise speed for an A36 is 180 miles an hour. And they generally use approximately, depending on atmospheric conditions, about 15 gallons an hour. And when he left West Palm Beach, there aren't any facilities at Andros Island, at least at that time. And he went in with 80 gallons of fuel. A typical trip takes 38 gallons round trip. Now, remember, his actual flight, because he encountered thunderstorms in and around Bimini Island, they started to encircle his aircraft. And typical clouds and thunderstorms out into the Atlantic Ocean, they reach nearly the bottom. There's not a lot of surface ceiling between the base of the cloud and the ocean water. And the only other alternative is to try to fly over it. Well, these clouds can develop, and I've been in the Bermuda Triangle several times on aircraft doing television programs, and they can climb very quickly. And within a 15-20 minute time period, they can blossom up to over 75,000 feet.
1: And they form fast too, don't they?
4: That is correct. Absolutely. They form extremely quick. The air is very unstable because of all the water and evaporative process. So all you need is some light variable winds aloft and you have almost instant thunderstorms. But these particular storms have a girth. Normal thunderstorms over land are generally 5, maybe 10 miles wide. Thunderstorms out into the Atlantic range from 20 to 30 miles. And in some instances, they go over that. And it's because they have such a plentiful supply of, water vapor that they can mass and become pretty dangerous. And so what happened with Bruce was that around the Bimini Island area, he encountered these thunderstorms that rapidly formed a circle in around that area, which is typical of thunderstorm development. You don't usually just get a single thunderstorm. You'll get multiple ones when the air is extremely unstable. And so he had to make a decision. The last two thunderstorms that were rising in front of his aircraft developed what pilots referred to as sucker holes. And he was at 10,000 feet when he saw the hole. So he took his aircraft. He could see blue sky on the other side. He flew his aircraft through there. But during that duration of flying into the thunderstorm, the tunnel started to rotate, kind of like a concrete mixer in a way.
1: Yeah.
4: And he popped out the windscreen. Everything around his aircraft went gray. And the deal here was that he didn't even know what was going on at the time when the aircraft, he couldn't see out the windscreen. So he made a call to air traffic control and asked them, do you see me on radar? Because I don't know where I'm at.
1: Was he instrument rated, David?
4: Yes, yeah.
1: He was.
4: He had all the certificates, the IFR, everything. And the aircraft was only just a few months old. It had the latest electronics available, and he didn't spare expense for that. The airplane was fully outfitted with all the advanced technology. Now, when he got into this tunnel, his compasses were spinning, and everything else was going wacky with the instrumentation. So what he ended up doing was calling the air traffic controller, asking him where he was on the radar. He said, "My last position is over Bimini Island." And the controller comes back and says, "There isn't any aircraft over Bimini Island.
1: Oh boy.
4: I only have an aircraft over Miami Beach." Now, this is just seconds from going gray around the cockpit, and now he's over Miami Beach. So he had this extreme linear displacement, as we refer to it. He actually got caught up in a local space warp bubble.
1: Which was caused by a generation of overlapping
4: of the electric fields of thunderstorms. So bottom line here was that a non-sustainable local space warp bubble engaged his aircraft. And the beginnings of this is because the aircraft produces carbon exhaust and the plane's made out of metal. The ionization and the cloud surrounded him as step one. Step two, the overlapping of the fields, then produced this non-sustainable local space warp bubble and shot him out of the cloud in a second. So he traveled, believe it or not, 100 miles, 360,000 miles an hour in a second. That's what we calculated. And he ends up over Miami Beach. The gray cloud, or the gray that's blocking his windscreen, dissipates, and he's over Miami Beach. Well,
1: unbeknownst to him, right?
4: Yeah. I mean, this displacement of 100 miles is quite phenomenal. In a second, I'm over Bimini Island, and now I'm over Miami Beach. Well, he's perplexed. He continues his flight. He lands at West Palm Beach. And to put this in perspective, he took off at 3 o'clock in the afternoon from Andros Island. And that he landed 3:47, which is documented. Takeoff and landings are documented. He did it in 47 minutes, but he flew 250 miles. And so the time difference here of the typical flight at 210 was 75 minutes. And the difference in time was 28 minutes. It seems like, what's happened here? That I do time travel? You know, the Bermuda Triangle is kind of a weird place in its sense that it has extreme weather conditions that can pop up at any given time.
1: Did he fly through a wormhole, David?
4: No, actually, wormholes would require tremendous amounts of energy. A warp bubble doesn't really require, in comparison,

0: he always tops them off when he gets back to, in this case, West Palm Beach.
1: Well, it's safer to do that too.
0: Well, of course, because if you need to take off again for whatever reasons, you have full tanks and you're ready to roll. He only used 29 gallons, which is 9 gallons of extra fuel that he didn't put back into the aircraft. And that accommodates the 100 miles that he displaced coming out of the cloud. And so, in essence, that's what really started my personal investigation of this case.
1: And Bruce Gernon has been in like 36 documentaries on the Bermuda Triangle, isn't he?
0: Yes, and he's the first human documented that has gone into a special situation of a non-sustainable local spaceport bubble. But this also brings up other considerations. Back in 1994, Miguel Alcubierre came up with an idea of how to travel in space in a space warp bubble. And the idea here was you travel in a straight line. Well, what we actually discovered here in Bruce's case, he went in at 10,000 feet and he exited at 10,000 feet. He didn't travel a straight line. He followed the curvature of the Earth. And that's what made his flight even more unique, because the relationship that Alcubierre created was really kind of codependent on flying a straight line. He didn't realize that mass actually influences a warp bubble.
1: Now, you helped me find, you discovered VEM drive, which is electromagnetic energy, is it not?
0: That's correct. It's called a variable electromagnetic drive.
1: Now, does that have something to do with Bruce Gernon's flight?
0: Oh, yes, absolutely. What we found was the overlapping thunderstorm fields creates this phenomena. So it's a naturally occurring phenomenon. Whereas Alcubierre had estimated that it would take more than the energy of Jupiter. If you were to take Jupiter and convert it into energy, it would take Jupiter to create one of these bubbles. Well, what we actually found was nature does this. Now, of course, 10 to the 15th watts of power that's typically generated in a thunderstorm is the initiator, at least naturally, to cause these local space warp bubbles. So this is what was unique about Bruce's flight. Now, we could actually replicate this in the lab. So after all these programs that we did with him, I brought measuring equipment with me in the aircraft. You never want to lose an opportunity like that. So we had instrumentation, brought it into the aircraft, and we flew into a thunderstorm. And I got some particular frequencies because thunderstorms actually have frequencies that they emanate out from anything from 6 megahertz at the base up to a couple gigahertz at the top. Well, at the freezing level in a thunderstorm is a VHF frequency, and they range from like 120 to 150 in the VHF spectrum. And when we flew through the cloud, I got a particular frequency at the freezing level, and I used that in my in my laboratory experiment. So what I did was I built these VHF antennas that were tuned specifically to 146 megahertz, which is what the freezing level in clouds are typically at. I had a license for that

0: frequency. So we applied an exciter to the antenna, and we had an interferometer, and we shot a laser through the antennas into the interferometer, and we had a projection screen of where a fringe pattern was displayed. And when we energized the system, we actually compressed a laser beam. And when we turned the system off, the laser beam expanded back. That gave us a clue that we could replicate what actually happened to Bruce in the sense of creating a warp bubble.
1: I mean, he's still with us, is he not?
0: Oh, yeah. Yeah. Matter of fact, he's completing another book called Beyond the Vortex. And I don't know when exactly that's coming out, but I know it's gone to the publisher, and they're putting the final touches on it. But that will be out as well.
1: Was he more baffled than scared?
0: I think he was overwhelmed by the situation. You know, typically, if you're a pilot, you try to train yourself for all different kinds of encounters, different situations, engine failure, maybe radio failure. There's all kinds of procedures. And so he was a highly trained pilot, which for him, in this particular instance, this is what made it great for him to survive.
1: David, we're going to take a short break and come back and chat more with you. David Harris with us. His website is linked up at coasttocoastam.com. An upcoming book that's not out yet is called The Warp Drive.
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4: 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A stem cell is a cell waiting to be told what it needs to be. If there is inflammation, that inflammation needs to be stopped. High blood pressure, high cholesterol, kidney disease, various types of cancer, depression, autoimmune disorders, osteoporosis, even fatty liver are chronic signs of inflammation and can be aided by supporting the body's ability to protect those cells that it needs. And that is the purpose of ImmuStem and AdaptiStem together, supporting the body to be the best it can be.
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12: 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Right here on WGAC.
1: And welcome back. George Norrie along with David Paris. David, will warp drive allow us to travel at the speed of light with spacecraft?
13: Yes, actually. Now, currently, our engines only develop 3.5 pounds of pull. Our engines are different than thrusting engines. We don't use any fuel. They run on battery, actually, in our lab. And everything has been designed so that it can be applied to spacecraft, station keeping for geostationary, using the actual engines in a different configurations. Quad, hex, octagonal. When you focus these engines individually to a central focus point, you can increase the pulling power of the engines to thousands of pounds, which means that you could literally lift off the surface of the Earth and go to space without using a booster. And that's one of the tests that we're going to be doing near the end of the year, is in our quad configuration, is to focus the engines and produce over 500 pounds of pull. And the package that will actually deploy up into the air won't weigh any more than 200 pounds. So
1: are these warp bubbles natural or are they created?
13: Well, in the case of Bruce Garnon, those are created naturally in the thunderstorms. However, we have devised what we call as fractal arrays, and we actually use RF energy to in a near field that crosses. Now, think about like radar. Radar puts out a signal, and they have what they refer to in radar technology, near fields and far fields. And what we do in our arrays is we produce two near fields and we cross them. And the crossing of those fields actually creates a longitudinal waveform, which is highly compressed, and it generates the lift, the pulling power that we attain using these fractal technologies. If you go to the website, we have papers and videos demonstrating the pulling power of the engines. To kind of describe it on radio is a little difficult, but I'll give it a try here.
1: Paint us a picture, David.
13: Well, thunderstorms are arranged in a very particular fashion electrically, plus, minus, minus, plus. So a dipole configuration at the top of the thunderstorm, an inverted dipole at the bottom. And so what that represents is what we refer to as a tripole field, plus, minus at the freezing level, minus at the bottom of the freezing level, and then plus at the bottom of the cloud. Now, the current flow goes from the top of the cloud down and around to the surface of the Earth. That's how it creates the bootstrap of energy and the current flow. So when you get a lightning strike, for example, it starts from the ground and goes up to the cloud. The cloud then releases its energy back down to the ground. And that's how the complete circuit is formed. Now, what we've done, this tripole field of plus, minus, minus, plus, We have assembled fractal technology, which is very revolutionary. Your cell phones have some fractal antennas. These are highly specific. They're attuned to the frequency of the freezing level of a thunderstorm. And so what we did was we created a modified Koch curve in fractal technology, and they kind of look like a snowflake in a way. Take a snowflake, cut it in half, and that's what our fractals typically look like. And each iteration on the fractal generates a current flow that is energy that is pulled into the engine itself. The engine has a V shape to it, and you can adjust it, but the optimum angle opening is 70.5 degrees. And these fractal arrays, which we have four of them placed on, two on a side of the fiber board that we use. And when they are energized with radio frequency at that 146 megahertz, the signals bounce back and forth between the fractals. And that's what causes the compression of the fabric of space. It's quite unique. We have redshift in there, which proves that what we're doing is real. We have temperature that is actually cooling in the engine. I don't know if you're familiar, or a lot of people out in the audience have seen the Tic Tac naval.
1: Oh, yeah, absolutely.
13: Videos, okay. Well, they have thermal infrared. And if you look closely at the Tic Tac or the top that looks like a kid's top on the other, on the East Coast versus the Tic Tac on the West Coast, you'll see is a cooling area around the craft. That's what we have in our engines.
1: Is that the bubble?
13: It's part of the bubble, and it cools the ambient air temperature around it. And that's why you see the white in thermal. Now, we actually have thermal pictures of our engines, and they cool the air four degrees Fahrenheit. And the other criteria that determines that it is a warp bubble, if you go onto your website, I put a picture of the first image of a warp field around one of our engines. It took thousands of points to process, but we captured the essence of the image, which means that we can literally control gravity and also the magnetic flux of the fields that come out. So we can literally shape the fields.
1: What would Einstein say about all this, David?
13: Well, given the facts of what we have accomplished in our experiments, he would have to wholeheartedly agree that we are compressing the fabric of space. As he stated, mass and energy are equivalent. We're not doing anything that violates any kind of physics here. We're actually mimicking, and to be quite honest with you, nature does this already. And so we're just mimicking what a thunderstorm does to, in this case, a pilot like Bruce Gernon. Or we have other examples in the past, Flying Officer O'Brien and a Tiger Moth in north of London in an afternoon flight, got caught up in a thunderstorm and ended up in the North Sea, flew back, told what happened. Nobody believed him. Lieutenant Colonel Frank Hopkins in a C-97 was flying from Kwajalein to Guam, a 6.5 hour flight. Took 5 hours. They got rolled up into thunderstorms and they got ejected 300 miles downrange. This guy was an expert navigator. And when they landed, he reported it and they wouldn't let him put it into the logbooks. He wrote paper after he got out of the Air Force. And I've gotten a lot of these case studies and have analyzed these things over the years and figured out the forecast criteria for when these things will occur and the time of year that they occur. So all we have done is miniaturized a thunderstorm into a 2-foot engine that is a V-shaped and has these fractal tripole fields that are on there. And we energize them with RF energy. So we have a linear amplifier that will take 3 watts of power and put out, in our configurations, up to 6,000 watts of power. But we generally, at 1,500 watts of power, produce 3.5 pounds of pull. And like I said, when you actually put these engines in a quad four-unit configuration, a six-engine configuration, an eight-engine configuration, when you overlap the actual focal points of these engines, you can magnify the amount of pulling power by over 50 times. And I've built all these. We have a number of different simulators for single engines, multi-quad engines in configurations, 1-foot engines for CubeSats, 2-foot engines for larger craft. But we could literally get with our current, one of our current prototypes, we could actually get to Mars in less than 18 days.
14: Wow.
13: Now, to go to Pluto, 126 days. And it's an accumulative acceleration of this these engines. And that means that we would be going several percent of the speed of light, believe it or not. And it took Project Horizon 10 years to get to Pluto. Now, think of it, 126 days to get to Pluto, which is 3.3 billion miles away from the Earth. So we would cut time down, which makes space more practical from a space-based economy. I mean, going to asteroids like 16 Psyche, for example, and you're going to do mining of platinum and gold and silver and other rare materials. Well, to get there, you would be able to get there in less than 20 days.
1: Is NASA working on this, David?
13: You know, they claim they are. They seem to be caught up in chemistry and chemical rockets. And there may be some people looking at this, but we actually have our equipment working. It's repeatable, and we have over 25 different engine types that we have built on. So experiments that we have done, we carry over the engineering to the next engine, to the next engine. And so far in 15 years of work doing this, we've created over 25 different engine types.
1: Sounds like something Elon Musk would be interested in.
13: You know, we have presented at the AIAA our papers. We're out there. We have done a number of programs, not just yours, but other radio shows and things. And there's a lot of people out there that support or follow us, which is great. But this is all self-funded. My teaching, my retirement, that goes back into funding this project. And we have six engineers that are related to the project. Nobody gets paid. And they're all fascinated by the technology. And we keep pushing forward. And eventually, like I said, at the end of this year, my goal is to actually lift a package off the ground with our new quad development scenarios.
1: That would be amazing if you could pull that off, David.
13: Well, we'll give you a call and let you know, because I intend to do a historical lift at the Council Bluffs Airport. I'm a member of the Commemorative Air Force, and we have a hangar out there. We restore World War II aircraft. And I just thought it would be appropriate to go from World War II aircraft to modern day technology of doing a lift. I have a, I call it the Bluebird spacecraft. I designed it a long time ago, and I built a quarter scale, 7 foot by 7 foot. My intention is to lift it up off the ground.
1: David, we're going to take a short break and come back and take phone calls with you. David Paris with us as we talk about the incredible warp drive and the things you could do in space with that. I'm assuming if UFOs are out there, that's how they're getting here. We'll be back.
0: Find out more about tonight's guest. 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
7: Round complete. I'm Sue Guzman, Fox News. The United States launching new military strikes on Iran. Fox's Trey Ng spoke with President Trump about it.
8: Tomahawk missiles had been used against targets in Iran, along with fighter jets that were bombing positions about 40 miles outside of Tehran and also along the southwest coast of Iran that sits along the Persian Gulf. The president said, "We hit them very hard tonight." He described the strikes as vicious and violent. He said, "If they don't sign an agreement," the president said, quote, "we'll bomb the S out of them tomorrow." And so ultimately, the president is leaving the military option on the table. President Trump describing what it was like inside the Situation Room. He tells Fox News the Iranians called him and asked him to stop bombing. I asked him if he spoke directly with officials in Tehran. He said yes, similar people that he's been dealing with before trying to get this deal across the finish line. He says this ceasefire has been the most violated ceasefire in the history of the world.
7: U.S. forces targeting Iran's military surveillance, communications, and air defense systems. Meantime, three Indians were killed on an oil tanker that was attacked by the U.S., U.S. accusing the tanker of violating the blockade in the Strait of Hormuz. Microsoft co-founder Bill Gates telling lawmakers about his relationship with convicted sex offender Jeffrey Epstein.
9: Gates said that Epstein knew that he had been unfaithful in his marriage and had tried to use details about his affairs as leverage to further his agenda. Gates said, quote, "Epstein was working to use information about my infidelities, in addition to many lies that he layered on top to pressure me to re-engage with him." Now, Gates said those efforts did not work and that he never victimized anyone and never witnessed nor had any indication that Epstein was engaged in ongoing criminal conduct.
7: Fox's Christina Coleman and attorneys for Carmelo Anthony, convicted of murder and a fatal stabbing in Texas, plan to file an appeal in the case. 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
22: Hey, I'm Tommy Wells from Kent's Drive-In on 329 East Hill Street in Thompson. 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
1: Fascinating discussion with David Paris, and we'll come back and take your calls with him as well right here on Coast to Coast AM. 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
1: And welcome back, George Norrie, along with David Paris, as we talk about the incredible warp drive. His website is linked up at coasttocoastam.com. David, assuming there are UFOs out there, extraterrestrials, they must be using this kind of technology to travel. What do you think?
6: Yes, I think as far as all of our research has concluded is that there's a direct parallel to what they do to what our engines do. So now there's a lot of possibilities of different power sources, different configurations. I doubt whether they have fractal technology in their engines. They probably have other mechanisms, but there's a host of different things that you could do to create a warp bubble. And I believe that their technology, on August 25th, 1969, I did see a silver disc fly overhead. And I was 16 years old at the time. And that really influenced me to pursue replicating what I saw as a teenager. And so are they there? I believe they are. I mean, I formerly have been the state director for MUFON for Nebraska, and we've encountered lots of cases. A lot of them are fake hoaxes. We developed actual fractal software that will analyze a photograph and tell you whether they're fake or they're real. And there's different techniques that we have used, but within 30 seconds, I can tell you whether an image has been hoaxed or it's the real deal. And for us, you know, over the years, it's been about less than 5% of the images that we get could be considered actual real imagery of UAPs, as they like to refer to them. UFOs is the, is what I grew up with. I don't know what, you know, there seems to be a stigma here of UFO versus, if you say UAP, you're not crazy. If you say UFO, you're insane. And they're one of the same thing. One seems to be more accepted. But the thing is, you have a craft that's flying in your airspace. You can't identify, and you have no control over it. These things are real, and they're not made by foreign governments and all this other stuff. They've been here for years, centuries. And until the population begins to realize that there's over 300 billion galaxies out there with 500,000 stars, 500 billion stars per galaxy on the average, what makes you think that there aren't civilizations out there that are more advanced than us versus, you know, what we do is shoot chemical rockets up into this in space, and we're evolving and developing in that. What makes you think that there aren't other civilizations out there that are more advanced than we are? David, and that's the bottom line here.
1: What is the system called the Alcubierre Space Warp? What is that?
6: Alcubierre came up with a distortion, compression in the front, decompression in the back. And what happens in the compression of the fabric space, if you have a warp bubble, you will, the fabric of space actually glides over the warp bubble. And depending on the energy that you put into it, that's what achieves the an equivalent velocity. So even for our engines, now our engines work different than what Alcubierre predicted. It's called the parametric distortion. And now that sounds negative, but what really happens with the engines, unless you build them, you can't say what goes on here. And we've done this, and we've imaged them. You have compression in the fact in the front of the engine, and a gradual decompression in the back. So we call it the parametric distortion. And when you turn, and here's the other interesting facet of this research, is when you turn the engine off, it still moves in terrestrial space on hanging down from our scales.
1: How can that be?
6: Well, that's called latency. It's the relaxation of the bubble as it expands back to normal space. And just the other day, we had an experiment where I had never encountered this before. We turned the motor on, and nothing seemed to be happening at the time. We turned it off, and about 12 seconds later, we had a burst of 80 grams of pull on a small engine that I was testing. Part of the latency process, but I have never experienced this immediate bang of energy that pulled the scale down like that. But we've experienced the latency of turning an engine off, and it will still be pulling and give you an extra 5 grams, 10 grams of pulling power, even though that the engine's been turned off. And we image everything. We videotape all of our experiments. We have thousands of experiments over the years, but we videotape them all, and we analyze them after each run. And we try to look for anomalies, different occurrences for different engines, structures that we design that are advanced, and test. So we're always doing testing. We're always trying to fall forward on advanced ideas that we have. And our latest was the design of the quad engines of, instead of building an engine that can actually pull, like, say, 100 or 1,000 pounds, is you put them in configurations of overlapping the focal points of these engines, and you can generate, as I mentioned before, over 50 times the amount of equivalent pulling power of one engine that you can mass together. And it's all related to how much energy goes into these engines. And these are radio frequency, RF. We have a space warp metric that we use in our equations. And so we have not only the empirical results, but we also have the theoretical results. And the two match each other now.
1: David, when Bruce Gernon stumbled into his time warp, what do you think happened to create that bubble?
6: Oh, it was definitely the overlapping of the thunderstorm electric fields. Well, that's what created the environment for Bruce to have a bubble wrap around his spacecraft. But because you couldn't continually energize it, it was limited in scope to the duration of the bubble. So once the bubble was created around his craft and it got shot out, he could have went further if he could constantly energize it. See, that was the problem that we encountered. We could replicate it in the lab by putting up these antennas and shooting a laser in there and finding out the sweet spot. And we did a number of experiments. This wasn't done on a weekend. This is years of work that has gone into analyzing this stuff. And my problem was, how do you reduce the size of these things so that it can be practical to use them either on an aircraft, a spacecraft, which is what we are going towards, is using them in space, because there is no propellant here. Now, let's make a comment about ion drives. Everybody's into ion drives. Well, you know what? You need over 500 gallons of xenon fuel, which is a gas, to electrically excite it and push it out the back of an ion drive. In terrestrial space, you can't even blow a Kleenex. And NASA uses ion drives. Their latest next drive, as they call it, takes over 6,000 watts of power. Now, to generate micronewtons of force, with our 1,500 watts of power, we're developing 3.5 pounds of pull. It runs rings around all these ion drive engines, and we don't use any fuel. You can run them on battery, solar panel, or plutonium reactor, which is a viable entity, which we have in Voyager spacecraft and whatnot, that has lasted over the years. But you can pretty much anything 48 volts

0: That's expensive.
1: Let's go to the
0: because
1: phones
0: if you
1: for you,
0: blow
1: Dan.
0: up one of these linears, you're out 10 grand. And we have four of them that we put in play. So,
1: all right, let's go to Taylor in Iowa to get us started. Go ahead, Taylor.
2: Good morning, Coast to Coast. Hi, David. What prompted you to write your book that's coming out? And that's what I had asked the phone screener.
0: From the initial sighting at 16 to me being 73 right now, I thought it was time to put together the memoir of basically how this started and where it's ending. It's never going to end. I mean, we're on an endless journey here with the engines, but I thought it was time to try to assemble what happened and all the things that occurred during my lifetime and the last 15 years of hardware development and software and everything else that went to this, because this technology, it works, whether people don't recognize it, which has been the case. We know it works, and we have our videos out, our website. You know, we don't hide. We're not in secret here. We publish everything that we do, and we keep the public up and informed. So we don't need black USVs, black SUVs out in front of the house, because we've already told everybody what we do. So all that kind of stuff has been inclusive in the book. Right now it's approaching 60,000 words. And I also use AI. That is a writing assistant. As far, you know, there's a tremendous amount of information that I have that I put in, and it's a great assistant. It helps speed the process up.
1: Does AI even know about time warps, David?
0: Oh, yeah. Claude is, we use Anthropic Claude, Opus 4.8. And I've developed with Claude over the last 2 months over 14 software packages of simulations of the actual warp fields coming from the engine. Like I said, we have our warp metric equation that we use, and it parallels exactly to the empirical results that we've gotten. So now we can do advanced engineering on the warp field development, since we actually literally can shape a field. And that's what makes a difference here. Everybody refers to the warp technology as a warp bubble, but to be quite honest with you, it's more of a warp path. The engine technology that we've developed, can it encapsulate a craft? Yes, but you need multiple engines to create a larger bubble capacity around the craft. It will still move whether you have a bubble around the craft or not, but the interesting properties of a warp bubble is there's no momentum inside the craft. Time is the same as the ground clock time as the observer, as Alcubierre has indicated. And with Bruce Gernon's flight, that gave us tremendous amounts of information of that time relationship. His clocks were identical to the ground clocks. The linear displacement that he experienced was this one-time good deal that flying through the sucker hole, or now we call them warp tunnels, that engages the aircraft and spits it out of the cloud, an unsustainable warp bubble. So keeping with that nomenclature, because this stuff is, I got to admit, it's hard to grasp. To wrap your arms around this and to understand it. I mean, I've been doing this for, you know, over 15 years, and we're still learning new things about this. It's a never-ending learning experience.
1: Bruce Gernon is about, what, 79 now?
0: Yeah, he's a few years older than me, yeah. And he just did an encounter with a key.

0: West's case, he was taking video of a cloud when they were down at a restaurant, and they were on went up on top of the roof to look at some of these thunderstorms, and he encountered a warp hole, a tunnel, just like he went through when he flew his aircraft through it. And it's been analyzed in that, and it seems that again, thunderstorms in that region have more of the properties because they have the energy, the 75,000 foot tops of thunderstorms. Now, thunderstorms up here in Nebraska, you know, if we get over 55,000 feet, you know, this is severe weather time. I actually do the radar for the amateur radio emergency service. We deploy spotters out, but the altitude of the clouds here are far less than what they are down in the South Atlantic. And that's what gives that extra oomph and energy that can create these things more often than not.
1: All right, hold on, David. We're going to come back and take final calls with you in a moment. David Parrish with us as we talk about warp drive on Coast to Coast AM.
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1: And welcome back. David Parrish with us. We'll take your calls, our final segment, as we talk about time warps. David, have any other pilots other than Bruce Gernon reported this electronic fog?
7: Oh, yes. Several, actually. So the rundown of the case studies that we've looked at initially are the cases of Lieutenant Colonel Frank Hopkins. This took place back in 1966. Arthur Godfrey, you may be familiar with him. He was a Navy pilot back in the 1950s, and he experienced a half an hour advancement on his flight time, got to Japan from Alaska a half hour early. He went into a thunderstorm, just like Bruce Gernon, and went into a tunnel. Same effect. Flying Officer O'Brien in World War II in the Tiger Moth went from North London at the time, got caught up in a thunderstorm. He saw an opening of a tunnel between these thunderstorms, flew his aircraft in there to get out of the updrafts, and ended up in Northern England. And all of this took place, all of these transitions of these warp bubbles being created by the overlapping thunderstorm fields created all these aircraft to be displaced and arrive at their destinations. In the case of Frank Hopkins, an hour and a half early from a 6.5 hour flight, did it in 5 hours. All this has been documented. And this is from not just the Bermuda Triangle region, but this is from areas all over the world. So if you have the right energy, the right amount of cloud formation, you can do non-sustainable warp, but it's not practical. I mean, it obviously it happens, but it's not practical. You need to artificially induce it. And that's what our engines do. It's the first time that I believe, now that there's somebody out there in a secret lab working, I don't know, but all our stuff is public. We appear to be the first ones to ever emulate a thunderstorm, which occurs naturally to create warp bubbles, to reproduce them artificially in a lab. Now, hopefully, as we proceed forward with our designs and our modifications and refinements, this is kind of like crawling and walking. But at some point, you know, we will have something that lifts up a large package off the earth and can suspend it in the sky. And when it gets to space, is to go to the planets and be there in a short amount of time. Now, consider this. If we go to Mars, as they're wanting to do, NASA, it's going to take 10 months to get there. And once you get there, you have to manufacture your own fuel to get back. Now, how practical is that? The amount of time that the astronauts will be actually exposed to space, radiation, and all the hazards that you encounter in space for 10 months. means that they're going to have to like live in a lead shell to try to prevent deterioration of the body. But if you can get there in less than 18 days, your exposure is next to nil, and you don't, and think of the logistics. You got to carry food and water, and you got to be able to take care of human excrement for 10 months.
1: That's a long time, my friend. Let's go back for other calls. Let's go to George in Pennsylvania, east of the Rockies. Hi, George.
8: Hi, George. Mr. Harris, Dave there, I am so excited to hear you. I think you're one of the few guys who will understand. You talked about the the lightning bolt, and you described the polarity of it. That polarity Correct. Is the same polarity in a hurricane, and you have a dual rotation of positive monofields in a hurricane that produce, when it fast enough, it flips into a transparent gravity field, material field, separates the dimensionals that you're looking for. If you can bring that to the desk and use Tesla's methods, you will build a craft that will go to the moon in 4 minutes.
1: Wow.
8: 6 minutes to 8 minutes to Mars. You're there, except you might be making an anomic type gravity field, which is also an interesting field. So I just wanted to tell you that for the last chapter in your book.
7: Well, thank you. We actually can, one of our recommendations, we can produce smaller engines that only use 10 watts, 20 watts of power. And we can actually produce 1.47 meters per second squared of gravity. So our recommendation was in a manned spacecraft, you put these smaller engines underneath the floorboards and astronauts would adhere to the floorboards and you'd have artificial gravity in the spacecraft. Now, that's not to say that you still can't have the engines on the outside that produce a field, and multiple engines create a bigger, larger bubble around the craft. But we could also, inside the craft, is create artificial gravity for astronauts. And then they don't have to do all the excessive exercising and everything else that goes with that, which is kind of keeps them away from doing actual science experiments, actually living their lives. They got to be on a treadmill or, you know, exercise device to keep everything from atrophying. So I believe that we've solved a number of problems to go to space and to sustain human life, in addition to getting places in a quick fashion. That's the limitation of space right now. We got to kind of hold everything here to the Earth. Going to the moon, look how many days it took. And with our type of engines and things, we could get there in about 20 minutes with our advanced engines that we have. So, I mean, the future is there. We just kind of, you know, we're a paradigm shift. Let's put it that way. We're the oddity. We are disruptors in space. With our kind of technology that we've evolved and developed. And that's okay, because at some point this had to happen. And it just happens that as a meteorologist, which is my basic trade, engineer and scientist and that, I recognize what Bruce went through, because I used to do the radar for the Air Force. I have a lot of experience with radar and meteorology and synoptic meteorology and building models. I used to run models in the Air Force too. So the bottom line here is it was a mystery, a detective story of what happened to Bruce. What's the explanation, and how can you replicate it? And we've done all of that. So we now know why Bruce did what he did and where he went. And this is traveled with him his entire lifetime. And he's come to conclude that our explanation of how he displaced 100 miles is what he accepts now, today.
1: Next up, Joe in Monterey, California. Hi, Joe.
9: Thank you for taking my call.
10: You're welcome.
9: I think your illustrious guest is referring to a long time ago. We used the terminology of a gravity well, but I'm really more interested if he's aware of plasma or plasmoid as a fourth domain of life and may be responsible for the creation of the universe, being the universe as alive, sentient, and conscious.
7: Yes, Hans Alfvén, a plasma physicist, he wrote several books on that very thing, on the plasma at certain temperatures below 5,000 degrees Kelvin can create matter. Yes, very much so. I'm a very big fan of Hans Alfvén and his books. I have all of those. And yes, plasma is that fourth entity of which matter can be actually created, as he had specified, and his experiments led him to those conclusions in the study of the universe. So, yeah.
1: Let's go to Harry in Port Huron, Michigan. Hello, Harry. Go ahead.
11: Hi, George. Hey, Dave. Hopefully we're kindred spirits. I know you're you guys are talking about going to the moon and Mars. Here's what I want to see. I want to be able to leave my house and go anywhere in the world in no more than 10 minutes. 10 minutes or less. That's what I want to see happen. Is that possible? Can we do that in the future?
7: The answer to your question is absolutely. However, there's a lot of moral implications here. A device such as this could deliver weaponry in a matter of seconds from one location to the other. You can't detect this. There's a big issue here that the world has to come to, I guess, figure out morally whether these things would be able to work in a terrestrial environment or not. That's why I'm heading for space. I think we need to get used to this kind of technology in a manner that doesn't prescribe it to the detriment of humanity. It would be definite. I agree with you. I think I'd like to live in Antarctica, for example, and then come back to Nebraska in a matter of seconds and work in my lab, or go places like that, you know, go to the top of mountains. My direction right now is space, because we really need technology like this to make space not only affordable, but practical to get from point A to B. But to answer your question, could we do this terrestrially? Yes, absolutely. I don't think we're ready for it. Now, maybe I'm too pessimistic here, but think about it. If you could get from point A to B in just a matter of seconds, what implication does that have?
1: Let's go to Denver in Mississippi. Denver, go for it.
12: Good morning, George. Thanks for this opportunity to speak on Coast. But first, I'd like to give a shout-out to Ruth in Maryland, one of my karate students, Reggie in Jackson, Mississippi. And I'd like to talk to the guests about reversible electric magnetic energy. Reverse electric and magnetic energy allows one to control matter, overcome the force of gravity. And that was what Stanton Friedman shared with me when he came and spoke at my university in 1973 about the UFOs, the flying saucers, the means of travel. I'd like the gentleman to elaborate on that. And thanks for your service at the in the Air Force. I was at off of the Air Force Base for a while. Thank you.
7: Oh, yeah, I was there. What Stanton Friedman was referring to is what these other craft could be doing. Our projection, excuse me, our scenario of how our engines work, I can only address that. I can't talk about other potentials of how craft move or deploy. But all I can tell you is that we can create gravity distortion, and we have a pulling power on the engines, which is an accumulative acceleration. And we can do this with very little power. Now, you see the difference for potentially these other craft, they may have an abundance of power. We have really kind of prided ourselves on using far less power than typically that you would project. The actual curves that we use power-wise, power to weight ratios, are exponential. So once we go over the prime 1500 watts of power, a small increase of 100 watts will get you several more pounds of pull.
1: Well, you keep doing what you're doing, David, and let us know when you have the next major breakthrough. For Dan Galante, Tom Danheiser, Sue Trikas, Lex Lonehood, Sean Latasur, Alec Fernandez, Stephanie Smith, Tim Benall, George Knapp, and Richard Serrett, I'm George Norrie, somewhere out there on Coast to Coast AM. We'll see you on our next edition. Until then, be safe, everyone.

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4: More strikes in Iran. I'm Ted Lindner, Fox News. The Pentagon unleashing another round of strikes on Wednesday, once again ramping up the attacks against Tehran. President Trump insisting Iran will either make a deal through negotiations or through force. Fox's Trey Yingst with more as he spoke with the president.
5: I asked the president what will happen if the Iranians do not sign an agreement that was put forward by American negotiators. President Trump said, quote, we'll bomb the S out of them tomorrow night. And so the president is leaving the military option on the table if the Iranians are unwilling to sign this good faith deal that would ultimately open the Strait of Hormuz and ensure that they cannot advance a nuclear program toward a nuclear bomb. That is the bottom line here that President Trump has reiterated over and over again.
4: Meantime, the president signing the Secure America Act, which gives nearly $70 billion in funding to ICE and CBP until the end of his term. The president praising the bill in the Oval Office.
6: We'll give the heroes of ICE and Border Patrol, and that's what they are, the heroes, what they have to go through to keep us safe, the support and resources they need to defend our borders, protect our homeland, and to keep America safe.
4: Democrats had opposed funding those agencies unless they underwent reforms after immigration agents shot and killed two U.S. citizens in Minnesota earlier this year. Attorneys for Carmelo Anthony, who was convicted of murder this week in that fatal stabbing in Texas a year ago, have now announced plans that they will be filing an appeal in the case. And in Madison Square Garden on Wednesday night, the New York Knicks staging a remarkable comeback after trailing by 29 points at one point to stun the San Antonio Spurs 107-106. They now have a 3-1 lead in the series. Game 5 will be Saturday night in San Antonio with a chance for the Knicks to win their first championship in 53 years. 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
19: This is America in the Morning from Westwood One. Good morning, I'm John Trout. It's Thursday, June 11th, 2026. Here's what's coming up on America in the Morning.
20: President Trump says Iran is taking too long to negotiate a deal, and now they will have to pay the price.
21: We're going to be attacking them.
20: Ed Donahue, Washington.
22: Reacting to victory for a controversial political candidate in Maine.
21: She's like a pig.
22: I'm Clayton Neville.
23: Thousands of Southern Baptists overwhelmingly voted to advance a formal ban on women pastors. I'm Lisa Dwyer.
24: The president of FIFA defended their tournament ticket prices and told fans to chill. I'm Haya Pinjwani.
25: Another ugly sell-off for stocks yesterday. Inflation soars and oil prices pop higher. I'm Jessica Ettinger.
19: Chicago police investigating a cross burning in a public park. And Julie Walker reports from New York on NBA championship security and the biggest comeback in finals history. All ahead on America in the Morning. It's 7 after.
0: While both sides are not saying the ceasefire is over, the U.S. military conducted a second round of what CENTCOM is describing as self-defense strikes against targets in Iran, which comes after the Iranian military shot down an Apache attack helicopter patrolling near the Strait of Hormuz. Correspondent Ed Donahue reports on the rising tensions between the U.S. and Iran, and comes as President Trump continues to say a peace deal is within reach, while Iran's leaders are warning they will defend against any aggression, and on Wednesday fired on U.S. military facilities in Kuwait, Bahrain, and Jordan.
1: Which I'm just announcing today for the first time, but we've been taking out millions of barrels of oil. Millions of barrels. Every night we took out oil. But now I'm going to tell you, because they just figured it out. So now that they figured it out, I can tell you. It was very hard for me. I wanted to say it so badly, but it was, I didn't want to ruin it. But it was very hard. But millions of barrels of oil has come out.
20: President Trump says Iran is taking too long to negotiate a deal, and now they will have to pay the price.
2: You said that now they will have to pay the price.
1: Yeah.
2: What did you mean by that specifically?
1: Well, we're going to be attacking them, and attacking them very hard.
2: And resuming bombing?
1: We are. Based on the helicopter, I guess we have the right to do that. You know, they shot down a very, very incredible, actually an incredible machine, and... At first they said they didn't do it, then they admitted they did. It was sort of easy because we have the bomb. We actually have the bomb. Got very lucky that bomb didn't explode. That bomb was lodged in the helicopter, didn't explode.
20: At the White House, the president wouldn't say if he planned to follow through on threats he made earlier in the war to attack bridges and utility plants in Iran. His message to Iran, stop delaying and sign a deal.
1: It's a good deal. It doesn't give them the right to have a nuclear weapon. In fact, it totally prohibits them from ever having a nuclear weapon. And it was just tap, tap, tap. I don't know what they're doing.
20: In the Senate, Vermont Democrat Peter Welch says there isn't a plan.
3: We're nowhere. The president has failed on this. The Strait of Hormuz is closed. It's putting incredible pressure on our economy. There's not even negotiations going on.
20: Welch says the president is trying to save face. Ed Donahue, Washington.
0: President Trump called him a thug, and New York Congresswoman Alexandria Ocasio-Cortez said his name on the ballot is hard to stomach. Democrats and Republicans are reacting to a primary win for a Democrat candidate for Senate in Maine. Correspondent Clayton Neville has more.
5: Graham Plattner's the Democratic candidate challenging Republican incumbent Senator Susan Collins in the race for her seat. Plattner sailed through the Democratic primary despite scandal, to include a tattoo that he had and eventually covered that resembled a Nazi symbol. There are also accusations of crude behavior by Plattner from former girlfriends. The political outsider admitted to sexting with women other than his wife, and President Trump backing Collins, of course, in the race that has potential to shift the balance of power in Congress.
1: He's a thug, and they're trying to make excuses for him. I mean, he's worse than any human being that's ever run for office, probably.
5: The president called Plattner a pig.
1: He's like a pig. I watched him a couple of times. He's like a pig. That's what he reminds me of. You know, I come up with good names for people.
5: Democrats aren't publicly defending Plattner's past, but do insist that he's a changed man. Senator Bernie Sanders has said that Plattner has grown up over the years. Others point to the political angle.
6: Obviously, there's a lot in that behavior that's really challenging. It's hard to stomach, you know, in some of it.
5: Congresswoman Alexandria Ocasio-Cortez spoke with CNN.
6: At the end of the day, I think that this is a choice. If the choice on the ballot is between that and a senator who's voted to take health care away from millions of Americans, that's the situation that we have to weigh.
5: Plattner's denied claims of sexual assault, but admitted to being a far from perfect boyfriend. The oyster farmer insisting he's committed to beating Republicans in November. I'm Clayton Neville.
0: The latest polling out of Maine, which was done a day before the primary, has Plattner with just a 2 percentage point lead over Senator Susan Collins, who on Wednesday received the endorsement of President Trump. Maine polling in May showed Plattner with a lead of as much as 9 points. It's 12 after. No pulpit for Southern Baptist women. That and more when America in the Morning continues after these messages.
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0: 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Thanks for listening. 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Here's AccuWeather.com meteorologist LaTroy Thornton.
1: Today brings the first of 2 days when hot and humid conditions play a large role in the potential development of severe weather from parts of the southeast into the mid-Atlantic and portions of the northeast, with today's risk for thunderstorms that may bring damaging winds and hail, the highest from around the Albany area of New York, southeastward into Rhode Island, and southwestward across nearly all of Pennsylvania, as well as central and eastern West Virginia, all but far western parts of Virginia, portions of North Carolina, mainly to the north of I-85, and northward through the nation's capital. However, the risk for severe weather looks to be the highest for portions of the Great Lakes region and into the Midwest, mainly from Michigan south and west through northwestern Ohio, nearly all of Indiana, Illinois, and Missouri, into central Oklahoma, plus much of Iowa, where a potential outbreak of severe weather today and tonight may bring strong winds, large hail, and some tornadoes. The tornado risk may end up the highest across portions of northwestern Illinois, far southeastern Iowa, and southern Wisconsin for this afternoon and evening. Otherwise, showers extend from Montana through much of the Dakotas into Minnesota and northwestern Wisconsin, with the risk for a spotty afternoon thunderstorm for northern and western Texas, as well as along the Gulf Coast from Texas to Alabama, also including eastern and southern North Carolina, much of South Carolina, southern portions of Georgia, and especially Florida, where there could be showers and thunderstorms at any time over parts of the Florida Peninsula. Dry conditions continue over the southwest where the heat rebuilds, with a dry Thursday likely to extend through the west coast. In Falling Spring, West Virginia, today looks humid with a heavy gusty thunderstorm, high 86. For Dodge City, Kansas, it looks sunny and breezy but less hot instead, high 85. I'm AccuWeather.com meteorologist LaTroy Thornton.
0: 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Search America in the Morning in your favorite listening app. It's 16 after. The Southern Baptists held their convention in Florida, where they elected a new president and also approved a constitutional amendment that would bar women from serving as pastors in their church. Correspondent Lisa Dwyer reports.
2: Thousands of Southern Baptists overwhelmingly voted on a 3-1 margin to advance a formal ban on women pastors in the nation's largest Protestant denomination. The vote on the amendment easily exceeds the required 2/3 majority. A similar 2/3 vote is required at next year's meeting to become part of the Southern Baptist Constitution. While the SBC can't tell its self-governing churches what to do, it does have the power to expel churches from convention membership, declaring them not in friendly cooperation. I'm Lisa Dwyer.
0: The first matches for the World Cup soccer will begin today in Mexico, who, along with the United States and Canada, are the host nations for the tournament. But not every stadium will be sold out. As correspondent Haya Panjwani reports, the games are beginning with controversy, which includes visa issues for Iran, FIFA's president defending some sky-high ticket prices, and acknowledging a Somali referee who was denied U.S. entry.
3: Less than 24 hours before kickoff, the president of FIFA defended their tournament ticket prices and told fans to chill about the referee who was denied entry to the United States.
4: If we do something wrong, then probably everyone selling tickets in North America is doing something wrong.
3: FIFA president Gianni Infantino defending ticket prices for the 48-nation tournament.
4: We check what we do with the best lawyers.
3: After criticism, FIFA offered some $60 tickets to national federations. Infantino says the average ticket price is under $500, comparable to U.S. sports. He also said he's unconcerned about investigations by attorneys general in several states. He also told reporters it was unfortunate that the Somali referee, Omar Artin, was denied entry to the U.S., but...
4: Chill. Relax. We work on everything. We try to solve everything.
3: Mexico gets the World Cup started Thursday. Canada and the United States will host their first games Friday. I'm Haya Panjwani.
0: It's 18 after. Inflation taking a bite out of our earnings. That and more when America in the Morning continues after these messages.
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0: We're back on America in the Morning. It's 20 after. Wall Street in a slump yesterday. CNBC's Jessica Ettinger has Thursday business.
14: Wall Street opens this morning after an ugly sell-off for stocks again yesterday. Inflation soared in May. President Trump with more threats for Iran. Oil prices jumping. The Dow had its worst day since the end of March yesterday. That was about 4 weeks into the now four-month Iran war. The Dow down 900 points. The NASDAQ has lost 7% of its value now over the last five trading sessions. The S&P

0: 4.2%, which in itself is a problem. But then when you take the other side of the equation, which is wages, wages are not keeping up with inflation. So we are losing purchasing power in the country. The bottom Americans, which is the vast, vast majority, 80%+ of Americans, are losing consumptive ability every day. So as prices go up and wages don't keep up, they're losing the ability to purchase. And I think we have to think seriously about that and what it means.
1: On today's watch list, we get the latest on inflation at the wholesale level with the producer price index. Earnings are coming from Adobe. We also find out how many people applied for unemployment benefits last week. And FIFA World Cup soccer begins.
2: CNBC's Jessica Ettinger. It's 24 after. Cross burning in a public park. That and more when America in the Morning continues after these messages.
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3: We're back at 26 after. This is America in the Morning. It was a shocking scene in the Windy City as police in Chicago are investigating a cross burning in a public park. Details from correspondent Donna Warder.
4: Kainika Carlton was in her vehicle with her daughter and mother-in-law when they took video Tuesday of a huge cross engulfed in flames as it leaned against a tree in Chicago's Grant Park.
5: You're kidding me. What? In 2026, we are burning crosses.
6: Whoa.
5: That's crazy.
4: Chicago police are investigating a motive. In the U.S., cross burnings have historically been symbols of racial hatred, intertwined with the history of the Ku Klux Klan. The U.S. Supreme Court in 2003 ruled that cross burnings are banned only when they are intended to intimidate. I'm Donna Warder.
3: Security in New York City wasn't as heavy for the NBA Finals as it was when President Trump attended the game, but it was still a show of force, correspondent Julie Walker reports.
7: Police are out. Metal barricades are up where the New York Knicks play Game 4 of the NBA Finals against the San Antonio Spurs. But it's nothing like Monday when a massive fence as tall as Wemby was up. That's when President Trump was in town to view Game 3, which the Knicks lost. With fewer restrictions, lots of people are stopping here to take pictures in front of the garden, many wearing their Knicks gear decked out in blue and orange, as well as those new championship T-shirts. On Monday, a viewing party in Bryant Park got out of hand, turning violent.

0: Police making arrests, some officers hurt. Officials stressing they don't want a repeat. The only repeat they want is a Knicks win. They took games 1 and 2. At MSG in Midtown, I'm Julie Walker.
1: At one point, down by 29 points, the Knicks came back to beat the San Antonio Spurs 107-106. America in the Morning for Thursday, June 11th, 2026, is produced by Jeff McKay. I'm John Trout. This is Westwood One.
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9: Good morning. The extensive search for a missing Burke County woman will be expanded today. 31-year-old Star Moretti was reported missing after leaving her home on Sunday. Investigators, search teams, and members of the community have been searching areas surrounding Terrell Fourth Road, Dixon Hendrick Road, Quaker Road, Massey Doss Road, and Highway 80 since then. Specialized canine teams and drones have been used so far, but starting today, a mounted equestrian search and rescue team will join the operation, searching wooded areas as well as difficult terrain areas. Anyone who may have seen Moretti or has any information regarding her whereabouts is asked to contact the Burke County Sheriff's Office. A sad update to a missing person case in Richmond County. 78-year-old Barbara Lamb, who was last seen Sunday in Augusta, was found dead yesterday in her vehicle on I-20 in Kershaw County, South Carolina. An initial investigation revealed that foul play was not suspected in the cause of her death. Augusta Utilities says it will be replacing all 75,000 water meters in Augusta. Some of them are nearly 90 years old, and officials say as they age, they slow down and stop reading accurately, and that's costing the city water it never gets paid for. The new meters will have advanced metering infrastructure. And the utilities director, Wes Bynes, says the new ultrasonic meters connect to cellular networks and will transmit usage data automatically. That means better leak protection. The five-year project is worth about $35 million. WGAC News Time 5:32. Representative Nancy Mace finished a distant fifth in South Carolina's Republican primary for governor earlier this week, leaving her political future uncertain. Her campaign mirrored her unpredictable career. She courted President Trump's support after previously criticizing him. She pushed for releasing Jeffrey Epstein investigation files over some Republican objections. And in the final days of her campaign, she advocated for banning people who are not born in the U.S. from holding political office or being judges. A 13-year-old Georgia girl accidentally ran over her mother with the family car. Now her mom is being charged.
10: Cobb County, Georgia cops say the mom let her 13-year-old daughter drive to school, then got out of the car when the teen accidentally ran her over. 35-year-old Shamika Johnson is charged with reckless conduct. Cops say a six-month-old girl and a 4-year-old boy were in the car during the mishap. Gary Baumgarten, Fox News.
9: Health officials will be on high alert for germs as millions of soccer fans gather for World Cup matches. A heat wave may be the most obvious health threat, but infectious diseases can spread in a crowd. Measles is one of the most contagious diseases and a top concern. With weeks of matches spread across sites in the U.S., Mexico, and Canada, officials say they'll be on the lookout for a long list of possible infections. They'll be using a variety of tools, including sophisticated wastewater tests and tracking hospital and doctor visits, sounding an alarm if there's any concern that an outbreak is brewing. WGAC News Time 534. Game 3 of the NBA Finals drew quite a TV audience.
11: The San Antonio Spurs Game 3 win over the New York Knicks in the NBA Finals was the most watched Game 3 in 28 years. That, according to new Nielsen data that showed the broadcast on ABC and ESPN, averaged 23.8 million viewers on Monday. The audience peaked with 26.3 million viewers at 11:15 p.m. Eastern Time, which was in the fourth quarter moments before the Spurs clinched the win. In addition, the NBA says that the 2026 finals games have so far generated more than 5 billion social media views, the most ever through the first three games of the finals. Tony Genualdo, Fox News.
9: From the WGAC 24-hour news traffic and weather center, we're coming up on 5:35 and it's 74 degrees. I'm Mary Liz Nolan.
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13: Today will be partly sunny with a high of 94. Tonight, expect mainly clear skies and humid conditions with a low of 74. Tomorrow will be mostly sunny and hot, reaching a high of 98. On Saturday, there will be times of clouds and sun with toasty conditions. Look out for a thunderstorm in spots in the afternoon with a high of 96. For news, talk, and information, WGAC, I'm AccuWeather meteorologist Joe Lundberg.
12: Okay, it's clear, 74 now, 5:35, News Talk Information, WGAC.
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7: All right. News talk, information. WGAC. It's Augusta's morning news. 541, 19 till 6. Right over there. That's your Mary Liz Nolan. You heard from Joe Lundberg. You will hear from Ashley Brown. I'm John Patrick. Good morning, ma'am.
9: Good morning. How are you?
7: I'm all right. How are you?
9: Good, thanks.
7: Doing this program, doing this shift. Worst fear as a sports fan happened last night. I've talked about this before. I watch a lot of sports. And we've also got a schedule we have to keep. I got to go down at 10 to get up at 4. So many times I don't see the end of games. And I always wake up the next morning to look at a score, hoping it stayed the same as it was before I went to bed, which meant, you know, I saw all the important stuff. So I'm watching the NBA playoffs last night, and San Antonio opens up like close in the first half to like a 30-point lead at times. And I just had a feeling.
9: They wound up losing, right? I didn't see the score.
7: By one.
9: Oh, my gosh.
7: I think at halftime they led 17, 18, 19 points, something like that. That's when I went to bed. I stayed up long enough to hear how Charles felt about the first half.
9: Oh, boy. I bet that was worth listening to. Yeah.
7: And then I wake up this morning and see that and the Knicks win by one. They do this sort of thing. They've come back before in the second half, big time. And I had a feeling I wasn't going to stay up.
0: But I had a feeling going to bed last night that, yeah, you know, I wouldn't be entirely surprised to wake up and find out the Knicks won, and that's what happened. They're now up 3-1. They go back to San Antonio for Game 5, and that will be Friday night. And then if San Antonio wins that and they get it back to 3-2, then they'll go back to the Garden for Game 6.
9: Fans got their money's worth last night as far as excitement.
0: Man, Tay-Tay was in the
9: room. Yep, right on the front row with the Mariska,
0: Hardaway.
9: Yeah.
0: And the Ames sisters, who I think are musical artists. And cutely, is that a word?
9: Cutely, it is now. Okay. That's the new word for the day.
0: Right. Mm-hmm. They have these T-shirts, and in New York Knicks colors, blue with kind of orangey red print on them. Taylor's said Stevie Nicks, spelled N-I-C-K-S. One of the Hames sisters had, oh, I'm going to forget now. Nickelback.
9: Spelled that wrong?
0: Spelled like the Knicks. And then the other one had Nick Cole Kidman on the T-shirt.
9: Oh, my goodness. Okay.
0: And they were having a great time. Lots of shots of Taylor. Apparently, before the game, they put a 5-6 second clip on the Jumbotron of one of her showgirl videos and then flashed to her sitting in the chair, and she's waving and having a good time.
9: Nobody got in trouble on the Jumbotron last night, I hope.
0: No, I don't think so. She's living a good life. She was, maybe the day before, maybe 2 days before, she was in California, and they premiered Toy Story 5 for the people who worked on it in a movie theater.
9: Oh, that's nice.
0: And what surprised them was, before the movie, the curtain went up, and here came Taylor singing her Toy Story song to them. And then when that was done, she introduced Randy Newman, and he came out, and they sang You Got a Friend in Me. It was really...
9: I bet I was neat.
0: And she... I mean, she's... You can argue this. I think she's very authentic. And we know somebody who can confirm that.
9: Yes.
0: But she has always been a huge fan of the Toy Story franchise. And she's right there in the demo for when Toy Story 1 came out. And there's photos of her and her little, cowboy outfit and things like that as a child, baby. And I think genuinely moved and touched that she got to write a song for the franchise. As she said, Randy's the only person who's written music for these movies, and he blessed it, and he's like, absolutely.
9: That's like a full circle moment for her. It really is.
0: I mean, you grow up looking at the movies, and one day you're writing a song for them. She's having a pretty good life at the moment.
9: Maybe we can include that in the wedding.
0: Okay. Weather on the Fives this morning. 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Call them today. You'll be swimming this summer.
13: Today will be partly sunny with a high of 94. Tonight, expect mainly clear skies with humidity and a low of 74. Tomorrow will be mostly sunny and hot, reaching a high of 98. On Saturday, there will be times of clouds and sun with toasty conditions. Keep an eye out for a thunderstorm in spots in the afternoon with a high of 96. For news, talk, and information, WGAC, I'm AccuWeather meteorologist Joe Lundberg.
0: Okay, thanks, Joe. Yes, you got some clouds. 73 degrees now, 547 this morning. 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
0: All right, News Talk information, WGAC, it's Augusta's Morning News, 551, 9 till 6. The markets yesterday, not cooperative. We sort of saw this coming with the inflation numbers. Dow was down 953. NASDAQ was down 509. Dow futures are trying to claw some of it back. up about 400 this morning. With Mary Liz and Joe, AB is on deck. I'm John. Mary Liz with a look at what we're following this morning.
9: Water's going to be shut off in a portion of the downtown area later today. I'll have that story coming up just after 6.
0: Mm-hmm. Okay. Thought of you last night, scrolling through Twitter. I thought this was it made me think of you.
9: Oh, boy.
0: I don't know who Farmer Crafted at Farmer Crafted is. I'm going to tell you a little secret about Florida.
9: Okay.
0: Palmetto bug is just a fancy name for a flying cockroach the size of your face.
9: See, there was one crawling up the wall in here day before yesterday. It was mammoth.
0: Mm.
9: And I said, there's a cockroach in here. He said, no, it's a palmetto bug.
0: Mm-hmm.
9: No.
0: Yeah, it's a palmetto bug.
9: They're cockroaches, and they're disgusting.
0: Mm-hmm.
9: No.
0: You live downtown, you're going to get a few.
9: Really?
0: Oh, yeah. You get them either way. If it's rainy, you know, if it's a wet time, they want to come in to be dry. If it's a dry time, they come in looking for water. But you're going to get them. Brooklyn is very appreciative of that.
9: Really?
0: Oh, look.
9: Oh.
0: A toy that moves.
9: Boy, yeah.
0: She'll swat at it.
9: How much do you think I scored points with the new boss the other day?
0: Well, you made him kill it.
9: I did. Mm-hmm. I went to his office and said, here's your first official duty.
0: Like he hasn't. He's only been here a month. Like he hasn't been doing anything.
9: Yeah. But he needs to know that, you know. But when Mary Liz has bugs in the mm-hmm. newsroom, you need to come take care of it. And he did.
0: Yeah, there you go. Speaking of the Twitter, there is a lovely fellow. I don't know how I stumbled onto him, but his name is Freddy. That's his name. And Freddy is German, and he has come from Germany for the World Cup. And I'm not entirely sure where he's traveling to watch. I haven't looked to see where Germany's playing in the first round of the World Cup, but apparently he's flown here and he's driving to this location and he's documenting everything he's seeing. And the sweet part of that is, honestly, because he's never been here and he's seeing all of this stuff for the first time, it makes you more appreciative because you sort of take it for granted. You know, he's subdivisions, and he's seeing these homes and subdivisions
9: okay.
0: that he can't relate to.
9: Sure.
0: You know, and it's very sweet. Now, it's also very amusing because yesterday, I'd love to have been there, he encountered his first Buc-ee's.
9: Oh, I bet that was a trip.
0: Imagine you're not from here. You go to Buc-ee's. I don't know. I guess he speaks the language. I don't know. But yeah, he discovers
9: that's hilarious.
0: Buc-ee's.
9: And I wonder if he walked away with the same conclusion we do. They have the best bathrooms anywhere.
0: Maybe. Although he's German, I mean the bathrooms may be really good in Germany because they're pretty buttoned up.
9: That's true.
0: It's a really
9: funny.
0: Sweet little follow. I mean, I think he went around the Charleston or Savannah area and he just fell in love. He's never seen anything even like that. I don't know if he's going to Miami. I'm not sure where he's ended up. He talked about the fact he was trying to get to the stadium Uber couldn't get there in time or something. And the desk clerk at the hotel at which they're staying drove him and his friends to the stadium. And he's like, that's just the nicest thing anybody's ever done for me. It's really a sweet little follow.
9: Oh, I'll bet. Wait till he tries God's chicken.
0: Oh, I know.
9: Yeah.
0: Give him some grits. 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
11: Today will be partly sunny with a high of 94. Tonight will be mainly clear and humid with a low of 74. Tomorrow is expected to be mostly sunny and hot with a high of 98. Saturday will have times of clouds and sun with toasty conditions and a chance of a thunderstorm in spots in the afternoon reaching a high of 96. For News Talk and Information WGAC, I'm AccuWeather meteorologist Joe Lundberg.
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1: Another night of bombing Iran, despite a ceasefire.
20: I'm Dave Anthony. Fox News is fighting flares up for the third time this week.
21: Overnight, the United States unleashed powerful strikes against the Iranian regime. CENTCOM says that Iranian military surveillance systems, along with communication systems and air defense sites across Iran, were hit. Speaking from the Situation Room, President Trump told Fox News that 49 Tomahawk missiles hit locations as close to 40 miles from the capital of Tehran. Positions were also targeted along the southwestern part of Iran. The president described the strikes as violent and vicious. Also, President Trump says top Iranian officials called him directly, asking him to stop the bombing.
1: Fox's Trey Ingston, Tel Aviv. Iran has retaliated.
22: Iranian strikes targeted locations in Bahrain, Kuwait, and Jordan, all countries with a U.S. military presence. Kuwait condemned what it called sinful aggressions from Iran.
1: Fox's Jonathan Savage. Jordan says it shot down 20 Iranian missiles. Oil prices down slightly the day after a worse-than-expected inflation report led to a stock market sell-off, showing consumer prices rising the most in 3 years in May. Democrats are critical of a Trump comment that he loves the inflation. But the president insists he was taken out of context, adding he loves that prices are not higher and...
23: When the war is over?
24: Yes.
23: It's coming down.
24: I know you can't.
23: It's going to come down like a rock.
1: The president also says even as Iran insists it keeps blocking shipping in the Strait of Hormuz, a secret U.S. mission got commercial ships through the strait carrying 100 million barrels of oil. Drama in New York City last night in the NBA Finals.
33: The Knicks pull off the miracle comeback.
1: The call on ABC, the Knicks hit the game-winning shot with a second left, completing the biggest comeback in NBA Finals history. The Spurs blew a 29-point second-half lead and lost 107-106. Game 5 will be Saturday in San Antonio. 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
11: Today will be partly sunny with a high of 94. Tonight, expect mainly clear skies and humid conditions with a low of 74. Tomorrow will be mostly sunny and hot, reaching a high of 98. On Saturday, there will be times of clouds and sun with toasty conditions. Look out for a thunderstorm in spots in the afternoon with a high of 96. For news, talk, and information, WGAC, I'm AccuWeather meteorologist Joe Lundberg.
9: Good morning. It's 6 minutes after 6 o'clock. I'm Mary Liz Nolan in the WGAC 24-hour news traffic and weather center. Two people accused in a bank fraud and mail and identity theft case in Augusta were sentenced in federal court yesterday. 21-year-old Joshua Holmes of Miami was sentenced to 3 years in prison, followed by 5 years of supervised release, while 22-year-old Kolisha Carter of East Point, Georgia, will spend 2 years behind bars, followed by a year of supervised release. According to court documents, Holmes and Carter stole mail from Augusta area U.S. postal boxes and washed checks found in the mail to create counterfeit checks. Those checks were then deposited into unauthorized accounts or used to make large purchases. Water will be shut off in a portion of the downtown area in Augusta for several hours later today. The planned outage will allow utility crews to make necessary infrastructure improvements within the water distribution system. The outage area will include Telfair Street between 4th and 3rd, and then 3rd Street between Telfair and Green. The outage is scheduled to start at 5 o'clock today and wrap up by midnight. Water service was restored in a portion of Grovetown yesterday that was affected by a water main break Tuesday night. Now a boil water advisory is in effect. Those areas include Newmantown Road, VFW Road, Hardy Drive, Railroad Avenue, Lakeview Drive, Woodland Road, Liberty Hill Subdivision, and Rivercrest Townhomes. It's Donations Day at the Exchange Club of Augusta's Community Partner Recognition and Media Sponsor Appreciation Luncheon today. Every year, the Exchange Club gives proceeds from the Georgia Carolina State Fair and the Augusta Charity Classic back into the community. 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Representatives from various local charity organizations will attend the luncheon today to receive their checks. WGAC News Time, 8 minutes after six. Bill Gates says he made an error in judgment by ever meeting with Jeffrey Epstein, as the Microsoft co-founder still faces questions behind closed doors from lawmakers about his relationship with the disgraced financier.
6: Gates said that Epstein knew that he had been unfaithful in his marriage and had tried to use details about his affairs as leverage to further his agenda. Gates said, quote, Epstein was working to use information about my infidelities, in addition to many lies that he layered on top to pressure me to re-engage with him. Now, Gates said those efforts did not work and that he never victimized anyone and never witnessed nor had any indication that Epstein was engaged in ongoing criminal conduct.
9: The man charged in the political assassination of the top Democrat in the Minnesota House and her husband, as well as the attempted murders of a state senator and his wife, is due to appear in federal court today. They will change the not guilty plea after federal prosecutors said they would not seek the death penalty against him. Vance Bolter is charged with killing former Minnesota House Speaker Melissa Hortman and her husband Mark, and attempting to kill state Senator John Hoffman and his wife Yvette. The victims were shot by a man who came to their doors in the early hours of June 14, 2025, disguised as a police officer and driving a fake squad car. It's up to a New Mexico judge to settle a challenge over the legality of New Mexico's fledgling universal child care program, an ambitious and closely watched effort to eliminate daycare costs for all working families. A lawsuit brought by a former Republican gubernatorial candidate and other plaintiffs challenged the process used by state officials to eliminate an income cap and co-pays for child care assistance. WGAC News Time now is coming up on 10 minutes after 6. We have partly cloudy skies and it's 73 degrees. I'm Mary Liz Nolan.
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9: Okay, News Talk Information, WGAC. It's Augusta's Morning News. It's 6:15 this morning. 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
10: Today will be partly sunny with a high of 94. Tonight, expect mainly clear skies with humidity and a low of 74. Tomorrow will be mostly sunny and hot, reaching a high of 98. On Saturday, there will be times of clouds and sun with toasty conditions. Keep an eye out for a thunderstorm in spots in the afternoon with a high of 96. For News Talk and Information WGAC, I'm AccuWeather meteorologist Joe Lundberg.
9: Okay, clear. 72 degrees now. 6:16, News Talk and Information WGAC.
11: Hi, I'm Eric Clemens, inviting you to jump in and ride with me this Saturday morning from 8 to 10 right here on 95.1 WGAC. I crank it up at 8 and shut it down at 10. As we ride, we'll talk about cars, I'll answer your automotive questions, and we'll have some fun. That's right here Saturday morning at 8.
9: All right, 6:16 this morning. We talk a lot about jobs, employment, unemployment, unemployment numbers and the such. One of the things we don't, and we talked about the fact that, you know, people used to be running from job to job. That's not happening anymore, the job hopping. Low hiring, low firing job market. According to a survey by the job board Monster, a quarter of folks who have been looking for a job have been looking for a job for about a year.
12: Ugh, that's a long time.
9: Mm-hmm. A significant figure considering unemployment benefits in most states last about 6 months. Figure is based on a survey. 1,000 job seekers in March differed from the official Bureau of Labor Statistics survey, which showed that 25% of unemployed people have been out of work for 6 months or more in April. Longer job hunts, they say, are a symptom of weakness in the labor market. Could spell trouble for the economy. U.S. employers have been reluctant to lay off workforces in large numbers in recent months. Unemployment rate has kind of stayed relatively steady. Doesn't mean getting hired is easy. 25% six-month job rate search was down slightly from the 26% in December. Says several factors dragging down hiring. Uncertainty about tariffs have made employers table hiring and expansion plans. More minor factor, the adoption of AI software has reduced the need for human workers in some roles. Latest headwind, gasoline prices, further stoked uncertainty, reduced job creation by an estimated 10,000 positions a month. Job hunters are taking drastic steps to land new positions. According to Monster, among those surveyed, 64% have applied to jobs outside of their industry or typical role. 32% said they'd take a pay cut. 73% said they'd give up at least one major benefit to get a job.
12: Ooh, that's tough.
9: Yeah.
12: I would love to know kind of what percentage of the fast food industry has laid off people, because look at how many companies are now going to, you place your own order. You know, you've even got robots.
9: You mean like a kiosk or something?
12: Yes. Yeah. I mean, you just don't find in a business where it used to be easy for like the kids
9: to start
12: teens. Yeah. Sure. To start a job. There are a lot fewer jobs of that magnitude available these days.
9: Yeah. You're right about the kiosks. I mean, there's one place where I go that I will use the kiosk and I don't use person, but I will tell you, I feel like I'm doing them a favor because they look like they're hustling with the drive-through. And again, to the point, there may be not enough of them,
12: right?
9: But they look like they're working hard to fulfill the drive-through orders. I'm like, well, I'm not going to take them away from that. You know, I can do it on the kiosk here. But it does speak to the fact that maybe there aren't enough people in there.
12: Exactly. That's what it seems like to me.
9: And again, I swear, I don't understand. And I talk about this all the time, going through a drive-through, making your order, going up to the window and them telling you, yeah, just go park over there. Wait a minute. I've ordered a sandwich at lunchtime that there, you offer.
12: Uh-huh.
9: You don't have any of the, I have to go away. Now, I never
12: think. They make your special.
9: See, I never think about that. I never think about the fact that, you know, they've just made it. It's just odd to me that I got it when McDonald's used to do breakfast all day because I was that guy. I'd get an Egg McMuffin at 2 p.m. and I got it when I pulled up there and asked for it. They're like, oh, God.
12: Oh, that cheese. We just put the eggs away, you idiot.
9: Yeah. So I get that. But when it's, you know, when it's McDonald's and you want a cheeseburger, can you just go over there and wait?
12: Well,
9: you don't
12: see,
9: have any cheeseburgers?
12: I have that problem because I'm the one that needs extra pickles.
9: Mm, good.
12: And could you please add? Mm-hmm. Yeah, I'm that one.
9: I don't mind the adding. I don't like the people who subtract.
12: Oh, okay.
9: I don't mind the adding. Yeah, but I don't want that and I don't want that and I don't want that.
12: Have you ever been with somebody that ordered a cheeseburger and they say, just take the meat off?
9: No.
12: I have.
9: No.
12: So let me get this right. You want the cheese, you want the ketchup and the mustard, but we're holding the hamburger.
9: Mm.
12: Okay.
9: It's a Jack Nicholson movie.
12: Oh.
9: It's that you haven't seen.
12: I guess not. Which one is that?
9: Five Easy Pieces, I believe.
12: No, you're right. I haven't seen that one.
9: I want this, but I don't want that. And I want. Here's
12: they hate people like us.
9: I'll tell you a story about that in a second. Here's AB.
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14: Well, OG Anunoby will go down in Knicks history as a hero. Last night, the Knicks battled their way back from a record 29-point deficit to beat the Spurs 107-106 on his tip-in with 1.2 seconds left. He finished with 33 points. Jalen Brunson had 36. The Knicks now with a commanding 3-1 lead in the NBA Finals. They'll play the next game not until Tuesday. That will be when Game 6 is played. That'll be Again, Tuesday, New York up 3-1. Game 5 of the Stanley Cup playoffs tonight, Las Vegas at Carolina in Raleigh. That series knotted at 2 games apiece. The Braves fall to the White Sox last night 2-1. Davis Martin, 6 scoreless innings for Chicago. The Braves and White Sox back at it tonight at 7:40. And the Braves were without Ronald Acuna last night. He's onto the injured list, the 10-day injured list, with a strained left hamstring. 2020 Sports, Ashley Brown, 95.1 WGAC.
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16: All right, news, talk, information, WGAC. It's Augusta's Morning News. Hello, good morning. Markets, Dow down 953 yesterday. NASDAQ down 509. Dow futures are trying, up about 400. All right, done the roll call. Everybody's here. You got your Mary Liz, you got your Joe, you got your AB, you got your J.

0: So she takes us to a restaurant in New York City, and it's just the three of us. And it's an old-line restaurant with old-line waiters in their white dinner jackets, and they've been doing this for a very long time. And he comes to the table. He brings us... Oh, he was... I know the story. He was... There's sparkling water called San Pellegrino. Mm-hmm. And he was raised in a section of Italy where they originally bottled San Pellegrino water. And he would tell us the story that when the trucks would go by where he lived, you could literally reach out the second story where he lived, reach down and grab bottles of water. So he's telling us this story. He at the time, probably in his 60s, maybe 70s. But he's got nothing. He's so good and proficient at what he does. He doesn't write anything down. It's long before tablets. Oh,
1: those people impress me.
0: You don't have anything to write this down. I do not need to write down. I've been doing this for a very long time. And so Lisa orders. I order. And then she orders.
1: Uh-oh.
0: And begins with,
1: uh-oh.
0: Okay, I don't want this. And I get good this. And
1: no.
0: I got. Excuse me, ma'am. I'll be right back.
1: Went got paper.
0: Yeah. I do not.
1: She
0: need
1: messed
0: it.
1: Him up.
0: I have never
1: time.
0: Needed the pad. I do not need the pad. Excuse me, ma'am. I'll be right back. Where are you going? I have to get some paper. So.
1: Oh boy, she was that person.
0: Oh, was she?
1: Oh boy,
0: was she?
1: Yeah.
0: But so again, I'm okay with you putting things on. I think everybody's got a problem when you're taking things. Why do you want this? Why are you ordering this if you want three things
1: half of
0: taken
1: it taken off?
0: Yeah.
1: I know.
0: Weather on the fives this morning. It's brought to you by Peachtree Pools. Call today. You'll be swimming this summer.
2: Today will be partly sunny with a high of 94. Tonight will be mainly clear and humid with a low of 74. Tomorrow is expected to be mostly sunny and hot with a high of 98. Saturday will have times of clouds and sun with toasty conditions and a chance of a thunderstorm in spots in the afternoon, reaching a high of 96. For News Talk and Information WGAC, I'm AccuWeather meteorologist Joe Lundberg.
0: Toasty. Clear this morning. I think it's going to be a good-looking morning. 73 degrees, 626 now. 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
5: 6:30 with Augusta's Morning News. Here's Mary Liz Nolan.
6: Good morning. The Augusta Utilities Department says it will be replacing all 75,000 water meters in Augusta. Some of those meters are nearly 90 years old. Officials say as they age, they slow down and they stop reading accurately, and that's costing the city water it never gets paid for. The new meters will have advanced metering infrastructure. Utilities Director Wes Bine says the new ultrasonic meters will connect to cellular networks and also transmit usage data automatically. That'll mean better leak detection, more accurate billing, and no more surprise charges when a problem goes undetected for weeks. The five-year project will be worth an estimated $35 million. The extensive search for a missing Burke County woman will be expanded today. 31-year-old Star Moretti was reported missing after leaving her home on Sunday. Investigators, search teams, and members of the community have been searching areas surrounding Terrell Fourth Road, Dixon Hendrick Road, Quaker Road, Massey Doss Road, and Highway 80 since then. Specialized canine teams and drones have been used so far, but starting today, a mounted equestrian search and rescue team will join the operation. Anyone who may have seen Moretti or has any information regarding her whereabouts is asked to contact the Burke County Sheriff's Office. We got a sad update yesterday to a missing person case in Richmond County. 78-year-old Barbara Lamb, who was last seen Sunday in Augusta, was found dead yesterday. Authorities say she was in her vehicle on I-20 in Kershaw County, South Carolina. Foul play is not suspected. The U.S. Army Corps of Engineers will waive day use fees at Strom Thurmond Lake, along with its more than 2,800 recreation areas nationwide, in observance of its birthday on June 16th. The waived fees are for boat launch ramps as well as swimming beaches. The waiver will not apply to camping and other related services. Due to the ongoing drought conditions, Corps officials are urging boaters to use extreme caution when at the lake. WGAC News Time 6:32. Hostilities between the U.S. and Iran have escalated, with Iran retaliating against U.S. air and cruise missile strikes.
0: TENTCOM says that Iranian military surveillance systems, along with communication systems and air defense sites across Iran, were hit. Speaking from the Situation Room, President Trump told Fox News that 49 Tomahawk missiles hit locations as close to 40 miles from the capital of Tehran. Positions were also targeted along the southwestern part of Iran. The president described the strikes as violent and vicious. Also, President Trump says top Iranian officials called him directly, asking him to stop the bombing. Now, in response, the Iranians launched ballistic missiles and drones at Gulf countries, including Bahrain and Kuwait. The Jordanian army says they dealt with at least 20 Iranian ballistic missiles in the skies of their country.
6: Damaging storms swept through the Midwest yesterday, disrupting flights at Chicago airports and knocking out power to hundreds of thousands of customers. The National Weather Service issued tornado warnings across Illinois, Kansas, northern Missouri, and southern Iowa. There were also severe thunderstorm watches in parts of the Great Lakes. Storms moved into the Chicago area in the afternoon, causing downed trees. Some building damage was reported as well. By evening, residents were preparing for round two. The National Weather Service warned of storms potentially bringing damaging winds, a brief tornado or two, as well as some torrential rainfall in some areas. Honda is recalling more than 800,000 vehicles.
7: Honda is recalling certain Pilot, Passport, and Ridgeline vehicles, as well as Acura MDX SUVs, because rear suspension components may fail, possibly causing drivers to lose control and increasing the risk of a crash or injury. The more than 880,000 vehicles under recall were built between 2014 and 2023 and sold in 22 states and D.C. Honda estimates only about 1% of the recalls have the defect and says dealers will inspect and fix the problem for free. Letters to affected owners are set to go out by July 7th. Carmen Roberts, Fox News.
6: Costco is facing a class action lawsuit in Southern California for falsely advertising its $4.99 rotisserie chicken as containing no preservatives. The plaintiffs accused Costco of misleading customers by claiming the chicken was preservative-free when it actually contained sodium phosphate. From the WGAC 24-hour News Traffic and Weather Center, it's 635 and 73 degrees. I'm Mary Liz Nolan.
8: There's no way that they have their own farm. There's no way that they're not pumping up those chickens faster than they would organically and normally grow to get them in the stores. There's no way. And some of those chemicals are probably contributing to the taste of the rotisserie chicken.
6: Which is so good.
8: Oh, my God.
6: Just buy the chicken. just be happy.
8: Let's get the chicken.
6: It's still $4.99, for heaven's sake.
8: Weather on the fives. 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
9: Today will be partly sunny with a high of 94. Tonight, expect mainly clear skies and humid conditions with a low of 74. Tomorrow will be mostly sunny and hot, reaching a high of 98. On Saturday, there will be times of clouds and sun with toasty conditions. Look out for a thunderstorm in spots in the afternoon with a high of 96. For news, talk, and information, WGAC, I'm AccuWeather meteorologist Joe Lundberg.
8: 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Fair. There. 74 degrees now, 636, News Talk and Information, WGAC.
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17: Well, the World Cup set to get underway today with two matches, Mexico against South Africa and South Korea against Czechia. And as it does get underway, the betting favorite, Spain. They're favored at plus 450. France just behind them is one of the other favorites for that massive event getting underway. Also in golf today, they're in Canada for the RBC Canadian Open. Last year, Canadian won it. Ryan Fox is the final tune-up, of course, before the U.S. Open next week. In basketball, the Knicks looked like they were going to let the Spurs even the series at two games apiece. New York was down 29 points, but they rallied to come back, and OG Anunoby won the game with a tip-in with 1.2 seconds left. Knicks win at 107-106. The series now, Knicks up 3-1. And the Braves last night fall to Chicago 2-1. The Bravos are back at it in the Windy City tonight at 7:40. 2020 Sports, Ashley Brown, 95.1 WGAC.
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8: All right. Here's News Talk Information, WGAC. It's Augusta's Morning News, 6:43, 17 till 7. A little bit of sports, Mary Liz, AB, and John. Yeah, you can't be the best team in baseball with the best record in baseball, and you keep losing to the White Sox. No, no, no, no, no. Come on.
6: Well, did we read that part of the
8: fine print?
6: The fine print.
8: Yeah, I don't think so.
6: Yeah, no, we didn't read
8: that. Lost in a row out of the White Sox. We got to, you know, come on, guys. So we got some news yesterday that the Kansas City Chiefs and, as AB calls him, Pat Mahomes.
6: Yeah. They're good friends.
8: Apparently.
6: Yeah.
8: Have renegotiated the contract. They're adding a couple of years to his contract, going to tie him to the Chiefs through 2033. Now, Social Security may be insolvent in 2032, but Patrick Mahomes will not be. This contract now is valued $500 million, $504.75 million.
6: That's not too shabby.
8: The new money on the deal is worth $239 million. Total value now, $504 million from this year through 2033, with the first 4 years all being guaranteed. All $504 million becomes guaranteed through various contract initiatives. Mahomes can make up to $522 million. Beginning in 2027, when the new money begins, the deal averages $64 million a year. NFL record for the average annual salary.
6: Well, you know, his wife needs to do a lot of shopping. She's known for her wardrobe.
8: It's
6: crazy, isn't it?
8: It's unsustainable. Now, good for them for getting the money. You know, I'm in favor of, you know, ask for it and see if you get it. If they say yes, fine.
6: Would anybody say no to him?
8: Probably not.
6: Probably not.
8: Probably
6: and he
8: not.
6: Knows that.
8: But this is not sustainable. I mean, they are more and more going to turn to the streaming services, to the tech companies, to bail them out because they need all of this money. And if you're one of the ones, you know, there's stuff in front of Congress right now. If you're one of the ones whining and moaning that, you know, you used to find all your football games on three networks, and now you've got to have Netflix and Amazon Prime and everything else and YouTube. Just hold on, because it's going to get worse. Because sponsors and networks can't keep paying this money.
6: I wouldn't think so.
8: Only the tech companies can afford to do this. And I don't know how long they can afford to do this. But when you got a guy making, you know, $64 million a year.
6: How is there any money left for anybody else?
8: Yeah. Yeah. You can't keep this up.
6: I just don't understand how one person is worth that kind of money to a team. I know he's great. I know, but
8: market forces.
6: He really worth that kind of money?
8: You know, you ask for it. No, nobody is. But you ask for it and they say yes. You know, I don't blame him for asking for it. I blame the teams for saying yes.
6: Yes, exactly.
8: You know, no, Patrick, we can't do $500 million, Patrick. Or Pat.
6: Yeah, Pat. It's Pat.
8: Pat Mahomes.
6: Haven't you been invited over? I have.
8: Weather on the Five. He can afford one of his steaks at his restaurant now. Weather on the Five's brought to you by Peachtree Pools. Call today. Swimming this summer.
9: Today will be partly sunny with a high of 94. Tonight, expect mainly clear skies with humidity and a low of 74. Tomorrow will be mostly sunny and hot, reaching a high of 98. On Saturday, there will be times of clouds and sun with toasty conditions. Keep an eye out for a thunderstorm in spots in the afternoon with a high of 96. For news, talk, and information, WGAC, I'm AccuWeather meteorologist Joe Lundberg.
8: Okay. Clear sky, 74 degrees, 647 this morning. News, talk, information, WGAC.
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6: All right. News talk information, WGAC. It's Augusta's Morning News. Good morning. Markets were down big time yesterday on the inflation news. Dow was down 953. NASDAQ was down 509. We sort of saw that coming when we got those numbers at 830. Dow futures trying to claw back up 400. Austin's coming up in 30 minutes. We'll find out what's on his mind with his morning commentary. With Mary Liz and AB, Joe and John. Mary Liz with a look at what we're following this morning.
7: Georgia drivers are paying nearly a dollar a gallon more than they were paying at this time last year. I'll have that story coming up just after 7.
6: Okay. All right. So you got a, you know, you got a, well, I got a 11 gallon tank, I think. So you're paying $11 more, but you know, you got them big trucks.
7: Oh, yeah. Yeah. I know. My son has one of those.
6: Oh, does he?
7: Oh, he. He cries when he has to fill that thing up.
6: Is that very conducive to, I think we've talked about this. Is that conducive to having a young child?
7: Oh, yeah.
6: Okay.
7: Oh, some of these trucks are just as comfortable as cars, and they've got lots of room.
6: Okay.
7: Yep.
6: Speaking of cars, like the one I have, Honda is recalling nearly a million SUVs and pickup trucks. A key rear suspension part can rust and fail, increasing the risk of a crash.
7: Cat. You might
6: crash
7: find a
6: of
7: cat.
6: A risk. Yeah. We're talking 880,000 vehicles. Certain 2016 to 2022 Honda Pilots, 2017 to 2023 Honda Ridgelines.
7: Mm-hmm. Tom has one of those.
6: Oh. 2019 to 2023 Honda Passports and 2014 to 2020 Acura MDX models. The issue involves the rear subframe structural component underneath the vehicle, which supports the rear suspension. In states where road salt is commonly used during the winter, it may corrode over time. So I guess it's focused more on folks with use a lot of salt in the wintertime. The affected vehicles were sold in states Connecticut, Illinois, Indiana, Iowa, Maine, Maryland, Massachusetts, Michigan, Minnesota, Jersey, New York, Ohio, Pennsylvania, Rhode Island, Vermont, Virginia, West Virginia, Wisconsin, Washington.
7: Yeah, we don't use a whole lot of salt here.
6: We're not, really not a whole dumping lot. A bunch of salt.
7: Yeah.
6: Honda dealers will inspect the rear subframe, install a reinforcement kit. If necessary, they'll also repair or replace rear subframe components at no cost to the owner. Automaker said it's gotten no reports of injuries or death. Honda shares were down 1% late afternoon trading, down 10% for the year. Recall comes after Honda announced last month recalling nearly 100,000 vehicles in the U.S. over a separate defect that could cause airbags to deploy unexpectedly during a crash.
7: Yeah, now that one kind of concerns me.
6: No one wants
7: that. You know,
6: that.
7: I have issues with, I have to sit so close to the steering wheel.
6: Oh.
7: And I'm here to tell you, after firsthand experience, that does not feel good in your face.
6: Yeah. I'm closer. Yeah, I'm short legs, so I'm a little bit closer.
7: Yeah.
6: I also, and she just doesn't understand this. I like my seat kind of square up. I like to be kind of straight up.
7: Me too.
6: And she's got it leaned back. And it's funny when a buddy of mine gets in, Lisa's been here. Yes, she has been in the car, Michael. Because I live with her. But he's like, he's going to jack the seat back up and all this.
7: Yeah, we have a little issue with having to change seating positions when Tom gets in my vehicle.
6: I bet.
7: 6'6" versus 5 feet.
6: Yeah. 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
8: Today will be partly sunny with a high of 94. Tonight will be mainly clear and humid with a low of 74. Tomorrow is expected to be mostly sunny and hot with a high of 98. Saturday will have times of clouds and sun with toasty conditions and a chance of a thunderstorm in spots in the afternoon, reaching a high of 96. For News Talk and Information WGAC, I'm AccuWeather meteorologist Joe Lundberg.
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15: We hit them very hard. I'm Dave Anthony, Fox News. That's what President Trump told Fox during a second night of attacks in Iran, calling it violent and vicious as he insists Iran keeps tapping us along on a potential deal.
16: CENTCOM says Iranian military surveillance capabilities, along with air defense systems and communication sites, were hit.
15: Fox's Trey Yingst in Tel Aviv.
16: Now, in response, the Iranians launched ballistic missiles and drones at Gulf countries, including Bahrain and Kuwait. The Jordanian army says they dealt with at least 20 Iranian ballistic missiles in the skies of their country. Today, the Iranian Foreign Ministry says the strikes overnight rendered the ceasefire practically meaningless.
15: As Iran keeps insisting it's blocking shipping in the Strait of Hormuz, President Trump says the U.S. in a secret mission got more than 200 ships through, carrying 100 million barrels of oil. Oil prices have been down slightly this morning, but the spike up for oil and gas in this conflict drove inflation in May to the biggest rise in 3 years.
17: But President Trump says he's not concerned.
18: You know what I really love? I love the inflation. You know why?
17: President says that's because he predicts prices will plummet once military action is over in Iran.
15: That's Fox's Jared Halpern of the White House. Carmelo Anthony's lawyers have filed an appeal to Tuesday's murder conviction in Texas and a 35-year prison sentence for stabbing a 17-year-old in a confrontation last year. And related to that, Fox's Chris Foster reports a right-wing influencer has been arrested.
19: Jake Lang's charged with making terroristic threats. He led protests outside the courthouse in Frisco, Texas, saying Carmelo Anthony should be hanging from a tree, allegedly threatening to kill Anthony himself if he wasn't convicted of murdering Austin Metcalf at a track meet last year. Anthony was convicted. He's black. Metcalf was white. So is Jake Lang.
15: A comeback like no other in NBA Finals history.
20: Brunson gets it. Fires up a three. Shot no good. The tip is gone. It's gone.
15: OG Anunoby's game winner for the Knicks came with a second left to complete a 29-point second-half comeback, beating the Spurs 107-106 on ABC. 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
8: Today will be partly sunny with a high of 94. Tonight expect mainly clear skies and humid conditions with a low of 74. Tomorrow will be mostly sunny and hot, reaching a high of 98. On Saturday, there will be times of clouds and sun with toasty conditions. Look out for a thunderstorm in spots in the afternoon with a high of 96. For News Talk and Information, WGAC, I'm AccuWeather meteorologist Joe Lundberg.
7: Good morning. We're coming up on 6 minutes after 7 o'clock. I'm Mary Liz Nolan in the WGAC 24-hour news traffic and weather center. Two people accused in a bank fraud and mail and identity theft case in Augusta were sentenced in federal court yesterday. 21-year-old Joshua Holmes of Miami was sentenced to 3 years in prison, followed by 5 years of supervised release, while 22-year-old Kolisha Carter of East Point, Georgia will spend 2 years behind bars, followed by a year of supervised release. According to court documents, Holmes and Carter stole mail from Augusta area U.S. postal boxes, then washed checks found in the mail to create counterfeit checks. Those checks were then deposited into unauthorized accounts or used to make large purchases. Water will be shut off in a portion of the downtown area in Augusta for several hours later today. The planned outage will allow utility crews to make necessary infrastructure improvements within the water distribution system. That outage area will include Telfair Street between 4th and 3rd, and then 3rd Street between Telfair and Green. The outage is scheduled to begin at 5 o'clock this afternoon and last until midnight. Georgia drivers are now paying nearly a dollar more per gallon for gas than they were a year ago at this time. The state average this morning in Georgia is $3.79 a gallon. That compares to $2.86 a gallon in June of 2025. Today's national average is $4.15 a gallon. That's 37 cents a gallon more than it was last year. WGAC News Time, 7 minutes after 7. First Lady Melania Trump will unveil a new program today designed to give foster children a boost.
3: First Lady Melania Trump will appear alongside Treasury Secretary Scott Bessent. Idaho Governor Brad Little will be there to unveil the details behind the new program. It's part of her larger Fostering the Future program that she spoke about.
4: My goal is to prepare these individuals to secure entry-level jobs, become financially independent, and eventually innovate, create new businesses, and generate employment opportunities.
3: This is being done in coordination with the Treasury Department.
7: Representative Nancy Mace has finished a distant fifth in South Carolina's Republican primary for governor, leaving her political future uncertain. Her campaign mirrored her unpredictable career. She courted President Trump's support after previously criticizing him, pushed for Jeffrey Epstein's investigation files to be released over some Republican objections. Then in the final days of her campaign, she advocated for banning people who are not born in the U.S. U.S. In her concession speech Tuesday night, she did not indicate her plans for now. Thousands of Southern Baptists have voted overwhelmingly to advance a formal ban on churches with women pastors in the nation's largest conservative evangelical denomination. The vote at their annual meeting sent a clear message that men alone should preach to congregations. They easily exceeded the two-thirds majority required to amend the Southern Baptist Convention's constitution. The ban will require a similar vote at next year's annual meeting to gain final approval. And Tyla, a Grammy award-winning South African singer, has made history by joining the voice cast of Toy Story 5 as the inflatable flamingo. It's described as a playful and comedic pool toy who befriends the Toy Story gang during their latest adventure, which revolves around the conflict between analog toys and electronic devices in children's lives. From the WGAC 24-hour news traffic and weather center, we're coming up on 10 minutes after 7, and it's 72 degrees. I'm Mary Liz Nolan.
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1: News talk, information, WGAC. It's Augusta's Morning News. Morning. Yeah, 7:15 already. 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
2: Today will be partly sunny with a high of 94. Tonight, expect mainly clear skies with humidity and a low of 74. Tomorrow will be mostly sunny and hot, reaching a high of 98. On Saturday, there will be times of clouds and sun with toasty conditions. Keep an eye out for a thunderstorm in spots in the afternoon with a high of 96. 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
1: Okay, thanks, Joe. Some clouds here and there. 74 degrees now. It's 7:15. 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
1: 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It is 7:18, time for Austin Morning Commentary. 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
1: Oh, the world is abuzz. Patrick Mahomes, $500 million, one man, one team, even in the NFL, is the best quarterback in the league worth $500 million. Well, let me tell you why the math is mathing. Simply this. The NFL Players Association has the best deal in sports. Well, excuse me, has one of the most fair deals in sports. The NFL Players Association gets contractually between 48 and 49% of all revenue. That's right, 48 to 49% of all revenue that the league makes. So it's a math issue. If the owners have it in the pot, the players can divide it up. However, the players can divide it up. It's up to the team to manage their own individual salary caps. The Kansas City Chiefs have X number of dollars every single year. If they want to give the vast majority of it to Patrick Mahomes, they certainly can. But the raw figure itself is determined by the profit made by the NFL. This is a fascinating concept. And again, when you're dealing in a product where competition itself is the product, you have to keep the teams even. That's why revenue sharing is so important. But the NFL Players Association gets between 48 and 49% of all revenue, which means if Patrick Mahomes wants $500 million, if the money is there, why not give it to him? The Major League Baseball players need to really take a good look at this. It's really the only way to ensure that there's competition, fair competition across the board. And if you want to say that one player is getting too much money, the question would be, from what pot does that money come? And the reason that Patrick Mahomes can make that much is because that much money is actually there for the taking because of the enormous profitability of the NFL. Now you know the rest of the story. And that's comment. 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
3: Well, the Braves lose last night to the White Sox for the second straight night, 2-1. Davis Martin, 6 scoreless for Chicago. The Braves also got bad news. Ronald Acuna going to the injured list for 10 days. He's got a strained left hamstring. The Braves are back at it against Chicago tonight at 7:40. Also, the NHL Stanley Cup Championship playoffs resume tonight. Las Vegas at Carolina, the series even at 2. Again, Game 5 tonight at 8 o'clock. Last night, it was Game 5 of the NBA Finals, and the Spurs jumped out to a 29-point lead over the Knicks. But New York, the home team, came storming back, and OG Anunoby won the game on a tip-in with 1.2 seconds left. Again, the New York now leads the series 3-1. Game 5 will be Tuesday in that series. Also, today in golf, the RBC Canadian Open gets underway. Ryan Fox, a Canadian, the defending champion, and the World Cup gets underway today as well. 2020 Sports, Ashley Brown, 95.1 WGAC.
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5: All right, News Talk information, WGAC. It's Augusta's Morning News. 7:22 now. Markets were down yesterday. The Dow was down 953. The Nasdaq was down 509. Dow futures this morning are trying, not as hard as they were trying an hour and a half ago, but they're trying, up about 300. With Mary Liz and Joe and AB and John, Mary Liz with a look at what we're following this morning.
6: If you want to vote early for Georgia's runoffs on Tuesday, you've just got today and tomorrow. I'll have that story coming up at 7:30.
5: Okay. I don't want to put you on the spot, but apparently I'm going to put you on the spot.
6: Oh, great. I love it when you do that.
5: I'm sorry. Mm-hmm. Probably don't have it in front of you.
6: Probably not.
5: Unless you were going to do it at 7:30, then
6: okay.
5: I've done it again.
6: All right.
5: Where are we cutting off the water downtown?
6: I can help with that.
5: Okay.
6: Yes. We are. Hang on. We're cutting off the water. I just had it in my hot little hands. Yes, there you go. Keep singing.
5: Go ahead.
6: I will have it for you. Telfair.
5: Telfair Street.
6: Between 4th and 3rd.
5: Oh, that's really close to us.
6: And 3rd between Telfair and Green.
5: Okay, Telfair Street. And then 3rd between Telfair and Green.
6: So okay, that, that so starts at 5. And they hope to have
5: 5 this morning.
6: 5 this evening.
5: 5 this evening.
6: Yes.
5: Oh, let's cut off the water while everybody's home.
6: Cooking dinner. Yeah. And then trying to do dishes and give the kids a bath. And, yeah.

0: No, no, because if I bring up the hurricane again, you will start the countdown.
1: 85 weeks ago.
0: Tomorrow.
1: Something
0: right?
1: Like, no, I don't know. I'm making it up.
0: Ah, jeez.
1: I haven't done the math.
0: You know, that was the most irritating time in my life.
1: The hurricane week?
0: Yeah.
1: Okay.
0: The count.
1: Oh, the count.
0: Every Friday.
1: Oh, sure.
0: Yes.
1: Well, we were zeroing in on a year. You know, it had been 28 weeks.
0: Well, we're zeroing in on
1: 2 years.
0: Another year.
1: Mm-hmm.
0: Yeah.
1: Is it just me or does it seem longer than 2 years ago?
0: You know, it's funny because sometimes you think about it and you think, oh, that was just yesterday. And other times it seems like it was a long time ago. A
1: couple of years. I mean, we've had ice on a regular basis now for a couple of years.
0: But I mean,
1: and electricity.
0: That's true.
1: Mm-hmm.
0: I just
1: apparently
0: think
1: of, not water.
0: Apparently not water. No. And I think it takes stuff like that when you hear, oh, we're not going to have any water for X number of hours. That's when you do the, oh, that's still too fresh in the mind.
1: Too soon.
0: Yeah. Way too soon.
1: 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Call today. You'll be swimming this summer.
2: Today will be partly sunny with a high of 94. Tonight will be mainly clear and humid with a low of 74. Tomorrow is expected to be mostly sunny and hot with a high of 98. Saturday will have times of clouds and sun with toasty conditions and a chance of a thunderstorm in spots in the afternoon, reaching a high of 96. For News Talk and Information WGAC, I'm AccuWeather meteorologist Joe Lundberg.
1: Okay, thanks, Joe. Got a couple of clouds here and there. 74 degrees now. 7:26, here come the kids. 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
5: 7:30 with Augusta's Morning News. Here's Mary Liz Nolan.
6: Good morning. Georgia's primary election will be held on Tuesday, and just 2 days remain if you plan on voting early. Richmond County residents have 4 early voting locations to choose from. Those include the Henry Brigham Center, the Municipal Building, the Warren Road Recreation Center, and also the Robert Howard Community Center. Those hours today and tomorrow are 8:30 until 6. In Columbia County, early voting locations include Building G3 near the Evans Government Center, the former Uchi Creek Library, and the Columbia County School District Support Complex on Riverwatch Parkway. Those hours are 8 to 5. There will be no voting on Monday. Then runoff election day is Tuesday, when polls will be open from 7 a.m. until 7 p.m. The extensive search for a missing Burke County woman will be expanded today. 31-year-old Star Moretti was reported missing after leaving her home on Sunday. Investigators, search teams, and members of the community have been searching the last few days in areas including Dixon Hendrick Road, Massey Doss Road, and Highway 80. Specialized canine teams and drones have been used so far, but starting today, they're including a mounted equestrian search and rescue team. They'll be joining the operation searching wooded and difficult terrain areas. Anyone with information about Moretti's disappearance is asked to contact the Burke County Sheriff's Office. Two people accused in a bank fraud and mail and identity theft case in Augusta were sentenced in federal court yesterday. 21-year-old Joshua Holmes of Miami and 22-year-old Kalisha Carter of East Point, Georgia, will be spending time behind bars. According to court documents, both stole mail from Augusta U.S. postal boxes. They washed checks found in the mail to create counterfeit checks, which were deposited into unauthorized accounts. The U.S. Army Corps of Engineers is going to be waiving day use fees at Strom Thurmond Lake, along with more than 2,800 recreation areas nationwide, all in observance of its birthday next week. The waived fees are for boat launch ramps as well as swimming beaches. It does not, however, apply to camping and related services. Corps officials are also reminding boaters to use extreme caution when at the lake due to ongoing drought conditions. WGAC News Time 7:33. An Atlanta woman let her young teenage daughter drive to school. Now the mom faces charges.
7: Cobb County, Georgia cops say the mom let her 13-year-old daughter drive to school, then got out of the car when the teen accidentally ran her over. 35-year-old Shamika Johnson is charged with reckless conduct. Cops say a 6-month-old girl and a 4-year-old boy were in the car during the mishap. Gary Baumgarten, Fox News.
6: A federal magistrate is considering whether multimedia rights companies representing university athletic departments must follow the same rules for third-party name, image, likeness payments to players. Magistrate Nathaniel Cousins heard arguments yesterday and could rule on the matter by next week. Schools often work with MMRs to arrange NIL deals with the athletes. Plaintiff's attorney Jeffrey Kessler argued that boosters should be considered registered associate entities, but not MMRs. If Cousins agrees, those deals would face scrutiny by the College Sports Commission. A woman is denying sexting allegations in Maryland.
8: Pocomoco County Executive Julie Giordano is denying allegations that she sent sexually explicit photographs of herself to sheriff's deputies in 2022. Giordano also denying a claim from Sheriff Mike Lewis that he sent her a letter demanding she stop. She's calling it a horrific rumor that was sparked by a political vendetta and claims that the photos simply do not exist. Meanwhile, Lewis is standing by his story, but tells Fox Baltimore Spotlight on Maryland he won't release the letter to the public without a court order. Sue Guzman, Fox News.
6: From the WGAC 24-Hour News Traffic and Weather Center, we have sunshine now and 72 degrees. I'm Mary Liz Nolan.
5: 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Thank you, ma'am. 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
9: Today will be partly sunny with a high of 94. Tonight, expect mainly clear skies and humid conditions with a low of 74. Tomorrow will be mostly sunny and hot, reaching a high of 98. On Saturday, there will be times of clouds and sun with toasty conditions. Look out for a thunderstorm in spots in the afternoon with a high of 96. For news, talk, and information, WGAC, I'm AccuWeather meteorologist Joe Lundberg.
5: Okay, thanks, Joe. Some sunshine, 74 degrees, 735. 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
10: 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I've been talking about this coming to America for 25 years, and I've been very clear with the audience. A lot of the stuff that I said, this is the way it's going to happen, is now happening.
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20: Well, OG Anunoby will go down in Knicks history as a hero. Last night, the Knicks battled their way back from a record 29-point deficit to beat the Spurs 107-106 on his tip-in with 1.2 seconds left. He finished with 33 points. Jalen Brunson had 36. The Knicks now with a commanding 3-1 lead in the NBA Finals. They'll play the next game not until Tuesday. That will be when Game 6 is played. That'll be again, Tuesday, New York up 3-1. Game 5 of the Stanley Cup playoffs tonight, Las Vegas at Carolina in Raleigh. That series knotted at 2 apiece. The Braves fall to the White Sox last night 2-1. Davis Martin, 6 scoreless innings for Chicago. The Braves and White Sox back at it tonight at 7:40. And the Braves were without Ronald Acuna last night. He's onto the injured list, the 10-day injured list, with a strained left hamstring. 2020 Sports, Ashley Brown, 95.1 WGAC.
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23: News talk information, WGAC. It's Augusta's Morning News. Hi, good morning. 7:42 now. Going to be warm again today. We'll get to the forecast for you here in just a few. We'll talk a little bit about the average American's debt and the 250th anniversary celebration coming up just a few weeks from now. That and more coming up in about 30 minutes from now. 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
23: 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Mm-hmm. 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
9: Today will be partly sunny with a high of 94. Tonight, expect mainly clear skies with humidity and a low of 74. Tomorrow will be mostly sunny and hot, reaching a high of 98. On Saturday, there will be times of clouds and sun with toasty conditions. Keep an eye out for a thunderstorm in spots in the afternoon with a high of 96. For news, talk, and information, WGAC, I'm AccuWeather meteorologist Joe Lundberg.
23: Okay, a few clouds this morning, 74 degrees. 747, news, talk, information, WGAC. And despite the cloud cover, heat index at 4 this afternoon, it's going to feel like 99 degrees. The heat index is brought to you by Duggan One Hour Heating and Air.
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8: Our news talk information, WGAC, it's Augusta's Morning News. Hi, good morning. 7:51 now, don't run late. Markets were down precipitously yesterday. Dow down 953, thank you. NASDAQ down 509. Dow futures this morning up, trying, about 300. With Mary Liz and Joe, AB, and John. Mary Liz with a look at what we're following this morning.
9: Some more downtown news for John this morning. Now, we also have some lane closures going into effect today. I'll have that story just after 8.
8: I'm going to need a helicopter pad.
9: I'm going to get you a little score pad.
8: Yeah.
9: How's that?
8: Ugh. Nightmare. Although,
9: Making progress, though.
8: Yes. And I like when little things lead to big things, and I know that's what they're doing here, and the devil is in the details and all of that stuff, and they're going to be done by the end of this year. So just...
9: That's going to be great. The new arena's going to be great. Mm-hmm. Awesome. Mm-hmm. Downtown's going to be fun.
8: Yeah. So I actually thought about this yesterday or maybe the day before, and then I saw a tweet sort of about it last night. I'm old enough to remember the bicentennial. Would have been 18 years old. Okay, that's the 200th anniversary of the country. So in a couple of weeks, 3 weeks mm-hmm. time, 250. It seems to me that the bicentennial was a huge deal. And I'm not feeling that with this.
9: You're not?
8: No. And now we're going to do some things here on the radio station to kind of commemorate the 250. But I don't know why. I mean,
9: it's just a feeling.
8: It is just a feeling. Maybe when there were fewer avenues of advertising 50 years ago, we were inundated with stuff.
9: That's probably a good point.
8: Now, I mean, we got all of these outlets,
9: yeah.
8: You know, several ways to get information. I know it's out there. I mean, I know there are people celebrating it, but I remember, remember the tall ships in the New York Harbor and things like that. It seemed like a big deal 50 years ago. I don't know. Maybe it's just me. I don't know.
9: And see, I feel like I keep seeing stuff about it all the time.
8: Well, I mean, it's prevalent.
10: I see it. I see that logo.
9: You know, you got to think 50 years ago, too, people didn't have all the distractions in their lives that we have now with not only jobs, but just so many other avenues that people keep themselves busy. I just think we're so distracted all the time.
10: Well, yeah, could be. Could be.
9: Too many things on our plates.
10: Could be.
9: I don't know.
10: It's kind of our role, my role, to pay attention to all of those kind of distractions to, kind of cull information from here, there, and everywhere. And I know. I see the logo. But it's just a feeling. I thought it was a much bigger deal 50 years ago than it and maybe 200's bigger than 250. I don't know. Won't be around for three.
9: Oh, I will. Probably.
10: Working?
9: Yeah, probably.
10: Okay.
9: Yeah. Well. I'll tell everybody you said hi.
10: Yeah.
9: How's that?
10: Please do. Let me know how that guy is.
9: Yeah.
10: And it's coming up. I mean, it's less than a month away. It's 4th of July is on a Saturday.
9: What? Why are you sounding sad about that? That's great. Because for a lot of folks, Friday is a day off.
10: Makes
9: it for a nice long weekend.
10: Well, but I like it better on a Friday. Then everybody's off and you got the long weekend. Or maybe even a Monday.
9: Well, we'll see what we can do to fix that for you next year.
10: Well, yeah, we'll see how that goes. Weather on the Fives brought to you by RCS Roofing. 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
11: Today will be partly sunny with a high of 94. Tonight will be mainly clear and humid with a low of 74. Tomorrow is expected to be mostly sunny and hot with a high of 98. Saturday will have times of clouds and sun with toasty conditions and a chance of a thunderstorm in spots in the afternoon, reaching a high of 96. For News Talk and Information WGAC, I'm AccuWeather meteorologist Joe Lundberg.
10: All right, it looks like it wants to be sunny, but it's struggling. It's 74 degrees now, 4 till 8 this morning. 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
21: Iran says the ceasefire is now practically meaningless. I'm Dave Anthony, Fox News. After the U.S. went on the attack again and Iran retaliated again, launching drones and missiles at Gulf countries with American bases, Bahrain, Jordan, and Kuwait. Some were shot down. Fox's Lucas Tomlinson is at the White House.
22: For the second consecutive night, U.S. forces launching strikes, and that strike included launching Tomahawk cruise missiles from a U.S. warship. In a statement, Central Command said, quote, CENTCOM forces launched strikes on Iranian military surveillance capabilities, communication systems, and air defense sites across Iran.
21: President Trump called Fox's Trey Inks from the Situation Room during the bombing, saying we hit them very hard.
23: Because they were unwilling to make a good faith deal at the negotiating table. And I asked the president, if they don't sign the deal, what's going to happen? And he said, we'll bomb the S out of them tomorrow night. And so clearly President Trump is keeping the military option on the table if the Iranians are unwilling to make those concessions.
21: India is upset over another U.S. strike in this conflict, one that killed three people on a ship.
24: The crew members died when a U.S. missile hit the engine room of the MT Setter Bello, an Indian-operated oil and chemicals tanker accused of trying to breach the blockade of Iranian ports. Their deaths confirmed today after being reported missing yesterday. India has lodged a strong protest to the strike. The U.S. said the vessel was carrying oil from Iran.
21: Fox's Jonathan Savage. While Iran insists it controls the Strait of Hormuz, blocking shipping, President Trump says a secret U.S. mission has escorted a lot of ships out, more than 200, carrying 100 million barrels of oil.
25: Late at night with no lights, because they don't have any radar, because we blasted the crap out of them.
21: Now, last night, the president posted on Truth Social a call for Republicans in Congress to approve $350 billion for the military using a reconciliation process Democrats cannot block. He also wants that to include new rules for voting, requiring ID and outlawing most mail-in balloting, and no transgender athletes in women's sports. 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
2: Today will be partly sunny with a high of 94. Tonight, expect mainly clear skies and humid conditions with a low of 74. Tomorrow will be mostly sunny and hot, reaching a high of 98. On Saturday, there will be times of clouds and sun with toasty conditions. Look out for a thunderstorm in spots in the afternoon with a high of 96. For news, talk, and information, WGAC, I'm AccuWeather meteorologist Joe Lundberg.
3: Good morning. We're coming up on 6 minutes after 8 o'clock. I'm Mary Liz Nolan in the WGAC 24-hour news traffic and weather center. Aiken City Council members have approved a budget for the upcoming fiscal year that includes some fee increases. Residents will see an increase in their monthly water bills for water and sewer service, as well as an increase in the stormwater fee. Residents will also see a nearly $4 a month increase in the fee they pay for garbage, recycling, and yard debris pickup. Officials say there will be no increase in the property tax millage rate. Starting today, there will be some lane closures between 6th and 7th Streets downtown as the Broad Street Improvement Project continues. Crews will close the inside lanes between 6th and 7th to complete the next phase of median construction. The existing parking well in that block will be demolished and rebuilt, but parking will be restored once the work is finished. Officials say this phase of the project should take about 2 months to complete. A reminder, there are two free city leased parking lots available in the 100 block of James Brown Boulevard and the 800 block of Reynolds Street. It is Donations Day today at the Exchange Club of Augusta's Community Partner Recognition and Media Sponsor Appreciation Luncheon. Every year, the Exchange Club gives the proceeds from the Georgia Carolina State Fair and the Augusta Charity Classic back into the community. This year, donations exceed $100,000. Representatives from various local charity organizations will attend the luncheon to receive their checks. WGAC News Time, 7 minutes after 8. Bill Gates says he made an error in judgment by ever meeting with Jeffrey Epstein, as the Microsoft co-founder faces more questions behind closed doors.
4: Gates told that committee he was never introduced to underage girls and says the only reason he met with Jeffrey Epstein was over discussions to raise money for the Gates Foundation. Gates refused to answer our questions on the way in or out of that session, though aides say he was forthcoming in his 4.5 hours with the committee. A source familiar with the session says Gates admitted he knew of Epstein's sex crime conviction when they began their relationship. Fox obtained Gates' opening statement. In it, he says meeting with Epstein was a grave error in judgment and that, quote, I never witnessed nor had any indication that Epstein was engaged in ongoing criminal conduct. I have learned a significant lesson and am now far more careful about who I engage with, even in a limited capacity.
3: A new report by the National Park Service says construction of the 250-foot-high triumphal arch that President Trump wants built near the Lincoln Memorial could occur 20 hours per day, year-round, as officials push to complete the project within 3 years. Tower cranes up to 320 feet would be needed to build that arch, which would be more than twice as high as the Lincoln Memorial. The planned site for the arch across the Potomac River from the memorial is on a flight path path near Ronald Reagan Washington National Airport. The FAA said yesterday it's reviewing whether the project's planned height poses a risk to airplane travel in that area. WGAC News Time, 9 minutes after 8. Lawmakers are questioning rising NFL streaming costs for fans.
5: Congressman Jim Jordan, he basically wanted an answer to one question during today's hearing. Are these major sports leagues violating or abusing the antitrust laws that were put into place back in the 1960s by putting more of these games behind paywalls? Media executives and bar and restaurant industry representatives testified for about 2.5 hours that the NFL's move from broadcast to streaming is taking away money from TV stations, bars, and restaurants, paying for all these subscription services and keeping fans at home. The hearing follows a scathing new congressional report accusing the league of abusing its antitrust exemption.
3: Pope Leo acknowledges Bad Bunny's popularity, joking many would choose to see the Puerto Rican superstar over the Pope. Both had a private meeting in Madrid this week, with the Vatican confirming the encounter. From the WGAC 24-Hour News Traffic and Weather Center, it's now 8:10 and 73 degrees. I'm Mary Liz Nolan.
10: Okay.
3: Bad Bunny and the Pope.
10: You know.
3: Can you imagine? That'd probably been a pretty funny meeting.
10: Mr. Bunny? You know, and I used to, when I first started doing this, or his name first came up, I used to make fun of Bad Bunny because I thought it was a funny name.
3: It is funny.
10: But man, he's a global superstar.
3: Yes, he is. I'm not personally a fan, but he certainly has a bunch of them.
10: Yeah. Let's see. Oh, I was mentioning earlier this morning, really early this morning, there's a gentleman on Twitter named Freddie. Freddie is German, and he's come to this country for the World Cup. And I don't know how I stumbled across him. He's documenting a lot of the things he's seeing in this country because he's seeing them for the first time. And I mentioned this morning, you know, the sweetness of it is he's opening our eyes to the things that we sort of take for granted that he finds fascinating. It's also funny. He has discovered Buc-ee's. On this trip, by the way, traveling, I've discovered Auburn, Alabama, for the games there. He's discovered Buc-ee's. Discovered Waffle House.
3: Oh, covered and smothered.
10: They loved Waffle House.
3: I bet they did.
10: He has discovered. He did not eat there, but he had to. He had to post and smile. A Freddy's.
3: Like the hamburger still place. I have not tried that.
10: Yeah. So he found that and he goes, I guess I'm supposed to eat there. And on the road trip, and actually this is what Lisa and I did a couple of years ago. On the road trip, he posted, he's discovered and enjoyed Ella Langley.
3: Oh, man.
10: So he's a fun follow.
3: Yeah.
10: They've eaten at Buc-ee's. They've eaten at Chipotle. They went to a grocery store. He said, we got to eat a little bit better. They went to a grocery store and found some fruits and vegetables. And he's even had a member of the U.S. men's team recommend some things to him to do.
3: Wonder if they have like all you can eat places like Golden Corral. That would be an experience.
10: Yeah, it would. Yeah. I think they would. I think they'd frown on that.
3: Yeah. They don't graze like we do.
10: No. No. I don't think he'd find that.
3: I was just sitting here thinking, if I were entertaining this gentleman, where would I take him for things that are just so American? Well,
10: I'd take him for barbecue somewhere.
3: That would be a good one. And you mentioned earlier, grits.
10: Yeah. Well, if he's been to Waffle House, he could have had grits.
3: He probably had a waffle.
10: I'm sure he did have a waffle. But it's just, it's really sweet, and it's something I never really considered, and I'm sure he's not alone. A lot of international folks have come in for the World Cup, and he's just savvy enough and, you know, technologically minded to just document the whole thing. I mentioned earlier, you know, he went into some subdivisions in some of the cities he was in, and you can only imagine, you know, seeing homes in a subdivision, even for the sake of the discussion, it's $300,000-$500,000 homes. They must all look like mansions to
3: them. I was going
10: to
3: say, they probably think you spoiled Americans.
10: Yeah.
3: Most people. Yes.
10: Again, why other countries hate us and the aliens don't land here.
3: Too bad he wasn't here in April. We could introduce him to egg salad and pimento cheese.
10: Yes, we could. Speaking of food, so apparently, I don't know if it was a mistake, but I got contacted by a former employee yesterday morning about 9 o'clock, wanting to know if we could have lunch. And I said, yeah, I'm not sure when I'm getting out of here, but yeah, we can maybe make that happen. So we had lunch. And he posted that we had lunch.
3: Mm-hmm, I saw that.
10: And then all of the important people in the building started whining and moaning.
3: Yeah, I was wondering why I wasn't invited.
10: That they didn't get to come.
3: Mm-hmm. Mm-hmm.
10: Well, mm-hmm. I didn't want to mm-hmm. put down there that it's much easier to talk about those people when they're not there.
3: Oh, I should have known that.
10: Yeah.
3: Yeah, I should have.
10: But just, okay, fine. I don't think we get invited to all of your lunches.
3: Well, this is true.
10: Yeah.
3: That's a good point.
10: And I was kind of surprised, honestly. Oh, look. Look. Even people who didn't work here anymore.
3: Oh.
10: Were like, hey, I wasn't invited.
3: Well, see, this is a lesson, and see, people really do read the posts.
10: Yeah.
3: Yeah. Sometimes when you don't want them to.
10: Well, I didn't know he was going to post something.
3: Did you talk about me?
10: Well, he said to give you his best.
3: Okay, thank you.
10: And we did, now that I think about the conversation. Yeah, we did.
3: I'll ask you in the hall for
10: we just talked about your, how can I?
3: Maybe we should
10: responsibilities.
3: Oh, okay.
10: Your responsibilities.
3: Thank you.
10: Yes. Weather on the fives this morning for a Thursday. 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
6: Today will be partly sunny with a high of 94. Tonight, expect mainly clear skies with humidity and a low of 74. Tomorrow will be mostly sunny and hot, reaching a high of 98. On Saturday, there will be times of clouds and sun with toasty conditions. Keep an eye out for a thunderstorm in spots in the afternoon with a high of 96. For news, talk, and information, WGAC, I'm AccuWeather meteorologist Joe Lundberg.
10: Okay, thanks, Joe. Yeah, clouds. 74 degrees now, 816, news, talk, information, WGAC. 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
19: Well, the World Cup set to get underway today with two matches, Mexico against South Africa and South Korea against Czechia. And as it does get underway, the betting favorite, Spain, they're favored at plus 450. France just behind them is one of the other favorites for that massive event getting underway. Also in golf today, they're in Canada for the RBC Canadian Open. Last year, Canadian won it. Ryan Fox gets the final tune-up, of course, before the U.S. Open next week. In basketball, the Knicks looked like they were going to let the Spurs even the series at two games apiece. New York was down 29 points, but they rallied to come back, and OG Anunoby won the game with a tip-in with 1.2 seconds left. Knicks win at 107-106. The series now, Knicks up 3-1. And the Braves last night fall to Chicago 2-1. The Bravos are back at it in the Windy City tonight at 7:40. 2020 Sports, Ashley Brown, 95.1 WGAC.
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31: Okay, news talk, information, WGAC. It's Augusta's Morning News. 8:23 this morning. Markets were down yesterday. The Dow down 953. NASDAQ down 509. Dow futures this morning up near 300. Mary Liz and AB and Joe and John and anybody else. Mary Liz with a look at what we're following this morning.
3: If you would like to vote early for next Tuesday's runoff in Georgia, 2 days are left. I'll have that story coming up at 8:30.
31: Okay. So when I first saw this story, I think I had the normal reaction. Apparently there was a
10: school in San Diego vandalized, where 200 doors across the high school, Patrick Henry High School in San Diego, were glued shut during finals weeks. So my first reaction was...
3: We had that happen here.
10: Yeah, my first reaction was seniors, you know?
3: Do you remember that, when it happened here?
10: Sort of.
3: In Columbia County?
10: Yep. Says even 2 weeks later, some keys won't slide into the locks. But apparently it wasn't seniors. School police have surveillance video of a suspect on campus. Haven't been able to identify him.

0: clear and humid with a low of 74. Tomorrow is expected to be mostly sunny and hot with a high of 98. Saturday will have times of clouds and sun with toasty conditions and a chance of a thunderstorm in spots in the afternoon, reaching a high of 96. For News Talk and Information WGAC, I'm AccuWeather meteorologist Joe Lundberg.
1: Okay. Some clouds this morning, 74 degrees, 826. 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
1: 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Here's Mary Liz Nolan.
2: Good morning. Georgia's primary runoff election will be held next Tuesday, and just 2 days remain for early voting. Richmond County residents can vote early today and tomorrow at the Municipal Building, the Henry Brigham Center, Robert Howard Community Center, or the Warren Road Recreation Center. Those hours are 8:30 till 6. In Columbia County, early voting locations include Building G3 near the Evans Government Center, the former Uchi Creek Library, and the Columbia County School District Support Complex on Riverwatch Parkway. Hours are 8 to 5. There is no voting on Monday. Then runoff election day Tuesday. Polls will be open from 7 a.m. until 7 p.m. Georgia drivers are now paying nearly a dollar more per gallon for gas than they were a year ago at this time. The state average this morning in Georgia is $3.79 a gallon. That compares to $2.86 a gallon in June of 2025. Today's national average is $4.15 a gallon, still 37 cents a gallon more than last year. A reminder that water is going to be shut off in a portion of the downtown area in Augusta for several hours later today. The outage area includes Telfair Street between 4th and 3rd and 3rd Street between Telfair and Green. The outage is scheduled to begin at 5 p.m. and last until midnight. The outage will allow utility crews to make necessary infrastructure improvements within the water distribution system. We got a sad update to a missing person case in Richmond County. 78-year-old Barbara Lamb, who was last seen Sunday in Augusta, was found dead yesterday in her vehicle on I-20 in Kershaw County in South Carolina. An investigation revealed that foul play was not involved. The extensive search for a missing Burke County woman will be expanded even further today. 31-year-old Star Moretti was reported missing Sunday. Investigators, search teams, and members of the community have been searching areas surrounding Dixon Hendrick Road, Quaker Road, Massey Doss Road, and Highway 80 since that time. They've used specialized canine teams and droves so far, but nothing has been turned up. Now today, a mounted equestrian search and rescue team will join the operation. If you have any information that could help authorities find Moretti, contact the Burke County Sheriff's Office. WGAC News Time, 8:33. Damaging storms are sweeping through the Midwest, disrupting flights at Chicago airports and knocking out power to hundreds of thousands of customers.
3: Forecasters say more than 130 million people are in the area under a level 3 out of 5 risk of severe thunderstorms, covering a 600-mile corridor from eastern Missouri to northern Michigan, including Milwaukee and Chicago. It follows Wednesday's storm that spawned tornado warnings across Illinois and Kansas, as well as parts of Missouri and Iowa. Stretching more than 350 miles, the storm knocked out power to hundreds of thousands of customers and caused more than 1,000 flight delays or cancellations at Chicago's two major airports. Barns collapsed in Wisconsin, buildings were crushed in rural northern Missouri, and power lines were downed in other areas across the Midwest. Tanya J. Powers, Fox News.
2: Health officials will be on high alert for germs as millions of soccer fans gather for World Cup matches. A heat wave may be the most obvious health threat, but infectious diseases can spread in a crowd. Measles is one of the most contagious diseases and a top concern. Within weeks of matches spreading across in the U.S., Mexico, and Canada, officials are on the lookout for a long list of possible infections. They'll be using a variety of tools, including sophisticated wastewater tests and tracking hospital and doctor visits, to sound an alarm if there is any concern about an outbreak brewing. Carmelo Anthony got a 35-year sentence this week for the murder of a 17-year-old athlete at a track meet. His lawyers are now appealing.
4: Carmelo Anthony arriving at a Texas prison yesterday after he was handed down a 35-year sentence, convicted of first-degree murder in the stabbing death of 17-year-old Austin Metcalf. Now, according to the medical examiner, Anthony's pocket knife pierced Metcalf's heart. He was pronounced dead minutes after arriving at the hospital. Now, Anthony's going to be appealing this ruling despite never even taking the stand during trial. But prosecutors say they were relieved by the guilty verdict and pleased with Anthony's sentence, adding that his appeal was expected, but the evidence is on their side.
2: WGAC News Time is now 8:35. We have partly sunny skies and 78 degrees. I'm Mary Liz Nolan.
1: Am I still the only one that kind of pauses for a second? These people that are named for famous people, like Carmelo Anthony, mm-hmm. or there are Kobe Bryants out there. I'm like, what? Oh.
2: Yeah.
1: And
2: which one are we talking about?
1: Well, yeah, but it's also, you know, these are relatively new famous people that their name, you know, I'm sorry, the famous people to me were, you know, Cary Grant and,
2: yes.
1: That's true. Yes, you can be famous in the 2000s for a wide, you know, amount of population. Anyway.
2: Some of them for the wrong reasons.
1: Well,
2: yes.
1: Yeah. Sure, Carmelo Anthony is thrilled when his name keeps coming up in this story.
2: I'm sure.
1: All right, thanks. Weather on the fives. 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
5: Today will be partly sunny with a high of 94. Tonight, expect mainly clear skies and humid conditions with a low of 74. Tomorrow will be mostly sunny and hot, reaching a high of 98. On Saturday, there will be times of clouds and sun with toasty conditions. Look out for a thunderstorm in spots in the afternoon with a high of 96. For news, talk, and information, WGAC, I'm AccuWeather meteorologist Joe Lundberg.
1: Okay, a couple of clouds here and there. 75 degrees now. 836, news, talk, and information, WGAC.
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3: Well, the Braves lose last night to the White Sox for the second straight night, 2-1. Davis Martin, 6 scoreless for Chicago. The Braves also got bad news. Ronald Acuna going to the injured list for 10 days. He's got a strained left hamstring. The Braves are back at it against Chicago tonight at 7:40. Also, the NHL Stanley Cup Championship playoffs resume tonight. Las Vegas at Carolina, the series even at 2. Again, Game 5 tonight at 8 o'clock. Last night, it was Game 5 of the NBA Finals, and the Spurs jumped out to a 29-point lead over the Knicks. But New York, the home team, came storming back, and OG Anunoby won the game on a tip-in with 1.2 seconds left. Again, the New York now leads the series 3-1. Game 5 will be Tuesday in that series. Also, today in golf, the RBC Canadian Open gets underway. Ryan Fox, a Canadian, the defending champion, and the World Cup gets underway today as well. 2020 Sports, Ashley Brown, 95.1 WGAC.
4: All right, News Talk Information, WGAC, and Augusta's Morning News. That's going to do it for us this morning. Business Review coming up next. Thanks for taking the time to listen. We always appreciate that. Have a great day. And we'll see you tomorrow for a Friday. So long. Bye-bye.
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4: Welcome in to the Augusta Business Review here, News Talk Information, WGAC. I'm John Patrick, joined again this morning by the folks from Jansen Roofing and Construction, Wayne Burnett and Colton Barnes. 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We're going to begin with Wayne. Wayne, how are you this morning?
6: Man, I'm doing great. How about yourself?
4: I'm good. Just touch a little bit, Reader's Digest version of what we talked about the last time you were here regarding insurance and the such.
6: Yeah, kind of a callback to what we spoke about before. I think that we, you know, just covered on a broad basis of how insurance plans are changing and what we were seeing kind of in the field as we were trying to help people restore their homes after the storm, and like what changes we were seeing with roof schedules and policy changes that you may not have the coverage that you think you do. So definitely talk to your agent and go through those.
4: And when we spoke last time, it was primarily about a roof.
6: Correct. That was kind of like your first line of defense for the home from anything above you.
4: But it's not the only line of defense on a home.
6: Right.
4: There are a lot of different aspects to this. And some people, working knowledge, maybe you don't. How, you know, we know how many roofs were a problem after the hurricane.
7: were windows and siding, were they also problems?
6: Yeah, they were almost like the hidden problem, that because everybody said, oh, there's water coming into my house from the roof to begin with. But after that, as we dug into the supplementing and and finding more damage from, you know, from wind blown debris, from hail. We had a hailstorm in the middle of last, from the storm from Helene to now, and just damage that we didn't see first. It was kind of concealed, and that when you went out there later, siding, windows damaged as well.
7: And it's one of the reasons that Colton is with us, and Colton will join us in the next segment, which is coming right up. But we're going to talk about windows, and we're going to talk about siding, and things that consumers, homeowners, can look at and deal with, right?
6: Yeah, like a few. He has some really cool kind of tricks of the trade that you can kind of go and check without having to call anybody out first. And if your tests fail, then give us a call.
7: Okay. We're going to take our break. Colton is going to join us. We're talking to the folks from Jansen Roofing and Construction. Again, the website is jansencompany.com. We're taking our break. Colton's going to join us. We're going to talk windows. We're going to talk siding and more. Don't go away. You're listening to the Augusta Business Review here, News Talk WGAC.

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6: And welcome back to the Augusta Business Review here, news talk, information, WGAC. I'm John Patrick. We are joined this morning by the folks from Jansen Roofing and Construction. 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And the phone number is 803-426-8365. We are joined in this segment by Colton Barnes. He is the window and siding product specialist. Colton, thanks for doing this.
7: Absolutely. Glad to be here.
6: Tell us, radio's an intimate medium, Colton. Tell us a little bit about yourself. How long have you been in the area?
7: I've been in the area for a little over 5 years now.
6: Okay. What were you doing before you were doing this?
7: So I was on the supply side of things. I worked for a supply house that we brought Jansen on board to sell them products, and I made it my mission to introduce new products to them that weren't necessarily in the market to give them a leading edge on the business, to then eventually join Jansen back in December of last year.
6: So this was all your master plan?
7: Essentially. Okay, essentially. Good. They're the good company, good people. You got to get in with them where you can.
6: Okay. We were talking with Wayne in the first segment about roofs, and then we were talking about windows and siding and the damage that was done during the hurricane to windows and siding. So as it says here in my notes, you're a window and siding product specialist. Talk a little bit about how windows can cost you money and cause you problems.
7: Well, it's a common misconception that just because your windows are not cracked or physically broken in a way that you can see that they're doing what they're supposed to do. Mm. So most of the time, especially in modern windows, if you're looking at a window that seems to have glass or seems to have condensation on the inside of the glass, or it looks like an opaque spray paint's been spray painted on the inside, that is a clear sign of glass pack failure, where your argon gas has now escaped and outside air has gotten in. And that right there has now eliminated the barrier to keep the outside hot air out and the inside cool air in. And that's what matters most here in the South.
8: when you say modern window, what's a modern window age-wise?
7: It actually goes back farther than most people think. Argon was introduced in the late 90s to early 2000s, depending on the window manufacturer.
8: Are there, I don't want to call them tricks, are there tips that homeowners can do to kind of make sure that their windows are operating functionally and properly?
7: Absolutely. One of my favorite ones is to do a dollar bill test. You can put a dollar bill in the sill, shut the window, lock it at the top. If you can pull that dollar bill out, your window is not keeping any of the outside elements out, and it's letting your air conditioning go right out the crack. Another common misconception with that is that just because my window is stuck down means that it's sealed. There's been many times we step foot on a job site and the window is stuck down and air's coming right in and out of it.
8: And is this, I guess the variables, Colton, is this age? Is this quality? How and why does a window deteriorate?
7: A lot of it comes back to how it was installed. The siding around it, is it letting water behind the inside jamb of the window? And if the window is full vinyl, wood and vinyl cladding, or all vinyl?
8: You mentioned siding. We've talked about siding. Talk about the importance of siding.
7: Siding is essentially your house's raincoat. It's what keeps the water from getting behind the substrate of the house, infecting your insulation with mold, ruining your sheathing underneath the siding. It's really your restrictive barrier, kind of like how your roof is for the top of the house.
8: Again, parts of the home that homeowners may not really pay attention to, or at least as much as they should.
7: Absolutely. The people, if they don't see physical cracks or damage to the siding, they assume it's doing what it's supposed to.
8: Colton, can you have a singular bad window, or do all windows deteriorate kind of at the same time?
7: It depends on where the which way the house is facing, where if the sun's baking on it most of the day or not. And it also could just be a bad run in the manufacturing process. All windows are manufactured on an assembly line, and from the late 90s through the early 2000s, as window technology was increasing, they were trying to dial in the manufacturing process.
8: Welcome to Janssen. Great job today. I know you were a little nervous about doing this, but it was fine, wasn't it?
7: Absolutely.
8: Okay. I want to bring Wayne back to kind of wrap this all up. Wayne, talk a little bit about what a homeowner should do once learning some of this information, or maybe finding some of these issues.
9: Yeah, absolutely. I think that the biggest thing to remember is that finding things or getting to things prior to like them expanding, the damage growing and growing and growing. 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
9: Thanks for having us, man.
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15: The U.S. will be hitting Iran very hard tonight again. I'm Dave Anthony, Fox News. President Trump just posted that on Truth Social a short time ago and then tells Fox,
16: they have no defense. They can't do anything about it.
15: Saying Iran is decimated.
16: They're dying to make a deal. They want to make a deal so badly.
15: Now, the president also wrote in his post he wants to take Iran's Karg Island and their oil infrastructure, but he also tells Fox,
16: I don't know that America has the stomach for it, to be honest with you. You're going to make a fortune, but I don't know that America has the stomach. I think they'd like to see us come home.
15: Now, the president also says for a second night in a row, the U.S. hit Iran very hard.
17: Rather than trying to force the Iranians into a deal that they've been unwilling to make so far, the president is now targeting these critical assets belonging to the Iranian regime. What we saw last night, broadly a shaping operation. You see the radar systems and the air defense systems taken out by not only Tomahawk missiles, but the fighter jets that were in the skies of Iran.
15: Fox's Trey Yingst in Tel Aviv. Iran has retaliated and says the ceasefire has been rendered practically meaningless.
18: Iranian strikes targeted locations in Bahrain, Kuwait, and Jordan, all countries with a U.S. military presence. Kuwait condemned what it called sinful aggressions from Iran.
15: That's Fox's Jonathan Savage. We got another inflation update a little bit ago, this time at the wholesale level.
19: Coming in hotter than Wall Street expected.
15: Producer prices rose 1.1% last month from April.
19: As for year over year, we came in 6.5%. The street was looking for 6.4%, just a slight tick above expectations.
15: Fox Business Network, Cheryl Cassone. That May rate is the biggest annual price increase since November 2022, but the core wholesale inflation rate, which excludes food and energy costs, rose less than expected. On Wall Street, stock futures are rising the day after the report on spiking consumer prices triggered a huge market sell-off. Oil prices are up slightly. 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

0: You know, I know it has been hard to hold on to President Trump with this Iranian mess that we have. And it's been hard because you're feeling the pinch, you're feeling the inflation, you're feeling the gas prices, et cetera, et cetera. Something was announced yesterday which would explain why your gas prices have slowly been going down and you hadn't noticed it, because nobody's pointing it out because everybody's wringing their hands. And everybody in the press is saying, we're going to have $150, $200 a barrel oil. Well, you know, yesterday the oil per barrel was at $86. That doesn't make sense, does it? Why? Why is it at $86? And this morning, oil is at $80 a barrel. President announced something yesterday when it was sitting at 86 and has dropped more. By the way, that's some of the cheapest oil we've had in a very long time. Why? What did he announce? Did we get a deal? No, we didn't. Some good news, finally. And for those of you who just did not play the media's game, I've told you from the very beginning, I don't know what's going on. You don't know what's going on. I trust that the president knows what's going on, and I'm not going to speculate and say that it's over or it's won until it is. Well, it's not over, but what this president has done should give you some great confidence. We'll explain here in 60 seconds. First, there are two kinds of problems in life. There are the problems that you can fix, and then there are the problems that you know, they follow you around. 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Okay, so this is one of the stories that are bigger than the headlines. If Trump's claim is substantially true, and I don't, you know, have any reason to doubt it, then what he revealed yesterday was not just a military operation. He revealed the United States has quietly been preventing the largest oil shock in modern history. I'm going to explain what happened here in a second, but remember, before the war, roughly 20 million barrels of oil per day were moving through the Strait of Hormuz. That narrow stretch of water is one of the most important choke points on Earth, and one-fifth of the world's petroleum passes through it. Easiest way to understand the Strait of Hormuz is this. Imagine the world's energy supply is blood flowing through arteries. The Strait of Hormuz is the aorta, okay? You can survive a cut on your arm, but you cannot survive a severed aorta. When Iran began attacking shipping and laying mines, the fear was not just that the ships would be damaged. The fear was that the world's energy system would seize up. Gas prices would spike, which they did, but not what they were predicting. Airline fuel would spike. It did, but not what they were expecting. Same with diesel. Food prices, same. Everything delivered by truck would become more expensive, and it did. But they were warning about absolute, I mean, like a death knell kind of shock. They were warning about $150, $200 a barrel on oil prices. They said it could go over $200 a barrel. This system is not built for anything over 130 or really over 130 in sustained oil. Okay. What happened? Well, it never exploded the way they feared. Yet everybody was freaking out. Okay, because you are paying more, and it is hard to pay the price that you're paying at the gas pump and for groceries. Yesterday, Donald Trump said this about inflation. Now, let me play first what you heard on social media and on most media outlets. This is what he said about inflation.
1: I will. Are you concerned, Mr. President, about the latest inflation number which came out this morning? Could that be a...
2: No, I love it. The numbers were great. You know what I really love? I love the inflation. You know why? Because as soon as this war is over, you know, I can say it now.
0: Okay, that's what you heard. I love inflation. But you didn't hear the context. You didn't hear the context. What was he going to say? What was he going to say? Play the full context.
1: Are you concerned, Mr. President, about the latest inflation number which came out this morning? Could that be a...
2: No, I love it. The numbers were great. You know what I really love? I love the inflation. You know why? Because as soon as this war is over, you know, I can say it now. Something you didn't know. Do you know we've been taking out millions of barrels of oil? Nobody knows it. You know who doesn't know about it? Iran, until right now. We took out the other night 22 ships late at night with no lights because they don't have any radar because we blasted the crap out of it. We took out, that's why oil's $85 a barrel.
0: Wait a minute. I thought he just loved inflation. No, there's context to this. My gosh. Stop listening to these people. If anyone who played that yesterday and leave that as a context, don't listen to them anymore. Anymore. Everybody makes mistakes, but these are not mistakes. This, what he followed the I love inflation with, was massive. Why is oil at $86 a barrel? Because we're taking ships out in the cover of darkness. We have been taking, remember all of those ships that they said were just stuck there with all the, you know, 100 million barrels of oil, and they're just stuck there in the Strait of Hormuz and nothing can get them out. Yeah. What they've been doing is they've been taking those oil tankers out, moving the oil onto other oil tankers, moving those oil tankers back in the cover of darkness. This is a massive military operation. We have been taking, Jason, what was it? 100 or 200 million barrels?
3: 100 million.
0: 100 million barrels we have taken out of the Strait of Hormuz in the cover of darkness, and there was nothing they could do about it. This is an awesome operation, military operation. Jason, give just a thumbnail sketch of how they did this.
3: It's interesting. For the longest time, there are people that have been analyzing the ships, the very large container ships that are stuck. I'll put that in air quotes, stuck, and not able to get out of the Straits of Hormuz. It now appears like they were not really stuck. They were filling up with oil in all the different countries, Iraq, and so forth, right there within the area. And they were turning off their transponders, going down towards Oman, transferring that oil over to other ships that were out, you know, on the other side of the Strait of Hormuz, and then they were continuing on. This, I mean, I don't even know the full ins and outs of the actual military operation, but many people have been speculating that the use of drone ships, other drone aerial drones as well, were involved in this. That Apache helicopter that went down a few days ago, some people are speculating that it was also a part of this escort mission. But the fact that it was done without anyone knowing about it, including analysts that look at this day in and day out, is truly remarkable. It's absolutely stunning.
0: So your gas hasn't spiked up. It was at $86 a barrel. Why? Because while everyone was wringing their hands, and I have to tell you, it has been a hard few weeks when we keep going back and forth with, are we going to have negotiations? We are on negotiations. We're off negotiation. We got a deal. We don't have a deal. It's been really difficult. Somebody, I think it was Chicks on the Right, I was on their show a couple of days ago. I think it airs next week. And I said, they asked me, Glenn, what would you tell the president? I said, what would I tell the president? I wouldn't tell the president anything. I don't have any information. I don't have inside information. I don't have the access to the intel that he has. I'm pretty sure he has a plan. I don't know what it is, but I don't feel I was qualified to tell the president without any kind of briefing on what is really going on. And I know he's being briefed by really, really smart people. Here's the thing. We are used to We're used to the presidents that we've always had before. And what have we had before? Lawyers. They're all freaking lawyers. All of them have been lawyers. What? Tell me what lawyers build. Lawyers don't build a damn thing. Lawyers tell you what you cannot do, not what you can do. For the very first time in my life, we have a builder. We have a guy who knows how to build, who knows how to solve problems, who can look at something and go, well, okay, we got to get it done, so here's how we do it. A lawyer looks at things and says, well, I see what we have to do, but here's all the problems. We can't do that. We can't do that. We can't do that. We can't do that. If you've ever worked for a company that is run by lawyers, you know how much they suck. Get used to having a president who has a plan, who is a builder. This is what he announced yesterday. While we're expecting him going, well, gee, I don't know. What are we going to do now? We used all our bombs. I don't know what else. This is a guy who says there's got to be another way. How do we get that oil out of there? And he assembles a team to figure it out, and they do it. I told you early on in this, and I'm telling you now, too, don't count this as the win. But don't count everything as a loss. You don't know. Nobody can tell you what's actually happening. Nobody knows what's actually happening. Just, gosh, if you have been worried, and look, it's normal to worry about things like inflation because it's affecting you every day. And you're like, I told you last few weeks, I've been telling you about everybody is just holding on, just need more time. And I said, it starts with you. You're looking at your bills every day. You're just like, hold on, just a little bit longer. Just hold on a little longer. I can make it if something breaks my way. So I understand that fear in your own life. And I understand the struggle that you're going through. But there's no reason to take extra stress on yourself by worrying about stuff that nobody knows what's actually happening. This is not America first. Well, I don't know. Sure, the hell seems like America first to me if you can break the back of Iran and we can keep our oil under $80 a barrel. I don't know. That seems pretty good. Here's the real question. Why did he just say that? Did he say it because they just said, what are you going to do about inflation? Maybe. But we're in negotiations. Why would he tell the world now? Because normally, if something that you're doing covertly is working, you keep your mouth shut. You don't announce your covert successes. You especially don't announce them when you have negotiations happening. So why did he do it? Well, I came up with three different things. I put them up on the chalkboard. Give me 1 minute. I'm going to go to the chalkboard. I'll show you the three reasons I think he did it, which should actually give you even more hope that, you know, hey, looks like we have a competent person for the first time in the White House. We don't have a freaking lawyer. We actually have somebody who's a builder and can figure things out. We go there in 60 seconds. 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
0: So this is a massive deal. This is like, I think, Venezuelan-style deal that he announced yesterday. Remember when he took out the leader of Venezuela and you're like, whoa, what just happened? This is amazing what he announced yesterday, what our military has been doing. So why would he announce it to the world when it's working? Why not just keep going? Okay. I came up with three reasons, and I have no idea if any of these are true. What's going through his head, I have no idea. I have no inside information. But just trying to understand Donald Trump and understanding him the way I do, let me give you three options. First one is really simple. It's poker. He's playing poker. Remember, the guy bluffs. The guy knows how to move. He is a negotiator. So he's sending a message to Iran, and a very specific message. And here's the message. We already beat your biggest leverage point, okay? What is that? It's always been the Strait of Hormuz. Every president has worried about it. Every oil trader has feared it. Every military planner has studied it. The threat has always been Iran could choke off the global oil supply and oil will be $200 a barrel. Well, Trump just declared that's not going to happen. Fail. If that's the message, then it is aimed directly at the negotiating table. Imagine a poker player. They're sitting there and they've got, you know, I don't know, three kings. And they're like, we got three kings. We're going to. And then the other player takes his cards and lays them face up on the table. He's got four aces. And you're looking at your hand, you're like, oh, crap. That changes the negotiation immediately. Trump is shaping expectations before the deal. You got nowhere to go. I am not afraid of you. Remember, the one thing that I learned from him that is innate in him, it's this. When he was down on the ground in Butler, Pennsylvania, I asked him, what were you thinking? What was going through your head? He said, get the hell up. You want to be the president of the United States? You're not afraid. You're the leader.

0: if America can keep Hormuz functioning while Iran can't stop it, then Trump is reminding Beijing of something American presidents have quietly understood for generations. The U.S. Navy remains the guarantor of global commerce. China can build all the factories you want. You build all the ports, all the ships, all the cars that go on the ship. You'd build all of it. We control the oceans. That is a message that every major power understands. Third possibility is you. He knows what you're feeling. He knows you are beginning to freak out and you're like, what are we doing? What are we doing? What's the plan here? What's the plan? He wants you to understand that you're not just not experiencing a massive energy shock. The price of gas has gone down recently. Have you even heard anybody mention that? No. He wants you to see that. He wants you to think about what you would have seen if oil had hit $200 a barrel. Gas stations, inflation, higher grocery bills, higher heating costs, political panic. If the administration believes it prevented that outcome, it wants Americans to know. It also wants you to know we're close to victory. Now, this is pure speculation and hope. We're close to victory. As he said yesterday, once this war is over, it's at $80 a barrel today. Once this is over, what do you think you're going to be paying? What do you think is going to happen to inflation? All right, let me tell you about our sponsor this half hour. It's Mercury One. This summer, we turn 250 years old, and of all the generations who have ever lived in this country, all the people who have ever called themselves Americans, we are the ones who get to stand here at this milestone. God put us here. And that raises an important question. What are we going to do with that gift? Because America's story is under attack and it is being rewritten, distorted, and reduced to a caricature of itself. A whole generation is growing up without really understanding the extraordinary story of this nation. And that's why the American journey experience matters so much. 2,000 years ago, God's truth was preserved in clay pots. And that is what the American journey experience is about. It's America's clay pot. We are now announced just a few weeks ago that we are building a museum with over 100,000 artifacts spanning history from Christopher Columbus through the space race to challenge the very idea of a museum and to bring our history to life for the next generation, not to only enjoy, but to know it and carry it forward deep inside of them. 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
2: Good morning. I'm Mary Liz Nolan. An 18-wheeler rolled over earlier this morning at the intersection of Highway 25 and Industrial Drive in Burke County. Initially, southbound lanes were closed to traffic, but one lane has since reopened. Traffic is being detoured, so it's best to take an alternate route if possible for the time being. And a reminder that water will be shut off in a portion of the downtown area in Augusta for several hours starting later today. The outage area will include Telfair Street between 4th and 3rd and 3rd Street between Telfair and Green. The planned outage will allow utility crews to make necessary infrastructure improvements. That outage is scheduled to begin at 5 o'clock today and last until midnight. Our weather forecast, partly sunny and hot today, the high 94. From the WGAC 24-hour news traffic and weather center, I'm Mary Liz Nolan.
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11: Today will be partly sunny with a high of 94. Tonight, expect mainly clear skies with humidity and a low of 74. Tomorrow will be mostly sunny and hot, reaching a high of 98. On Saturday, there will be times of clouds and sun with toasty conditions. Keep an eye out for a thunderstorm in spots in the afternoon with a high of 96. For news, talk, and information, WGAC, I'm AccuWeather meteorologist Joe Lundberg.

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1: So I was just talking to Jason in the Insiders during the break. And Jason said, Jason, come on in on this. He said, "I, the biggest question is why yesterday? Why did he say this yesterday? We're entering the holidays. Everybody is trying to make plans for 4th of July. And when you're making plans for 4th of July, you're usually going to think about taking your kids someplace. And you get in a car, or you buy an airplane ticket. And you buy that airplane ticket or you stop at that gas station and you're like, good heavens, man, this is out of control. You couple that with the psychology of the American people that right now, even his supporters, even Jason, you said this the other day, and I said this to some degree the other day as well. Look, I am concerned. I don't know what's happening. I don't know how you get out of this thing. And you were like, I think we have to put ground troops in. I'm like, no, I don't want ground troops. No. And you're like, Glenn, I don't see a way out of this. So we've both been very supportive of this is America first. This is important. But then even his ardent supporters were saying, I don't see a way out. I don't know how we're going to do this. And that's because both of us know you can't give them a win. Two, you have the possibility of $150 to $250 barrel of oil. Okay. That is why this. Every president has said Iran has got to be stopped. Iran's got to be stopped. Iran's got to be stopped. But they won't do anything about it because they know that could mean $150 to $250 a barrel of oil. That collapses the Western economy. We are not built for anything near $150 a barrel for oil. Okay. So it collapses everything. We know that. We've been told that our whole life. He's taken this whole war and oil has not gone past $112 a barrel. That's expensive at the gas pump, but that's not 150 or 200. And so what causes that is, oh God, are we going to send ground troops in? Is this thing going to get bigger and bigger? Is this never going to stop? How are we going to get that oil out of there? Donald Trump has been doing a secret military operation that we don't even know how he did it yet, but they were taking boats out in the middle of the night, these oil tankers that were full of oil, taking them to the other side of Oman, taking that oil, pumping them onto other ships, and then having the empty ships go back and park in the morning exactly where they were. And so everybody's like, oh, ships aren't moving. Oil's not moving. It was moving. That's why. Before this announcement, it was $86 a barrel. Why? Why was the price of oil so low when everybody was feeling like this is going poorly? We're not going to have an end to this war. That doesn't make any sense. And did you notice nobody was talking about it? All they could talk about was the high price of gasoline. Jason, how much was gasoline in Texas 4 weeks ago, at its height, 3-4 weeks ago?
2: 104.
1: It was $104. No, I mean gasoline. I was like, oh, you're paying $104 a gallon?
2: Around yeah. Yeah, that would be bad. About $4 here in Texas.
1: Okay, so Texas is always the best on gas prices. Okay, about $4. What was it, I don't know, 10 days ago?
2: 10 days ago, it was
1: time before last.
2: Trying to look at stats right now. It was
1: just guess. Do you remember?
3: Just a week ago.
1: What was it?
3: It was almost $5 a gallon. It was almost $5 a gallon.
1: What is it
3: in South Florida?
1: What is it today? You know,
2: when I passed a station today and it was like $3.19 a gallon.
1: $3.19 a gallon. So it was $4 in Texas a few weeks ago. It's $3.19. Notice nobody was talking about that. That's almost a dollar drop in the price of oil, and things are going horribly. I think one of the reasons, and I said this earlier, one of the reasons is he needs to tell people who are his base, who understand that this had to be done, I've got a plan. I've had a plan. But no one is noticing that the plan is working and your price of gasoline is going down. It's almost at $3 in Texas. You watch. We'll see what it is next week. That it's going down. And that's always slower. And nobody wants to say it. So I think a really important reason why he announced this yesterday was for people like us. Guys, could you relax? I got it. You refused to even notice that it's not gone over $112 a barrel. You refused to even notice that. That's a miracle. That's a miracle. It is. That is as big as anything that happened in Venezuela. That we've just done war with Iran and it's not gone over $112 a barrel. And today we haven't negotiated a ceasefire. In fact, it's kind of rocky on the ceasefire thing or the peace treaty. And it's at $80. We're used to a lawyer being our president. We're not used to a builder being our president. All right. Let me ask you about a couple of other things. You remember that CIA, officer who was just nabbed? He had gold bars. He had all kinds of stuff. It looks like now he was running his own CIA kind of program. And he was setting up his own spy agency. What the hell is this story? Jason, you've been following this. What the heck? What is this?
2: I thought this hit peak. What the heck is going on in the CIA when we first heard about this story? But when you first heard about the story, if you recall, they had gotten this guy that was in the CIA and they found gold bars in his house. And we were like,
1: right.
2: Normal corruption. What's this all about? Well, the story today via the Washington Post said that he was doing a little bit more than just collecting gold bars. He had constructed his own special access program, what's called a SAP. So basically the way the top secret system works, you know, the classification system works, multiple people have top secret clearances, which means you have the ability to know pretty much anything. But the way they give the need to know is they provide certain categories and a SAP designation. So if you don't have the need to be read into this, you can eventually be read in, but you're going to be excluded from this information. Well, he somehow constructed his own special access program within the government. I don't know how you do that, but I don't know how you do that unless you have...
1: Well, wait. You don't know how you do that, I'm assuming you're saying, unless you have all kinds of help from the inside, right?
2: That's where I was going. Yes.
1: Right. Yeah, okay.
2: You would think that, okay, so this guy probably wasn't read into anything else, probably wasn't involved with anything. Well, that is wrong as well. He worked at the CIA's Directorate of Science and Technology. He also worked with a program involved of, quote, continuity of government operations or programs to keep the federal government running in the event of nuclear war, natural disaster, catastrophes. This is how, Glid, you get the stuff that we're like, okay, I'm just going to throw out some wild ones. But like how, you know, people are like, how do you have like, you know, stuff like aliens getting through administration for administration or whatever? Or let's get away from that. Black ops programs that nobody else in the government knows about. Isn't it because the CIA is just doing CIA things and this is how it operates?
1: Yes. Yes. This is the deep state. This is what, I mean, I'm telling you, the CIA is out of control. Ricky.
3: Jason and I were very excited about this story in the meeting. One thing we forgot to mention is that he reported to the number two Pentagon official. So it's not like this guy is just doing these operations willy-nilly on his own. And it's also not probably a coincidence or an accident that he's one of the few people that's been publicly charged with a crime that used to work for the CIA. The CIA wants you to know this. Like, also, these guys have to pass really strict psychological exams. And now I'm wondering if the test is, you got to be psycho in order to work for the CIA.
1: I think so. I mean, you watched, have you watched the Bond series? You know, with Daniel Craig? You watched all those? Okay. Yeah. So you remember what M used to say? If we can control him, if we can control him. You know, we got to get somebody who's badly damaged because that's the only kind of guy that's going to do this work. And we can trust that they'll be willing to do it and they'll do it well if we can control him. I think this is exactly the kind of guy our CIA looks for. And this guy probably will tell you today, he could probably sit in front of you and say, I'm a patriot. I'm an absolute patriot for what I was doing. And I don't know what he was doing. But, I mean, you know, that was when they first admitted that, you know, he had, what was it, like 12 gold bars or some crazy amount of gold. We're not talking about like little teeny gold bar. We're talking about gold bars. You don't, where do you get that? I don't even know where you buy gold bars like that. I have no idea. Here's what you do. You go into the CIA and you're talking to somebody who knows about what you're doing. You're like, I need some gold. They'll get you the gold. They'll get it for you. You get it from Saudi or you get it from a, you know, some sort of a, what do they call those? Property cages where they've taken it from somebody else. And now it's in an evidence room. And gee, what happened to those gold bars in the evidence room? Gee, I don't know. I don't know. Bob, I don't know. I mean, I wonder if the guy that Trump has just put in as a replacement for Tulsi Gabbard is strong enough to do this. I mean, I don't know anybody who is strong enough to do this. He doesn't have the expertise. So does he even know how this game is played? Because these guys, it's all black ops to them. And I think they're doing black ops on all of us. It's not good. So what do you think we find out about this? What comes of this, Jason?
2: Well, my fear of how this progresses is that this one name is the only one that gets focused on. And maybe that's just the way I think, but I'm highly suspicious that with the amount of highly classified projects that he is being linked to, or at least hinted around, and he's the sole name that's like, oh, well, don't look at us. Just look at this dude. It was just this crazy corrupt guy. Are you kidding me? I think it goes a lot deeper, but if you start seeing that he is the only name being thrown out there, kind of think something fishy is going on with all of this.
1: So what you're saying is he's the Eric Swalwell of the CIA.
2: Do we need to make up a song?
1: Yeah. No, but think about it. He's the Eric Swalwell. He either outlived his usefulness or somebody was going to get caught or whatever. Mm. And so they sell him down the river. Nobody ever talks about, wait, everybody was in on that Swalwell thing. Everybody knew it. Mm. Everybody knew it. And now just Swalwell's the bad guy. Yeah. It's the same story. These guys are running the same op on the American people over and over and over again. When are we going to wake up to it? All right. Let me tell you about Rough Greens. Scientists are always trying to figure out how to extend human life. They're studying genetics, diet, exercise, cellular aging, all kinds of things. Meanwhile, dogs have spent thousands of years conducting their own research project. Their conclusion appears to be, eat whatever falls on the floor. Yet somehow they still look at us like we're the one responsible for their health, which to be fair, we are. But what I want to know about Rough Greens is my dog going to eat? That was the first thing. Is my dog going to eat it? It's going to make him healthier? How? Your dog is most likely getting kibble. That's what my dog was. I'm feeding him a good, really good kibble too. Process of making its shelf stable, however, is really difficult because it removes the probiotics and the omega oils and antioxidants, some of the vitamins, minerals, and that all supports their health, but it's cooked at such a high temperature. 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It's a nutritional supplement. 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

0: Welcome to the Glenn Beck program. I'm just getting some reviews in for the Torch content for the summer of 250, torch250.com. It is all stuff to teach your kids the history of the country, and we're focusing this summer on the Bill of Rights. Michael, the girl, wrote, "Okay, Mr. Beck, you got the approval of my 10-year-old. She says this is way better than the Bill song that she had to watch a million times in school. Very excited for the future. We're praying for you all. Thank you. Torchy, as a homeschooling mom of six boys, I'm beyond excited to find out what's in store of the Torch Insiders. We're incorporating the Torch education content into our homeschool this coming year. Thank you. Thank you." Let's see. Angelique said, "I went through the first half of the lesson with my 10-year-old this afternoon. We had some fun discussions, which led to a lot of what ifs, and I have no doubt he understands the First Amendment now. Looking forward to the rest of these." The first five is out now. That's five in the first. That's the five rights that are in the First Amendment. Every week we take on another amendment, and you get a lesson plan and a song and everything else. And the songs are designed, written by me, to drill. I want your kids to know what they are. Okay, you'll teach with the lesson plan how they all work, but the songs teach what they are and what they were for, why they were designed that way. And then the lesson plan comes, and it's really catechism. It's a way for you to question and answer. And there are no wrong answers. It's to get your kids to critically think. You can get all of this content for free if you're a Torch member. 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
0: From America's Revolutionary War to Israel's fight for survival in 1948, both nations have faced moments that has tested their courage. 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
10: Iran is going to be attacked again. I'm Dave Anthony, Fox News.
11: Yeah, there will be more bombing tonight. It'll be a bigger, more powerful.
10: And President Trump tells Fox that comes after hitting Iran very hard a second night in a row.
11: We've knocked out all of their anti-aircraft. They don't have any anti, they have nothing. I mean, they may get lucky with a shoulder weapon or something, but for the most part, you know, they have no defense.
10: The president says he also wants to take Iran's Karg Island to get their oil infrastructure.
11: It's a little longer process, something that's a guarantee if I want to do it.
12: Mr. President.
11: But I'm not sure the country has the appetite for it.
10: Iran has retaliated, launching drones and missiles at Gulf countries with American military bases, calling the ceasefire practically meaningless now.
13: Overnight, the United States unleashed powerful strikes against the Iranian regime. U.S. Central Command says a variety of targets were hit, including Iranian surveillance sites and air defense systems. Speaking from the Situation Room overnight, President Trump told Fox News 49 Tomahawk missiles hit locations as close as 40 miles from the capital of Tehran. Positions were also targeted along the southwestern part of the country.
10: That's Fox's Trey Yingston, Tel Aviv. Of course, the conflict's driven up oil and gas prices and overall inflation.
14: The producer price index for May rose more than expected, up 1.1%. The PPI measures prices at the wholesale level. The increase was more than estimated.
10: Fox's Jenny Casola, the annual wholesale inflation rate also more than expected, 6.5%, the most since November 2022. Back to the president, he also posted on Truth Social a call for Republicans
15: to advance and pass what he calls Recon 3.0. including $350 billion in new defense spending and voting reforms in the stalled Save America Act, budget items that can be passed with a simple majority with no support from Senate Democrats.
10: That's Fox's Chris Foster. The last reconciliation bill, Democrats could not block funded Border Patrol and immigration enforcement. 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
2: Hello, America. Welcome to it. You know, I want to talk to you a little bit about what's happening in California and the count. AI just did a search yesterday trying to find any California election where the person who came in third place suddenly, you know, suddenly beat number two, beat number one. Wait, what happened? Yes, it does break for Democrats, but not like this. Historically speaking, that's according to AI. I don't know what's going on, but I have to tell you, we need to investigate it because we have to have trust in the system. And California does everything to violate that trust. I'll play some sound that is now coming out from the homeless that are like, yeah, I was paid to sign this. And all of these things came in after the election. Wait, the ballots came in after the election? Yeah, they did. Isn't that weird? And they just happen to be breaking the way they're breaking. That's so strange. We're going to talk about that and a solution, at least one from the past. And I'll tell you a story of a little town here in America that was facing similar things. What did they do? We'll share that story here in just a second. First, let me tell you about real estate agents I trust. One of the insiders, Tay, wrote in about his experience with real estate agents I trust. He said, but when my wife and I decided it was time to find our own homestead, real estate agents I trust connected us with Scott. We are first-time home buyers and had very little knowledge of the market. We could have easily made some very expensive mistakes. Instead, Scott gave us the honest truth about every property we looked at and never pushed us towards a decision or a bad decision for sure. Over six grueling months and more than eight offers, he was always available, always encouraging, and always confident that our dream home was out there. 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Today, I'm greeted by my wife and my son in a home we could have only dreamt of back then. I can't thank you guys enough for this service and for connecting us with somebody dedicated to helping people find the right home. Tay, you are so welcome. Thank you for writing in. Thank you for telling me that. 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We'll show you how you can buy a home or sell your home, even in a tough market. 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So I want to play some audio here that we now have from, let me see if I can find it. We now have from the streets. It's cut eight. These are Skid Row homeless that were paid to vote. Listen to this.
3: You live in Skid Row?
4: I live in Skid Row.
3: And then would they come down here and try and pay you to vote?
4: Yes.
3: On a ballot?
4: Yes.
3: How much they pay you?
4: $5.
3: And they said, here, come and vote for these candidates?
4: Yes, sir.
3: They told you who to vote for?
4: Yes.
3: So they told you to vote for Karen Bass or Cindy Rollins?
4: Karen Bass.
3: Did you vote for Karen Bass?
4: Yeah.
3: For $5?
4: Yeah.
3: Did you vote?
4: Yeah.
3: Oh, you did for Karen Bass?
4: Yeah.
3: Karen, they told you to vote for Karen?
4: Yeah, they had to sign a little thing.
3: And how much they pay you?
4: Just like $2.
3: $2? Oh, to sign off on a thing to vote for her?
4: Yeah.
3: So they'd say, oh, do you want to vote for Karen or Nithya? Or they just tell you to vote for Karen, huh?
5: But they was voting her, man. They get you an optionable choice, but they tell you who they want you to vote for.
3: So they tell you who you want to vote for? So like, yo, we'll give you $2, but you got to vote for one of these people.
5: Well, you know, I'm a barter, man, so I got $4.
3: And you're like, yo, give me $4 and I'll do it.
5: Yeah, why not?
3: And so they do this for everybody out here?
4: Yeah, they come out here all the time.
3: How often do they come down here?
4: Probably like 3 times a week.
3: 3 times a week?
4: Hell yeah.
3: To get the ballots?
4: Yep.
3: Wow. And so you know other people, too, that voted, too?
5: Hey, anybody's registered? Dog eat dog.
2: Wow. Let me tell you a story. Group of guys came home from the war. It was spring and summer of 1946. They had left McMinn County in Tennessee, and they left as boys and they came back as men. They had crossed an ocean and walked through hell. They had waded onto the beaches of Normandy. They had taken islands in the Pacific that you could fit in your backyard, 1 yard of sand at a time. They buried friends in that sand. They were men. About 3,000 of them came back to that one little county in the hills of East Tennessee. 1946. Their little town, they realized, had been quietly stolen while they were gone because some of the bad men stayed. Let me tell you what happened while they were gone. Memphis political boss, his name was Ed Crump. He had reached his hand all the way across the state, and back in 1936, he had installed a man named Paul Cantrell as the sheriff in what the folks still call the vote grab. Once they had the sheriff's office, they had everything. They put a fee on the system. The deputies got paid per arrest, so the deputies had every reason in the world to arrest you. And they would shake down the travelers passing on the highway. They pulled people off of buses. They fined them for drunkenness. They would invent it on the spot. 10 years, they squeezed like $300,000 out of ordinary people that way. This is in the Great Depression. And then every couple of years when an election would come, the voters would come out, and the vote would always come out with Cantrell on the top. And whatever he said, that's how it happened. The decent people in the county weren't stupid, and they weren't silent. In 1940, and then again in 42, again in 44, they wrote to the state attorney general and to the FBI, and they begged for an honest election. Help us. Nobody came. Nobody lifted a finger. Come to find out later, it's because the governor was also involved. But now it's 1946. Men are coming home. And they see this. Now, they've just dealt with a dictator. They've just dealt with Mussolini, the emperor of Japan, and Hitler. And they're like, I'm not putting up with this here. So they did something that I want you to notice here. Listen to the whole story, because it tells you everything about who they were. They didn't form a Republican ticket. They didn't form a Democratic ticket. They formed a nonpartisan ticket. Three Republicans, two Democrats. They understood it's not a left or right fight. This is a right or wrong fight. For sheriff against Cantrell himself, they put up one of their own. His name was Knox Henry. He was a decorated veteran of the North African campaign. They gave themselves a slogan, five words. And I want you to hear them, because men were willing to die. They were willing to die for these five words. Your vote will be counted as cast. Actually seven, but that was it. That was the whole revolution. Count the votes the way people actually voted them. Well, they were meeting in secret that spring. Never twice in the same place, because they knew they were going to be tracked. And in May, they went public. And the machine answered the way machines always do. It was election day, August the 1st. Sheriff Mansfield brought in 200 armed men. He deputized all of them. They were thugs. Some of them hauled out from out of state. And they all stood at the polls to make sure the wrong people were too scared to vote. And they beat the GIs, because the GIs had poll watchers. And there was just one or two at each poll, and they beat them bloody. They locked some of them in jail. Then a black farmer named Tom Gillespie, he came out to cast his ballot. Deputy shot him. Good news, Gillespie lived, but that's what voting looked like in McMinn County on in that first day of August in 1946. Vote's over. Now the machine has to make its move. The ballot boxes. So the deputies grab the ballot boxes off the table and they run them down to the jail. Big solid brick jail. They lock the doors because they were going to count the vote. You know, all of the sheriff's deputies, because they're the law. They know everything is on the up and up. They're going to do it in private, in the dark, because, well, that's just the way it is done. We don't need people watching. Don't question us. Well, one of the GI leaders, a veteran named Bill White, he watched him do it. He understood exactly what it meant. You know, he's like, kind of with relief. Well, they've shown their hand. So all we have to do is take the jail. Okay. So they went and got their guns. Now, they didn't have guns. they went to the National Guard armory. This is when we would keep our guns in armories. And they took down the very weapons they had just carried across the whole world, the M1, the Colt pistols. A couple of them took, you know, Tommy machine guns. They loaded them. Men had fought for 3 years fighting fascism on two continents. And in their own country, the thing that they crossed the ocean to kill had just set up shop in, while they were gone, in their town square. One of them said, "The principles we fought for in this war do not exist in McMinn County, and we fought because we believed in them." So they get their guns and they surround the jail in the dark. They took up firing positions on the embankment above it. They call out a demand. "Bring the ballot boxes out and count them in the open in front of God and everyone." Deputies inside refuse. We don't know who fired first, but somebody fired, and the night cracked wide open. For hours it went. Muzzle flashes in the dark, glass and brick chips flying, men wounded on both sides. Stubborn brick jail would not give. So one of the guys who had been in the war, and he was a munitions expert, he was in explosives. It was about 2 o'clock in the morning. He's like, "We're not going to get through that brick." So he goes back to the armory, gets dynamite. He lights it. He throws it up on the jail's front porch. The blast tears open the front of the building, and the deputies, the tough imported gunmen who had been beating voters all day, surrendered. "Okay, okay, okay, okay, okay, okay, okay, okay." Now here's the part that makes this not a war story, but a American story. Through all of it, the gun battle, the dynamite, the riot afterwards when the deputies flip their cars and burn them in the streets, all of that night of fury, not one single person was killed. Not a GI, not a deputy, not a voter, not one. When the sun came up over Athens, Tennessee, the veterans didn't march, you know, on the courthouse and the jail and crown themselves king of the county. What did they do? What happened after they got the boxes? Let me tell you in 60 seconds.
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2: So we're talking Athens in America, and sun's coming up. It's been a night of just terror. The GIs are there. What did they do once the deputies surrendered? Did they go and announce that they were kings? No, first thing they did is they cleaned all the rifles, and then they carried them back to the armory. They returned them. Then they brought out the ballot boxes and they counted the votes in the open, in the daylight, the way they had promised. They threw out the boxes the machine had tampered with, and the honest ballots that were left told the truth the people had been trying to tell all along. The GI ticket swept every office. 2-1. Knox Henry, he was now the sheriff. Not because he had won the gunfight, but because the votes said so. They had used the rifle to rescue the ballot. And then they laid the rifle down and bowed to the count. They did that before the count. That's the whole thing. That's the entire American bargain compressed into one night in Tennessee Hill Country. The vote is not safe because the box is made of steel. It's safe only because somewhere there are people who still will not let it be stolen and who, you know, when the moment comes, they will step up and save it and hand power back to the count and not keep it for themselves. That's the hard part. That is the genius of George Washington. That is why people did this. I can guarantee you these guys were fans of George Washington, because at the time people knew that that's exactly how he behaved. These men had already saved democracy once. It was an ocean away, in countries most of them couldn't have found on a map just a few years before. Now they came home, found out they had to do it one more time on their own street against their own crooked government. And they did. And they gave their guns back. Almost nobody knows their names now. Nobody remembers. Knox Henry, Bill White, Tom Gillespie. Bleeding at the polls so the rest could vote. I'm telling you this story so you'll remember them. Because the next time somebody says to you, you know what, this corruption is so out of control, the ballots don't matter. Doesn't matter if I voted. Or you can't defend, you know, and get an honest vote. Or that good men and women won't stand up when it's stolen. You tell them about the night the soldiers came home to Athens, Tennessee. You tell them that their only goal was to have your ballot counted as you cast it. You tell them that after they fought for it, they laid their guns down, put them back in the armory, and then counted the votes without guns in front of everyone. I don't know. I'm certainly not suggesting you pick up guns in California. I'm certainly not suggesting that. But I am telling you, you do have to take a stand. You do have to stand up and say enough is enough. Remember, their people had done it. All of their people had done it since the war began. So for 5 years, from 41 to 46, well, all the good men were gone. And that's the key. All the good men are not gone. They're not gone. We don't have a war where all the good men are gone. That was what happened to that town. All the good men, all the strong men were gone. And so it allowed corruption. All the good men in our day, I don't know, they're in hibernation. But we don't need you to pick up guns. We just need you to wake up. That's what America needs. Everybody in this audience is praying that people in California will wake up. They'll notice

0: on it. Anybody who, you know, wants to see things out in the open. No, they've just made it. They've just put it deeper into that sheriff's office. Put it behind that cement wall that nobody's going to get through. We've been here before. We've solved these problems. Now, what's the modern way of solving them? Not with guns. But I'm telling you, the politicians don't fear the American people because they've taught us over the last 15 years, don't stand up, don't gather, or we'll crush you. You don't need guns. You just need to stand together. You need to demand that every vote is counted as it was cast and that no one is allowed to pay for votes. There's some laws that need to be changed in California, but the good news is the jig is up. We know now exactly what they're doing. All right, I don't care about what you think about the Israeli government. I really don't. I don't care what you think about Bibi Netanyahu. You can love him or hate him. It doesn't matter. However, I do care what you think about God's people, the Jews, you know, and all people. I think all people are God's people, but this one is kind of specific in the scriptures. You know, as Christians, one of our most sacred duties is to bless the Jews, not agree with their political philosophy or their war strategy, but to say Jews have a right not to be hunted. For thousands of years, Christians have recognized that the Jewish people hold a unique place in God's story. But then what happens? Things get tough and people start blaming the Jews, and they're easy to blame, I guess. And people just abandon them, and then they start rounding them up and killing them. You know, when people are hungry, when they need shelter, when they need security, medical care, simply the comfort of knowing that they've not been forgotten, you have a responsibility to help. And that's why I'm proud to partner with the International Fellowship of Christians and Jews. If you're a Christian, I want you to reach out to them right now. You get a free American Israeli flag pin with it. All you have to do is go to flagpinifcj.org, flagpinifcj.org.
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3: Good morning. I'm Mary Liz Nolan. An 18-wheeler rolled over earlier this morning in Burke County, and one lane is still closed at this hour. The wreck happened at the intersection of Highway 25 and Industrial Drive. Now, initially, southbound lanes were closed, but one lane, the right lane, has reopened. Traffic is still being detoured. You'll want to avoid the area if possible. And Georgia's primary runoff election will be Tuesday. You have just today and tomorrow left for early voting. In Richmond County, you can vote today and tomorrow at the Municipal Building, the Henry Brigham Center, Robert Howard Community Center, or the Warren Road Recreation Center. You have the hours of 8:30 till 6. Columbia County voting locations are Building G3, the former Uchi Creek Library, or the Columbia County School District Support Complex. 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From the WGAC News Center, I'm Mary Liz Nolan.
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9: This afternoon will be partly sunny with a high of 94. Tonight will be mainly clear and humid with a low of 72. Tomorrow is expected to be mostly sunny and hot with a high of 97. Moving into Saturday, there will be times of clouds and sun along with toasty conditions and a chance of a thunderstorm in spots in the afternoon. The high for Saturday will reach 96. On Sunday, expect times of clouds and sun with a chance of a stray thunderstorm and a high of 93. For News Talk and Information WGAC, I'm AccuWeather meteorologist Joe Lundberg.
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11: That is such a good series. I want you to hear it because it is such a good series, and you'll understand history unlike you've ever understood it. It is, honestly, if I could do one thing, if I could convince you to do one thing, out of all the things I could convince you to do, you know, in a selfish way, is join the Torch so we can continue to tell the American story. That thing is costing me a fortune, and I'm doing it the right way because I believe when people hear it, they're going to share it, and it's going to catch fire, and it will change things. But I can't keep, I mean, we've done two seasons and really it's the most expensive thing I have ever produced. Just in the sound production, it's 18 hours, of production. 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But it is, you've never heard anything like this in audio storytelling. We urge you to listen to it. 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All right. We were just talking about the election. And I told you the story of Athens, Tennessee. Ricky, in the break, she comes back and she's like, my heart broke for those people who are on the streets, those indigent people who are on the streets. Because if you look at them, especially that one woman, she's clearly addicted horribly to something. I don't know what. And she's talking about how, yeah, they come down here 3 times a week and they ask us to vote for people. They tell us who to vote for and we sign and we vote for whoever they tell us to vote for and they give us $2. Ricky?
12: Yeah, I was just struck by the contrast of you talking about how much they valued their vote in democracy in Athens, Tennessee so many years ago and how little elites in California do when they are willing to throw away the principle behind what we try to do during elections for a couple of bucks and a pack of cigarettes. I'll just give it to the homeless. You know, like it's a quick trade and it's a soulless trade and it's disgusting.
11: And you know what? The difference is, I think, why that can happen now and it didn't in Athens, Georgia. Because people knew what the country was. They knew the story of the country. They knew the value of liberty. They knew the value of the vote. They knew that we were different because they had World War II. The guys had World War II. They saw what fascism was really like. They saw what was really happening around the rest of the world. And they came back and they were like, you know, the people of Athens, they didn't sell it out. They were trying, but no one would listen to them. The guys come back and like, we just took dictators out. We are not going to have them here. And so they knew the value because they knew the history of the country. They knew what their rights actually were and the responsibilities that each individual has. But I contend, you know, it's really sad because these people are addicted. They are, I mean, when you will sell some, you will sell your birthright for $2. You're addicted. They're just trying to survive. They're trying to get to their next fix or hit or whatever it is, you know, get a sandwich or something. $2. When you'll sell your birthright for $2, that's sad. But I contend those same elite organizers could go to Rodeo Drive and just change the price. And Americans who are not struggling, they don't know what the country actually is. They're not paying attention. They have no connection to it. And somebody could come up to them as they're standing in the Ralph Lauren store and say, hey, you like all that stuff? I'll give you $1,000 right now. You just vote for this. And I'll bet you they would have the same reaction the people that are homeless have. So I just told you the story of Athens and they solved it with guns. You don't have to do that. You just have to stand up. Let me give you the solution, okay? Donald Trump just tweeted, no other president has been more committed to rebuilding our great military and saving our great country, and now is the time to make it happen for generations to come. I'm hereby calling on the Republicans in Congress to immediately, capital letters, advance and pass the forthcoming $350 billion reconciliation bill, Recon 3, which at the request of our great Department of War will include the Save America Act as well. No games, no delays, no weak compromises. Do this now. This is generational investment on our military, even bigger than President Reagan's. Recon 3.0 is the only path to the full $1.5 trillion military budget our warriors need in order to build the arsenal of freedom. We will defend the homeland with the Golden Dome, launch the unstoppable Golden Fleet, dominate the skies with F-47s and B-21s, supercharge our ammunition stockpiles, and achieve total space force and drone dominance. This budget reignites American industry, creates hundreds of thousands of high-paying American jobs, and secures our global dominance without fueling inflation. Also, with the Save America Act, it will protect our elections for generations to come.
13: Our warriors protect our most sacred rights, and voting is at the top. 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All voters must show voter ID. 2. All voters must show proof of citizenship. 3. No mail-in ballots except for illness, disability, military, or travel. 4. No men in women's sports. 5. No transgender mutilation surgery for our children. Thank you for your attention to this matter, Donald J. Trump. These are all common sense things. We can argue about the military, but I think our military, if we don't, President Trump is going to be the only one that will rebuild our military, and it will rebuild it for generations to come. And I think that is very, very important. Everything is about to change, and we have to be on the cutting edge. We can argue about that one, but not the Save America Act. That's the thing that has to pass. You now have 50 votes. They don't have to. They have 50 votes. Pass it with 50 votes. If they enact the filibuster, that is not constitutional. The way they are using it now, it is not constitutional. It's not in any law. It's a Senate rule. Our founders were against it. George Washington, Jefferson both said it is rule by majority, not supermajorities. This has to pass. You want to stop what's happening in California, pass the Save America Act. Now, Jason has been working on this theory, and I think he's right, that this is what's happening in California is the Rosetta Stone. It is letting everyone see exactly what they've been planning and how they're doing it. And they're just putting it out on the table now. They're letting everybody see, and he thinks it's going to be their undoing. I do too, Jason.
14: Yeah, when you think about the Rosetta Stone, we've talked about this all week, but, you know, it was the arrogance of the king of Egypt that basically allowed researchers to be able to translate Egyptian hieroglyphics. The arrogance as seen through California on what happens when you have these ridiculous blue state election laws. I truly believe that we have reached a tipping point. We have reached that, you know, I am not going to put up with how arrogant you are on this anymore. I was just watching a podcast with Jillian Michaels. Yeah. With Jillian Michaels, where she was saying the exact same thing. She said before, when she heard things about stolen elections, all that stuff, you know, in 2020, everyone thought he was crazy. Now she's saying, look, now I'm looking at these election laws in a completely different light. I think that is going to spread. I don't think you could pass a reconciliation with everything he said before, pre-California. Post-California, I think you would be an idiot not to support this.
13: So you said you were reading scriptures this morning.
14: Yeah. Stuck out right in my head. Proverbs 16:18, pride goeth before destruction and a haughty spirit before a fall. How does that not explain today, Glenn?
13: So I told you when you told me that this morning, we were praying in our meeting, which we always do. And you brought this up and the scriptures that you wanted to talk about that. And you said, I think this is their arrogance going to fall. I've told this story maybe a couple of times before. I remember in 2009 or 10 when everyone was after me. I mean, it was funny. I was just talking to, who was it? I can't remember, but a big name in journalism, on our side. And they said, Glenn, they trained on you. You were the first one that they used everything to see what would work. Cheryl Atkinson wrote a book about it. I'm the first chapter. And she was like, he's the guinea pig. And I was surrounded and nobody knew how this was happening. I did. We were doing our research too. It was Media Matters. It was, the Soros Foundation, Tides Foundation, all these NGOs, but nobody had ever seen it. So nobody knew it. So I would say that and people would go, yeah, yeah, right, dude. It's kind of like what you said about stealing the election. Well, now it's all out. And I was praying so hard because it was touch and go. I didn't know if we would survive. And, I'm praying and I'm like, Lord, help me. How do I destroy my enemies? Help me, help me, help me. And in one of the clearest rebukes I have had, I've had a couple rebukes from him, and they were really clear. Boy, he loves to rebuke me. But I'm praying, and it was so clear, and it was almost said, it wasn't angry. He doesn't seem to be angry ever with me, but he is very clear. It's kind of like when your dad would say something, you'd be like, okay, don't mess with dad. Okay, dad, whatever you say. The first thing he said was, these are not enemies of yours. They are enemies of mine. And I was like, okay. My arrogance, thinking they're my enemies. They're not. They're enemies of his, and he'll deal with them. We're just so supposed to do what we're supposed to do. What he was saying to me, I've interpreted it as, Glenn, just do what I ask you to do. Forget about your enemies, because they're not yours. They're mine. I will deal with them in the end. You may be a casualty, but I will deal with them. I have a plan. Okay. The next thing he said was, and in their arrogance, they shall fail. I have held on to that for 15 years, waiting to see. And it is so true. They get more and more arrogant. They pull their mask off and they're like, yeah, well, we are Marxists. Yeah, well, we do believe in mutilation of your children. Yeah, well, we are just making cheating legal now, so you can't do anything about it. They want to mock you. They want to tell you how superior they are. That's the arrogance. And so what you read today in scriptures and it struck you, I can testify to you. That's what I heard in my prayers 15 years ago. And I've been watching it happen. And that is how it's going to end. We have to be humble enough to recognize it. We have to be humble enough not to go after vengeance or compromise ourselves. That's why I hesitated to tell you that story about Athens, because it involves people going and getting guns. We do that. We're done. He has a plan. We're just required to do what we're supposed to do, and that is expose it and stand. So when the president says, pass the Save America Act, that's what we should be concentrating on. And I know you're tired. I know you think it's not going to happen, but things are changing. Pass the Save America Act. You should be online all day for the next few. Get the Republicans to pass the Save America Act. Susan Collins just flipped, so they have 50 votes now. And they'll say, well, we don't know if we have, 60. Well, you don't need 60. Take the first step. Pass it with 50. Pass it. All right, more in just a second. Let me tell you about My Patriot Supply. I'm betting that you keep a spare tire in your car. You may never actually use it. 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
11: You know, it's amazing to me that the left is so, well, so arrogant and so democracy dies in the darkness. And yet they're voting. They're counting the votes in the darkness. They're counting the votes and making it as opaque as possible. Let's look at something else. Let's look at the assassination attempt on President Trump's life in Butler, Pennsylvania. Do you feel comfortable that that's been solved? Do you feel comfortable we know everything? You know, Judicial Watch has been a group that I've trusted for a very long time. They file FOIAs and they get them. And they have exposed so much over my lifetime. Tom Fitton is going to join us in a minute because
13: He says the government is covering something up. And I've been following this story kind of halfway, and I want him to explain it to me and to you as well, because he's kind of in a fight with the FBI. And, you know, I don't think Patel is a bad guy, but why is he fighting? And they're openly fighting with each other. What's really going on behind Butler, Pennsylvania? Next.
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13: In the U.S., there's a break-in every 26 seconds. 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
26: I'm Dave Anthony, Fox News. The attacks on Iran, President Trump tells Fox, are coming for a third night in a row.
27: We're killing them. Yeah, it's killing them. They have no Navy. They have no Air Force. They have no anti-aircraft. You know, we're flying planes over the middle of Tehran.
26: And Fox's Jonathan Savage reports.
28: The downing of a U.S. Army helicopter has triggered a return to U.S. airstrikes and Iranian retaliation. President Trump says he'd like to seize Iran's Karg Island oil terminal, but doesn't think America has the stomach for it.
27: We did it with Venezuela. Venezuela's worked out great for everybody. We've taken millions and millions of barrels of oil out of Venezuela.
28: The president says he's spoken directly with top Iranian officials.
27: They're negotiating with us to make a deal.
29: Well, Mr.
27: It's hard for them. because they are proud.
26: Now, Iran did launch missiles and drones at Gulf countries, the U.S. bases, calling the ceasefire practically meaningless now. Oil and gas prices have dropped since the peak of the surge in the conflict last month, but inflation keeps rising. Wholesale prices increased 1.1% last month from April, and Fox's Jenny Casola reports the annual inflation rate also rose more than expected.
1: For the year ending in May, the PPI rose 6.5%, the steepest increase since November of 2022, but core PPI for the year came in at 4.9%.
26: That is less than predicted. The core rate is inflation minus food and energy costs. A House vote that just ended has failed to approve a three-week extension for a key provision of the Foreign Intelligence Surveillance Act, which is set to expire tomorrow. Republican Congressman Jim Jordan tells Fox he supports that extra time to allow differences to be worked out in the warrantless spying some critics say could ensnare Americans.
2: But around 70% of the president's what's called his daily brief, when the intelligence community briefs the commander-in-chief, most of the information they give him comes from gathering the information gathered through this program on foreign targets.
26: Democrats oppose the extension. 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
1: Glenn Beck is on.
2: Hello, America. Welcome to the Glenn Beck Program. It's Thursday. I want to talk to you about sunshine. The exposing of everything into the light. That is the best disinfectant. We know that. We're having this problem in California with a vote, but we're also having this problem on so many other things. And one of them is the assassination attempt in Butler on Donald Trump. I don't know what the truth is. I don't know if something is being hidden, but I don't like it when we can request through FOIA, the Freedom of Information Act, and a government stonewalls. When a government is stonewalling information, that tells you something. There's something wrong here. Well, Tom Fitton is a president of Judicial Watch, and I have been watching these people since the Clinton scandals back in the 90s. And they have always been on the side of right. They have solved so many problems. They have exposed so much corruption over the years. But this time they're going after the FBI. Or not going after. They're just wanting some information. They've been filed FOIA requests, and the FBI is stonewalling him. Now, Tom Fitton and Kash Patel, who I also think is a good guy, they are back and forth at each other's throats, and I don't understand it. I don't understand what is going on here. I think there's a problem that we're not allowed to see here on what was going on in Butler, Pennsylvania. I don't know what the truth is, but I trust Judicial Watch is at least, they know at least the right questions to ask, and the powers to be don't like the questions being asked. That tells you something. Tom Fitton is here to explain all of it and give us perspective perhaps engage us in the fight as well, because this is really important. I just don't trust the Secret Service. Sorry, I just don't. Something's wrong here. Tom Fitton joins me in 60 seconds. First, let me tell you about Patriot Mobile. No matter how many things come up during the midterms, especially if things don't go well, things are going to be coming up. 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Tom, welcome to the program. I am confused by this story. Great. Can you tell me exactly what's going on?
3: So the president was nearly killed about 2 years ago, and we asked the FBI for documents about the investigation. They didn't give us anything. We finally sued last year. They started giving us a few documents a month beginning this year, telling us they had 75 total they needed to review. We got some interesting material showing, for instance, that the shooter got into an argument with Trump supporters, then immediately went up on the roof. I didn't know that. Did you?
2: No, I didn't. What was the argument? What happened?
3: Well, he was, according to the witness who talked to the FBI, he was making derogatory comments about Trump, either on the phone or recording on the phone while he was doing it. And other people talked about arguing with him as well. And then he went up on the roof and a few minutes later shot the president. And so we got a new batch of documents recently, and the documents essentially said They were heavily redacted. There were just 48 pages. They had hundreds they withheld completely. And they said that here's a list of interview subjects, including Butler deputies that we talked to. And the next page was literally a blacked out document suggesting that a communication with Crooks occurred, two emails before the shooting. And it made it look like deputies had, you know, it was with the deputy. So we reported that out. FBI sends out a tweet saying it's a lie, it's clickbait, we're fake news, we're a laughingstock, because it turned out the underlying email, according to them, and I don't have any reason to disbelieve them, was that it was he had emailed his instructor and the FBI talked to him, it wasn't a deputy. And we're like, okay, well, that's fine. Why are you calling us a liar? We'll fix it. And we did fix it. And by the way, why we got in the 75,000 pages? Why did you withhold that information initially from us, et cetera, et cetera? At the rate they're releasing the records on the Butler investigation, Barron Trump will be president before we get them all. And, you know,
2: so
3: 75,000 pages,
2: Tom,
3: isn't a lot for the government to review, especially when you're erring on the side of transparency, which they are not.
2: So when I saw the response from the FBI, I like Kash Patel. I don't think he's covering up for, you know, somebody trying to kill. I don't know what's happening, but I don't think he's a bad guy. And I know who you are, and I know what Judicial Watch has done. And I don't know anybody who is a conservative who doesn't look at Judicial Watch and go, thank God they've been there several times. So when I saw, you know, they're liars, it's clickbait, I was just really confused. I'm like, wait, why are these two suddenly enemies? It's one thing. I mean, first of all, if you release something about me, I would pick up the phone and I would call you. And I'd say, Tom, what are you doing? That's not. And we'd have a conversation first. If you chose not to change it or correct it, then I would come out and say, I don't know what's happened to Tom at Judicial Watch, but, you know, they're lying about this. And I just talked to Tom about it. Did you get a call from them? Was there any? Because you're not an enemy of the conservative movement.
3: No, I mean, you know, it's a FOIA lawsuit. We get documents and we say people what we think is in them based on our experience.
2: Right.
3: And they said, no one came to us and said that's wrong or here's more information. By the way, they still haven't given us the backup information for what they say. I presume they may have given it to a reporter, but it's, you know, that doesn't mean anything to us from a legal perspective. But, you know, we updated the press release. He hasn't taken down the tweet. It's juvenile. It's unprofessional. And I tell you, you say, what's going on? Nothing's going on with us. We sue the government when they don't give us documents. And we don't understand why in this day and age under President Trump, we're still getting stonewalled. You know, there's no public official who works for Trump who wants to hear that from us. But it doesn't mean you called me a liar, called Judicial Watch a liar. And, you know, I'm trying to figure out how election could be being stolen right now in California or ruined or otherwise. And then I have the FBI director, you know, making our lives miserable by making false statements about us and promoting them.
2: Okay, so what do the documents that you have, what do they tell us about the shooter or the investigation or the assassination attempt? What new questions are there? What do you think you're looking for? And what have you found so far?
3: You know, our view is that we don't want to prejudge what went on in terms of the investigation or such. We just want to know, what did the investigation uncover? Are there other questions that need to be pursued? You know, it's pretty rare that when a president is nearly murdered, certainly there was an innocent who was murdered that day. And it was a complete failure by the Secret Service. I don't know what the FBI's involvement was in that security failure under President Biden. But, you know, I think these documents might illustrate that. Are there leads that weren't followed? For example, in the documents we received, there are, I think, two instances of witnesses saying, you know, this car zoomed away. Another car zoomed away. And they thought it was significant enough to share with the FBI. There's no further information as to what was done with that information. But that's curious. And then, of course, we have, you know, a further confirmation of the security failures where there is a confrontation between the shooter and Trump supporters. And he goes, climbs up on the roof, and evidently there's no security anywhere that paid attention to that or noticed it.
2: What is the thing about the, he had something in his pocket and it had a little antenna on it, or what's that?
3: Yeah. I don't know what that is. Was it a bomb device? I mean, there's some evidence that there was talk of a, you know, potential bomb device that was attached to a car, attached to him, or linked to him. But, you know, I don't know the detail of that. And this is the sort of thing, it's like, well, tell us, you know, give us the documents. And the documents are what they are. And if we're misinterpreting them because of something you hid from us, well, unhide it and we'll fix the record, which is what we're trying to do. So, you know, my question is, why is it we've waited 2 years to get these documents? Why are you still rolling them out? And instead of focusing on getting more information and more transparency, so issues like this don't arise where we completely misread something because it's something that could have been produced, wasn't produced. Let's just get it all out. As far as I'm concerned, they should be redacting nothing for practical purposes. Nothing. If you talk to the FBI, I want to know your name in the shooting investigation of President Trump. I don't see why the public doesn't have an interest in the names of witnesses there that day. You know, this is the sort of thing we're fighting, or you know, and they have all sorts of reasons for holding material and keeping it secret. And I encourage your listeners to go to our website. They can look easily at the documents I'm talking about and the prior documents we released and see if they're satisfied with the level of disclosure by this FBI under Kash Patel.
2: So I've talked to the president about this briefly, because he does not like talking about it. He is, you know, he's a speak it and it becomes kind of guy. And so he does not like talking about it. And I have gotten mixed signals from him. I have gotten signals I would like to know. My feeling is, I can't quote anything from anybody, but my feeling is his family does not believe that they have enough information on this. And they are... My feeling again is that they are concerned as much as I am about his security, that there's something wrong. But he will always say, nope, I'm happy with everything. Have you talked to the president about any of this?
3: I can't say one word, but let me tell you what I think about the security. I live here in D.C., and if I could, and I would go down and sit with the president 24/7 to try to protect him. I'm so worried about him. I don't think he's secure enough given the Secret Service protection. I mean, the proof is in the pudding, right? He's had nearly 3 assassination attempts, 2 of which got, you know, really close to him. Obviously, he was shot once. And do I think the Secret Service is up to the task? I don't think there's any demonstrated record they are. And I'm extremely nervous about it. And that's one of the reasons I'm kind of very interested in what went on in Butler, because I want to know what went on. So there's at least ability for some public pressure to have some fixes that haven't been applied yet. I don't think Congress has looked into this sufficiently. And I understand the president. You know, he's got the Secret Service around him. What is he going to be doing? Yelling at, you know, depressing the morale of the guys who are protecting him now. He's got a lot on his plate, and it's up to us, frankly, to kind of police the agencies as well, because we don't want our president or his family or other innocents hurt again. And I think these are dangerous times. And my instinct is with the FBI, given the crazy response by Cash and his people, that, there's something in the record that makes the FBI look bad in the way they handle the investigation or
2: but
3: other
2: he
3: issues
2: wasn't
3: that we
2: there.
3: Don't know about. But institutionally, there's...
2: I mean, I don't...
3: But Cash wasn't there, but everyone else at the FBI likely was, in terms of, you know... there are only a few thousand people who retired since Cash came on. He's only fired about 140 people. I mean, he's got a handful of people that are his people. Everyone else are career. So institutionally, the FBI protects itself. And I don't know if that's the answer or the reason, but, you know, you ask why. It's like, well, I don't know. It's not an issue from us. We're used to suing administrations, even administrations putatively friendly to us. So the president's a friend of mine. You know, there's probably no one suing the administration more than me. So I know you know, how to do this. Cash doesn't, I don't understand what Cash's issue is. And, you know, and irrespective of that, I don't care what his personal issue is with Judicial Watch. He can't call us the liar. He can't misuse or allow his agency to be misused to attack us. And secondly, he's got an obligation to follow the law to release the records under law. We have a lawsuit now, Glenn. You know why we have a lawsuit? Because they're not following the law. So right now, the FBI and the Justice Department aren't following the law on transparency on this assassination attempt of Trump. And they're holding documents back from us and slow-rolling documents back from us that could document how the FBI and or the Secret Service really screwed up the protection of Trump under Biden. And I think the lack of security was purposeful. And I don't understand what the, other than like the institutional inertia, that we just can't let bad stuff get out about the agencies, no matter who's running them.
4: It's a huge mistake. Tom, thank you.
3: I mean, I don't know. I mean, maybe we should have, maybe we should run a therapy session between, you know, for Cash and me. But, you know, I don't care. You know, I just don't want people attacked like this. It's dangerous these days to have the FBI say things like that about you. That's dangerous.
4: Tom,
3: that's a dangerous smear.
4: Thank you for appearing on the program. Thank you for all the work that you guys have done and are doing. Keep it up. JudicialWatch.org. They can always use your support. JudicialWatch.org. We'll be following this. All right. More in just a second. The preciousness of life isn't something you know, only have to convince expecting mothers of. Expecting fathers need to hear it, too. Many men don't feel like fathers right away. Sometimes men don't feel comfortable saying, I really think it's always deferred to the woman. And some of that is because they're terrified of the responsibility that lands on their shoulders. The whole thing can feel a little abstract until they hear the heartbeat, until they see an ultrasound, until they see this isn't an idea or a future possibility. It's a child. It's one of the reasons why ultrasounds are so powerful and why Planned Parenthood fights against them. It doesn't just change hearts. It makes it real. 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
4: Jason and Ricky, I want to bring you guys in on this. What do you think is happening? What is happening here?
6: That his comment on personally protecting the president of the United States was very powerful because that was clearly directly from his heart. He truly believes that. And Judicial Watch and Tom Fitton are just straight up warriors. And I feel their frustration and I feel their concern because I've personally been involved, as you know, with multiple high level, including politicians, some of their protective details. Glenn, I can't explain some of the things that I've seen with some of these multiple assassination attempts.

0: He has to. And he also has to keep saying, I believe in the people around me. You can't demoralize them. I mean, he's in a really bad... That's why it's our responsibility to do the work that, you know, he is boxed out of, I think, in many ways. And please follow this story. And if you can, support judicialwatch.org because they do yeoman's labor. All right, let me tell you about Z-Factor. You know, when you get a good night's sleep, I mean a really good night's sleep, the next day is usually amazing. You're up early, you're full of energy, you're ready to walk out that front door, get your life together. After a night of bad sleep or no sleep at all, you're usually ready to call work and say, I died last night, in lieu of flowers, just, you know, just not call me for the next 10 hours or so. 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
3: Good morning. I'm Mary Liz Nolan. The extensive search for a missing Burke County woman has been expanded today. 31-year-old Star Moretti was reported missing after leaving her home Sunday. Investigators, search teams, and members of the community have been searching areas surrounding Terrell Fourth Road, Dixon Hendrick Road, Quaker Road, Massey Doss Road, and Highway 80 since then. Today, mounted equestrian search and rescue teams are joining the operation to search wooded and difficult terrain areas. If you have any information that could help find Moretti, contact the Burke County Sheriff's Office. And Augusta Utilities will be replacing all 75,000 water meters in Augusta. Some of those meters are nearly 90 years old, and officials say as they age, they slow down and they have stopped reading accurately. From the WGAC 24-hour news traffic and weather center, I'm Mary Liz Nolan.
2: 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News, talk, and information, 95.1 WGAC.
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9: This afternoon will bring partly sunny skies with a high of 94 degrees. Tonight, expect mainly clear conditions with some humidity and a low of 72. Tomorrow will be mostly sunny and hot with a high of 97. Looking ahead to Saturday, anticipate a mix of clouds and sunshine, along with toasty conditions. There is a chance of a thunderstorm in spots during the afternoon with a high of 96. On Sunday, expect a mix of clouds and sun with a chance of a passing thunderstorm and a high of 93. For News Talk and Information WGAC, I'm AccuWeather meteorologist Joe Lundberg.
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11: I want to revisit something that I started the show with today, and that is what the president announced yesterday. And just kind of in the press conference, somebody asked him about inflation, and he said, this is what you probably heard from the mainstream media. I love inflation. Well, that's what the president said. He loves inflation. He doesn't care about the American people. No, he said, I love the inflation thing, because when this war is over, you're going to, and then he went on. And what did he say about that? When this war is over, he said, in fact, it gives me an opportunity to tell you something we've been doing that nobody has known about. Why is gas coming down when things don't seem to be getting better, right? You've been hearing even people who have supported the president in this war, me included. I have been privately thinking, Mr. President, what are you doing? What are you doing? What is the plan? What is the plan? Well, I said at the beginning of this, trust him. He does have a plan. I don't necessarily understand it, but he does have a plan. He's a builder. He's not like every other president who is a lawyer. Lawyers don't build anything. They don't have vision. They protect. Okay. The president has vision, and it's America first. And so what is his plan here? And I didn't know it until he said yesterday, We have taken 100 million barrels out from underneath their nose and nobody has even seen it. We've done it in the cover of darkness. We've taken all of those ships that are filled with oil, 100 million barrels filled with oil, and we have turned their transponders off. And in the cover of darkness, through a military operation, nobody really knows how this has been done yet, we have escorted them out in the middle of the night because they've destroyed the radar of Iran, so they couldn't see these things. They move them out. They get them to Oman. They empty them. They put them into another oil tanker. Those oil tankers then go ship them to wherever they're supposed to go, and the empty ones go back. So in the morning, they're sitting right where they were, and everybody thinks they're full of oil, and they're not full of oil. That's why oil, I mean, you have to understand the miracle of taking on Iran and it going so poorly. That's what everybody says, so poorly. And yet oil yesterday before this announcement was at $86 a barrel. Every expert will tell you if we take on Iran and they shut down the Strait of Hormuz, that oil will be at $150 to $250 a barrel. In this whole thing, on our worst day, it was $112 a barrel. How? Well, we find out. He's been smuggling oil out and been getting it out. That's why it was $86 a barrel. And this morning when I got up, it was $80 a barrel. That's miraculous, miraculous. And it just shows the president is moving forward and has a plan. And I explained the three reasons why I think he said this yesterday earlier on the show. If you missed it, make sure you go to glennbeck.com/torch, become a member, and you can watch it. Or you can also get it wherever you get your podcast today. But it's in hour one, and I think it's worth listening to. The other thing is, I want to do something that I don't think anybody, I think we've forgotten how to do it, which is to actually have a sane argument and to have a discussion or an argument that is, remains, you know, civil and makes progress. You have to understand the other side's argument and then build it up as strong as they do, before you say anything against it. You have to prove that you understand the argument. And the argument is this: war with Iran is not America first. And I've heard this over and over again. And a lot of people, even in my audience, believe it. And I'm not going to insult you by pretending that your case is stupid, because it's not stupid. It is serious. So let me first try to make it for you as well as I can. And if I get it wrong, please let me know. But as I understand, America first means exactly what it says: American lives, American treasure, American interest first. Now you run that past the last 25 years plus, and you look through that lens, and the ledger on that is brutal. By Brown University's accounting, the wars launched after 9/11 has cost this country somewhere around $8 trillion. $8 trillion. The Iraq war alone was $2.5 trillion and 4,599 Americans dead. Fathers, sons, daughters. And what did we get? Nothing. We were promised quick, clean, self-financing liberation. No, we got a decade of funerals and power vacuum that ISIS walked right into. Same class of experts who sold us that war, who were so certain and so wrong, never paid a dime for it. And they're the same voices that are telling us to trust them on Afghanistan and the exit, which we got nothing out of. And now this one too. So, you know, you hired Donald Trump. I'm still arguing the other side. Donald Trump, you hired Donald Trump because he was against war. You know that. I know that. He hates war. And so the non-interventionalist said, why on God's green earth would I go for another war? A war with Iran means dead Americans, gas prices through the roof, risk of dragging in Russia and China, a region we're going to be babysitting for another generation. And then you point to the Constitution and you say, this is Congress's call. Okay? Not a thing the president is supposed to decide. And all of that argument starts with a slogan: where is America first in any of that? That's the argument. And said plainly, it carries real weight. It deserves real respect and a real response. So I hope I've gotten the argument correct. Let me respond to it. The trouble with the phrase America first is that everybody treats it like it's the end of the conversation. It's not. It's the beginning of the conversation. Well, it's America first. Well, okay, wait a minute. America first is a question. It's not an answer. It's a question. It tells you whose interest to weigh, but it doesn't tell you what the answer is. Sometimes putting America first means staying out. Okay, Iraq. That one was carved for us in blood. No, stay out. But sometimes America first means a regime that chants death to the U.S. can't be allowed to set a nuclear warhead on top of its missiles, because some things, once they happen, can't be contained or taken back, and the price of acting too late gets paid in cities. So both of those are America first. And everyone would agree, except on timing, because what they'll say is, well, we didn't need to. They've been saying that for a long time. Yes, but that's opinion. Okay. If everybody was clear and we had found a nuclear missile that could travel to America and it had the nuclear warhead on it and we caught it just as they were about to launch it, no one would argue that's America first. So it's just timing. It's just timing and execution. The slogan doesn't choose between them. Only the facts do. So neither side can hide behind America first. Okay. If you want this war, the burden is on you, and it's a crushing burden, and you don't get to wave a flag and skip it. Say America first. Same with the other side. You have to show the threat is real and imminent, and that everything short of war has actually been tried and failed. You have to carry it to Congress and make the case to the American people in the daylight, the way the Constitution demands. You have to look the mother of a 19-year-old in the eye and tell her exactly what her boy is going to die for and why it had to be him. And anyone who can't clear that bar has not earned the right to start a war. That should be the standard. That's not hawk. That's not dove. You know, America first is not a costume you throw on to, you know, win the argument. It's a question that you're obligated to actually answer. So you have to answer it. I believe in my monologues over the last couple of months, I have answered that question, because that's where I started. Is this even in our best interest? This is suicide. Oil could be $150 to $250 a barrel. That will collapse the West. How do you win against people who have, they're in a death cult? They think if they die, it will still go for the glory of God and everything else. And they believe that they are hastening the return of the promised one, which is in Christian speak, the hastening of the end times. You can't negotiate with these people. I have not been able to see how this thing ends. But I am also not the guy in charge. And I believe that when we hire a president to do something, and you fought as hard as you fought for this president, something I've always hated? You know, I've done this job for a very long time, 50 years next year. I've done this job. And I always hated, when I was younger, people who'd hire me, I love your show. I just think it's great. And then they'd hire me and I'd get there and they'd go, I love your show. I love everything you do. Now change all of it. And you're like, wait, why don't you just do it then? We hire somebody in the role of president, and especially when it's been fought as hard as this, did you mean the things you said about the president? Did you believe that he was actually putting you first? Or was that just something that, you know, you kind of believed or didn't believe, but you wanted to believe? Because I actually did my homework, and I believe, I don't agree with him on everything, but I believe he has America's interest first. I believe he hates war. However, he also understands, like, nuclear war can never be fought. And so there might be times that we have to stop it beforehand. I know he hates these continuous wars. I also know that he's a builder. He's a guy who has deep vision. So when everybody else is saying he's just making this stuff up, this is where I have had a hard time recently, because I've said it on the air. I don't have the information that he has. I'm not in the meetings. I'm not hearing the planning. I'm not hearing the secret details. I don't know what's going on, but I do trust that he does. I don't think he's senile. I don't think he's crazy. I do believe all the things I said about him. So what am I missing? Yesterday he told us what you're missing. Guys, would you please relax? I have been working on this problem. I have a plan. It's not stalled out. While I wish it would have been over, these guys are tough to beat. But I knew they'd be tough to beat. And I knew we couldn't have $120, $150, $250 a barrel oil. I knew that. So I developed this plan, and it's working. And I said at the beginning of the show, you'll have to listen because I'm out of time. You'll have to listen to the first hour to get. There's three reasons he said it, in my opinion. I don't know this for a fact. This is me guessing. But I think he said that yesterday for three possible reasons. And I think actually it comes down to all three reasons are valid. And there might be more in his book, but I think this is why he said it. And the most important one I want to share with you is that he is trying to tell you, I see you. I understand the pain of the gas pump. You need to understand nobody is broadcasting. Everybody's complaining. You notice when Biden was, the gas prices were up, nobody in the press was talking about gas prices. You were, I was, but nobody in the press was talking about it. And I've watched this over 50 years. People seem to only really care about gas when the mainstream media cares about the gas price. Notice that your gas price has gone down in Texas almost a dollar in the last few weeks. How? And nobody's talking about that. I think that's one of the main reasons why he said this yesterday. Look, I got to tell you, because nobody's noticing gas is going down and everybody's saying this is going poorly. How can those two things be true at once? Answer, they can't. We're winning because I am playing a better game of chess than they are. It's not over yet, but please relax. Give me the benefit of the doubt. We have this. Make sure you listen to that monologue because you'll really understand the whole thing in case you don't follow it here. At glennbeck.com/torch or wherever you get your podcasts. Be out in a couple hours after the show is up. Okay, let me tell you about SuperSure. 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
11: You know, I gotta say tomorrow my two favorite words. It's Friday. Made it through another week. And tomorrow I want to try something a little different. I mean, we've dealt with some pretty heavy issues, this week and really for a while now, you know, only since, 2001. But, tomorrow I want to try to look at some things that we're dealing with, but I want to have a really hopeful outlook tomorrow, but based in something real. And I've been working on some things, that I want to share with you tomorrow that should give you a great amount of hope that we're not as bad off as we might think. We still have heavy choices to make. It still could go the other way. But I want to show you where we actually are positioned on the battlefield on multiple fronts. That'll be tomorrow. You don't want to miss it. 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
24: A hazmat incident at the Pentagon. I'm Lisa Brady, Fox News. The Pentagon just confirming a hazardous materials investigation first reported by fire officials in Arlington, Virginia. They are monitoring the situation and telling people to avoid the area as a precaution.
25: Right now, it is an indication, an alarm that there's hazardous material, but we have not received any confirmation that there's actually hazardous material in the building.
24: Fox's Lucas Tomlinson at the White House.
25: We have a statement that just came out from the Pentagon, from Pentagon spokesman Sean Parnell. I'll read it for our audience. It says, quote, the Pentagon has sophisticated systems to ensure the safety of the building and its occupants. These systems have detected an air quality issue necessitating precautionary measures until we determine its significance. The department is executing standard protection protocols, including a shelter in place for the affected area. Response teams are in place and ready to support the building.
24: So again, at this point, there's no confirmation of anything hazardous found, only a device picking up a biohazardous scent, and the Pentagon's hazmat team is investigating. Iran's top negotiator just posting a warning about wrong strategies and impulsive decisions. This is President Trump threatens a third night of strikes.
26: Overnight, the U.S. military unleashed powerful strikes against the Iranian regime. According to U.S. Central Command, Iranian military surveillance sites and air defense systems were hit along with a number of radar positions. This was all taking place as the president was in the Situation Room. He was speaking with Fox News on the phone. telling us that 49 Tomahawk missiles were used to hit locations as close as 40 miles from the capital of Tehran.
24: Fox's Trey Yinks in Tel Aviv, Iran responding with more attacks on Gulf neighbors. On Capitol Hill, the House failing to pass a temporary extension of a key surveillance tool set to expire at midnight tomorrow, now further complicated by opposition to the president's choice for acting director of national intelligence. 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

0: welcome everybody to the Thursday edition of Clay and Buck. Just Buck today. That would be me. Clay, he's doing the important work of golfing, but he is doing it for the team. It's a team effort, and he's out there on behalf of Clay and Buck, showing everybody his stroke. He's got a he's very good on the golf course, they say. So Clay will be back on Monday. I'll actually be out Monday. Anyway, long story short, just me today. A lot of news to discuss. I generally don't do much sports. That's the other guy. Although it is funny when some of you send emails angry at Buck for SEC football takes. But the Knicks with an incredible come from behind win last night. I did watch it. I am a Knicks fan, stretching back a very long time. And it was quite a game. The best and most incredible fourth quarter of basketball I have ever seen. The biggest comeback in a finals. And in some ways, I guess you could say the biggest comeback in any game, given the importance of this one. They were down at one moment by 29 points. And they came all the way back. So we'll talk a little bit about that because it's really turned into a New York phenomenon. The city of New York is in rare form these days. People dancing in the streets, having a great time. There are, unfortunately, some people who think that they're in some other place, some other city where they do these things, which they should not do, causing mayhem and trouble, getting arrested. So we'll talk a little bit about the Knicks. And it is, in fact, the case that I grew up watching them going to games, many, many games. And was a longtime fan. And now, so I feel like I'm putting my jersey back on again. It has been collecting dust. It has been retired for a bit. Big news, though, also with the Iran situation that we shall discuss. President Trump has, well, there have been some airstrikes. And Trump has said more is coming. And we are back on the kinetic portion of this situation, the campaign to hit them hard enough from the sky that the Iranians finally are willing to sign the deal, to get behind the deal and accept that this is where things are going. Some updates also on the Graham Plattner Maine Senate race. Trump was on Fox and Friends this morning. We shall discuss that. Right before I was coming on the air, there was some reporting about a possible biological threat detected at the Pentagon. My understanding is that was a false alarm. The latest reporting I'm seeing on that is it's not anything to be overly concerned about right now. There was a lockdown at the Pentagon, but I believe if they have not already lifted it, they will be lifting it imminently. So the big things today, we got the Knicks, we got Iran, and then some other stories we shall throw into the mix, probably on the political side of things. Los Angeles mayor election, stuff like that. So I did want to start here with the New York Knicks, the New York basketball Knicks. An incredible night for those of you who watch. And here's what I wanted to say about it, because I know some of you don't care about basketball. You're like, Buck, why are you talking about the NBA? A few things that I take from this. One is, The city of New York has been through a lot of heartbreak and has had a lot of years where their basketball team was either terrible, and that was more like the mid 2000s era, or came close. That was in my youth, including against the Houston Rockets, when they very much could have and should have won. And so people just see this as part of the story of America's largest city. And I know a lot of UWR listeners in particular see this as long overdue. They got one more game to win. It'll be this Saturday. They'll have the chance to close the whole thing out. But there were some things about it that I thought are worth talking about. First of all, this guy, Jalen Brunson, here he is. This is what he said. He said after the game, play clip one, guys.
1: There's nothing to celebrate. It's not over yet. Not even close.
0: This guy, whether you're a basketball fan or not, I have to say he is incredible on a number of levels. One, He's somebody who clearly has ice in his veins. This is a guy who likes the big moments, who seizes them. He's the most clutch shooter in the NBA right now. But beyond that, the fact that he approaches what he does with a degree of humility always, and that he's a professional, he wants to always get better, he wants to share credit with the rest of the team. You know, sports, I know, is something that can teach lessons in life. And yes, it brings us together. A lot of people have been noting that there's a sense of, certainly in New York, togetherness around this situation. Although people have jumped on the bandwagon from all over the country. And given the riveting nature of the comeback as it unfolded last night, you know, I was here for an event up in the Palm Beach area. For a radio event with some of our fellow radio hosts. I was able to get back and watch the second half of the game. And this was the biggest single comeback that has ever been mounted in a final. And the Knicks were down, have been down. I'm sorry. This is the statistic I want to give you. Teams down 20 plus points in the postseason over the last 2 years are 4-71. That includes playoffs and finals. 4 wins, 71 losses. But the Knicks, that's the rest of the NBA. The Knicks are 5-3. So if you like the excitement of this, if you like the come from behind, never say die attitude, there's something that is inspiring about it. But also, I like the fact that you have somebody who is now a true superstar in the league, and Jalen Brunson, who is just a sort of model of what we would want to see from a athlete at that level in all respects. And I thought this was really special too. He took a moment before starting his post game press conference to say some nice words about a make a wish recipient who he had taken the time to spend with before. This is cut two. Listen to this
1: real quick before we get started. Just want to say, my thoughts and prayers are with a friend of mine I got to meet and talk to last week, Jonathan from North Carolina, from the Make-A-Wish Foundation and the Garden of Dreams Foundation. He had a heart condition, and it was just asked of me to just kind of take a video and reach out to him, but something in my mind told me just to try and get him on FaceTime, get the chat with him, and I got the pleasure to do so, and it was a quick call, but it was well worth it. And I just want to say my thoughts and prayers were him and his family. Just finding out some news about him today. So may God rest his soul.
0: Mr. Brunson here is just a very classy individual. And, you know, he's married to his high school sweetheart. He is not somebody who's, you know, causing problems or getting into a mess off the court. And for a generation of young men, particularly young men who really look up to basketball players, he's certainly fitting the role of role model in the sports world in a way that I think is really admirable. So I look at this guy not just as a New Yorker, but as somebody who observes public figures in general and thinks that we are in very much something of a desperate need in pop culture for people who are very successful, for men who are very successful, but also conducting themselves in a way that you'd say, well, I'd like, you know, my son to act that way, especially if they reach that pinnacle of their profession, whether it's athletics or anything else. I think there's some general lessons from this. There also, of course, was some funny stuff about how it was because Trump wasn't there and they had this great win. People were talking about it as a breaking of the Trump curse. They make everything political. They really do pretend like the reason Donald Trump, or the reason the Knicks lost their last home game before this was because of Donald Trump. So I do appreciate that this gives everybody an opportunity to follow a story where there's some really positive escapism. People were making jokes and making fun of me last night. When Buck Sexton is tweeting about a basketball game, it means that it has reached critical mass and everyone is really fired up about it. I'm going to talk to you about Iran and everything else here in just a moment, but It was a pretty incredible spectacle last night. And it's fun to see the city of New York, which I've been a little concerned about because of Mamdani and some of the trajectory of the governance there. It's nice to see it have something to get really excited about. The one thing that I will just say is the people that do this thing where they, and I know this isn't a New York thing, this happens all over the place, but who after their team wins, they think that the way to celebrate is to break things and cause mayhem and anarchy. This is really loser stuff. Yeah, I remember being a kid and we had a joke the other day when producer Mike was running the board. He's not with us today, but how he doesn't like hair bands. But I remember in that era, there was this trend of some of these very, very famous rock bands destroying like hotel rooms. Do you remember that was a thing where people would just decide that they were going to go, you know, some very famous, you know, whether it's Guns N' Roses or, you know, one of these bands, and they would trash a hotel room and be written about like, yeah, like those bad boys. And I remember even as a young kid thinking like, is this someone's mom, you know, who works for the hotel, going to have to clean that up? You know, is someone going to have to deal with this mess? Like, why is that? What is cool about smashing your guitar in some hotel room or causing this? So that behavior, I got to say, was, it's disappointing that that's happening at the NYPD. I mean, if you were to poll the NYPD, 99% of NYPD folks are Knicks. Oh, maybe some of their Nets fans, but I'm sure they're Knicks fans now, but they all love the Knicks. They don't want to be arresting anybody for celebrating. This is strange to me, that this happens. And the other thing that I find, you know, if we're looking at the totality of this situation and the way that certain behaviors are tolerated or not, and things that I think we could have more of a conversation of as a country, perhaps, that there are people waiting outside the hotel where the San Antonio Spurs are staying so they can shout abuse and even throw things at them is disgraceful and disgusting beyond words. Like, these are people at the absolute pinnacle of their profession. They are incredible athletes. They're at this moment in time where they should be able to just focus on what they do. And everyone should appreciate them as just worthy contenders, whether you're rooting for the Knicks or rooting for the Spurs. To me, this is the same level of low IQ, self-indulgent, babyish nonsense as somebody who would like spit at an actor because they played the bad guy in a movie. It's like they're doing their job, which is to entertain you. They're not actually the bad guy. So that's where people take this stuff too far. I can appreciate the emotional surge. I appreciate people deciding that they're going to be a part of, whether you live in California or Texas or, you know, anywhere, or the East Coast, anywhere in between. There's something exciting about this story, and a lot of the country is taking it as an opportunity, especially if we go into the summer and we don't have an election that's imminent right now or anything, to get on this. But it's also a moment where we can tell everybody, hey, let's act as if we've been here before. You know, let's act as if we appreciate everything that's going on here. And I know this is like a very tiny minority of people that are engaging this stuff, but it's just so disappointing to see, because it should be nothing but joy. People should just be out there celebrating. And honestly, I know for San Antonio fans, there's a degree of heartbreak, but what really matters is that you're watching a great game and you're seeing competitors and you're having this entertainment at the highest level. And there's something inherently positive and joyous about that, whether you win or lose. I know sportsmanship can sound corny when people talk about it, but it is the most important thing, because ultimately, you know, it's about the game. It's about life. It's about respecting and appreciating what people are bringing to this competition, and that we can all enjoy it together. And the unity that comes from all of that. I think it's the first time I've ever done a monologue on the show where I've started off talking about sports. I promise it's not a sports show today, but the Knicks last night, it was incredible. And I was watching, and I know if Clay was here, he'd want to talk about this, at some length, but, Iran got bombed a bunch, and more of that is coming. So, we'll talk about this. I'll get into my wheelhouse, which is politics and national security, momentarily. And also we'll take, calls. If you want to talk about the Knicks stuff, of course, our WOR listeners, if you had any particular experience or emotion that, that you want to share. But like I said, it has reached critical mass, and it is, if you, I mean, you see the most conversation online right now by far is on the NBA finals, and no other news story really is particularly close. Okay. 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

0: Riverside hypocrites. So why are we celebrating the NBA and why are we celebrating New York City? Is there two of the most left-wing, like, are we just trying to infiltrate them? And what's the strategy here? Because I've been boycotting all sports for 7 years.
1: A few things here. First of all, President of the United States went to the game. So that makes it a story, you know, not this one, but the one before. So all of a sudden you have more interest from Republicans, I think, in this whole series than you would have before. Let's not do this thing where we cast out New York City as some kind of dystopia that we hope just collapses under the water. It's the largest, and I would argue greatest city. Greatest is a general term, in America. And it has as many Republicans as the entire state of Nebraska. New York City, my friend, has as many Republicans as Nebraska. If you look at the last election cycle, we'll get back into more of this though here in a second. Where there's harm and destruction, there's a need for humanitarian relief. We see and hear about it in the Middle East, particularly in large sections of Israel and within Gaza. We see the ongoing need for it through much of Ukraine as well. The list of countries worldwide where relief is needed is long. One humanitarian relief organization, the International Fellowship of Christians and Jews, has been helping for 40 plus years. Founded in New Jersey, their purpose is to support those of the Jewish faith, regardless of what country they're in. Of late, they've been focused on residents in both Israel and within Ukraine. They rely on donations from everyone, particularly Christian Americans, following the words found in the Bible and called upon to help where and how they can. The IFCJ uses your donations wisely. 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That's Flag Pin, IFCJ.
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4: Good afternoon, I'm Gail Mino. A former National Guardsman at Fort Gordon awaits sentencing after pleading guilty to second-degree murder. 27-year-old Natravian Landry of Abbeville, Louisiana, entered the plea in U.S. court in Georgia's Southern District. Court documents show Landry went to the home of a woman with whom he shares a child in December of 2024 to find Army Sergeant Andre Stewart inside with two children. Landry then shot the unarmed Stewart and left the base, but was stopped hours later in Meriwether County, south of Atlanta. An 18-wheeler rolled over earlier today at the intersection of Highway 25 and Industrial Drive in Burke County. Southbound lanes were closed initially to traffic, but one lane has reopened since. Traffic is being detoured, so it's best to take an alternate route if you're headed that way. And Georgia drivers now paying nearly a dollar more per gallon for gas than they were a year ago. In the news center, I'm Gail Mino. The forecast is coming right up.
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10: This afternoon will be partly sunny with a high of 94. Tonight will be mainly clear and humid with a low of 72. Tomorrow is expected to be mostly sunny and hot with a high of 97. Moving into Saturday, there will be times of clouds and sun along with toasty conditions and a chance of a thunderstorm in spots in the afternoon. The high for Saturday will reach 96. On Sunday, expect times of clouds and sun with a chance of a stray thunderstorm and a high of 93. For News Talk and Information WGAC, I'm AccuWeather meteorologist Joe Lundberg.
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13: Welcome back in here to Clay and Buck. You got Buck here today, doing it solo. Clay is probably on the, the seventh hole now or something. I don't golf, so I don't know much about this. But he's got a big swing. If Trump was there, he'd say, Clay Travis, big swing, hits the ball hard, beautiful swing. Maybe we'll get some video of Clay doing this later on. Let's take some calls here. Matt in Cape Girardeau, Missouri. Matt, first I have to ask you, do you know what is the most famous and important single thing in terms of data points about Cape Girardeau?
14: Alien Rex.
13: It is where Rush Limbaugh was born in 1951.
14: Oh, yeah. I work at his house sometimes.
13: Oh.
14: Well, his brother's house.
13: Oh, cool. Well, there you go. Anyway, just a little trivia point for everybody. I'm sure most of the audience knew that, but Cape Girardeau is Rush's hometown. Tell me, Matt, what have you got going on? What's on your mind today?
14: Oh, I wanted to thank you for everything you do and then tell you I appreciate you. You speak for a lot of people that don't get to speak and say the things that they want to because you have a voice. But I also wanted to thank you for bringing up the NBA this morning. It's the finals. It's a big deal, and I really liked hearing about it this morning. And you also were spot on when you were talking about Jalen Brunson. He's a class act and a great person for everybody's kids out there to be watching and role modeling for.
13: Thank you so much, Matt. And look, Clay and I have a lot of fun with this. Like, you know, I don't like sport. I mean, I actually played a lot of sports. I've watched a fair amount of sports throughout my life. I did sour on the NBA for a number of years because of the politics and the wokeness. And I would say this about anyone who we had that talk back, for example. And of course, by the way, you know, if you someone wants to give me some heat for talking about it, by all means, they're welcome to. This is like the family table. Right. Anybody can bring up anything that's on their mind. But I would say, first of all, you know, the era of LeBron as the leader, if you will, of the NBA, the closest thing to a Michael Jordan of his era, although I'm still a Michael Jordan guy. As the greatest, as the GOAT, if you will. But I think Jalen Brunson is stepping up into being one of the, if you know, for some people he is the guy, but he is certainly one of the elite name brand players in the league. And the fact that he is a consummate professional, like whether you like basketball or not, and that's how I try to talk about these things, whether you enjoy the game for what it is or not, having somebody of his prominence who is, you know, he's married to his high school sweetheart, which I know that sounds like, oh, Buck, who cares? No, these days, you know, we need more. And he's still married to her, right? I mean, we having public figures who are conducting themselves honorably and are doing things the way that we'd like to see our own children or grandchildren do them in this regard, I think that's important. I think, you know, we say we want more of this, and then it's, oh, well, that stuff doesn't really matter. No, of course, when you're praising what should be praising what is praiseworthy, I think is always a worthwhile endeavor. And the fact that he clearly, you know, it really touches his heart when he has meetings with people, young people from Make-A-Wish Foundation, that he speaks so well about his teammates and is, it's like just truly a class act. And by the way, others, OG Anunoby, I mean, this team of New York Knicks, the way that they act in postgame, the way that they conduct themselves, from everything that I have seen and read, and I'm a relatively newcomer to this, but I observe what's going on in the news. They're really good ambassadors for the sport and for the league. And I think young people can look up to the way they act in general and say, well, that's the way it should be done. It's not the, you know, I haven't seen a lot of woke stuff. I haven't seen, and I would like, this is like, now I'm like borrowing the Clay Travis mantra here for a second. I do want sports to be something that are just to be enjoyed and to bring people together. And you can celebrate it for what it is. And it's something that's American and that's true and that's pure and that's good. And we all, that would be great. And it felt a lot more like that when I was a kid, certainly, and particularly the NBA, then starting around the, you know, early 2000s and, you know, really the Obama era, everything just got super woke and got crazy. Guy in Albany or in Albany, Oregon, not to be confused with Albany, New York. What's going on, Guy?
15: Hey, yeah, it's another Albany. I was just hearing you. I didn't know that. I watched some things about after the game on a clip, the Knicks fans just celebrating, and that was great. But I didn't know that they harassed the other team going up to their hotel room. That's the kind of thing I've never liked, because I've grown up at a college town and stuff, rooted for my team, but I never really liked it when everybody would boo the other team coming on. If you don't have another team out there, you don't have a game. And
13: yeah, I think you always need to show respect for the gladiators in the arena, so to speak. I mean, you need to, you know, as long as they're conducting themselves as professionals, which the San Antonio Spurs have been, you know, they've been fighting, they've been showing a lot of heart, and obviously they've gotten to the finals. They're a very young team, to me, you got to go into this and you got to give standing ovations to both sides and to show any. But just to also be clear, it's a very small, you know, it might be a few hundred people max who are outside of the Guy, thank you for calling in, who are outside of the San Antonio hotel. But that's a really menacing and really stupid thing to do. And I actually think the league, you know, somebody maybe should say something about that just publicly, be like, guys, you know, maybe even one of the Knicks, it wouldn't be a bad thing to be like, hey, guys, we don't do that. That's not how we are here. And that's not how anyone should be. You know, I will tell you this, and because we have the World Cup coming up too, more sports talk from Buck. Just wait till I start telling you guys about my new passion, which is padel, which is like a Latin American version of tennis mixed with squash, mixed with the pickleball. Anyway, that'll be another day. But the U.S. national team, when it goes to certain, particularly this has happened when they've played Mexico, but it's happened in other Latin American countries, the U.S. men's soccer team. And these the fans, like, throw, you know, object and, like, pelt them with things as they're going in. I'm just like, this is such a disgusting, low-class, stupid, low-IQ thing to do. And you know, Americans certainly in soccer, I've never, like, we don't do that to teams that visit here and play. And that sort of thing should absolutely never happen, should never occur. So, yeah, no, I agree. It was just the breaking stuff in the streets. You know, I went to college. I'm going to give a little bit of a hard time to Massachusetts. I went to college in Mass, and, you know, right down the street from UMass Amherst. I was at Amherst College. And when the Patriots would win, there would be mobs that would, like, tip over cars and light things on fire. And when the Patriots would lose, there would be mobs that tip over cars and light things on fire in big games. I'm like, what is this, guys? Like, well, what are you doing? You're not there. This is entertainment. So I'll tell you this, too. There are life lessons and there are things that you can take from sports that matter more, that matter beyond sports. But I also, this is entertainment. This to me is like movies or video games or, you know, what's the Mahjong, which my wife has gotten into recently. I didn't know this was also a bit of a phenomenon now. Aren't the Mahjong experts out there? My wife has really gotten into Mahjong. Mike in Fort Bragg, once again called Fort Bragg, North Carolina. What's going on, Mike?
16: Hey, what's going on, my friend? How are you doing?
13: I'm great, man. Thank you for calling in.
16: Great talk to you, man. I think a lot of you guys, awesome. You're doing good work, making a huge difference. What I wanted to say, I did motivational speaking. I was a service manager, local dealership here, spent a lot of my life in service. Lou Holtz brings me up to him. His guys used to get in the end zone, and the first thing they do is celebrate, dance, throw the football, throw the helmet off. He said, listen. He said, I want you guys to do me a favor. And they looked at him. He says, listen, act like you've been here before. Most importantly, act like you're going back. The most thing about this is it's a team sport. We're individuals, but it's for one united force. And I just wanted to share that with you. I thought it was a great phrase that he had. I used to use it in a lot of my talking. And there's one other thing I want to say. Did you get a chance to see the speech on the young man from Harvard?
13: Well, I don't know which young man from Harvard. I'm not sure I know what you're talking about.
16: It was a graduate from Harvard, so he gave the speech to the class, 22-year-old gentleman, and the speech starts out like this. It says, it's going to sound like a punchline. There's a Muslim, a Christian, and a Jew. And basically what he talked about was his heritage, how he came to be, and most importantly, the united front of everybody understanding each other. So the speech he gave was primarily for understanding. I would encourage anybody to look at it. It's something I watched and it's just like, wow, I can't believe
13: it. Was it this year's commencement speech? Is that what you're thinking? Is that what it was?
16: It was this year. Yes, sir.
13: Yeah. Okay. All right. So that's what that is. No, I didn't see it, but thank you for the heads up on it. I'll definitely take a look. And yeah, the act as if you've been there before is a great way to approach really everything in life when it comes to success, because neither success nor failure is ever final. And I think something that the older you get, or maybe the older I get, the more I recognize is you always want to maintain at every level of success you have, you want to maintain an underlying humility, because you never know what tomorrow may bring. And all you can do is the best work you can and be the best version of yourself that you can in whatever it is that you do every day. That's all you can control. Because there is luck involved in this game that we call life. And there is luck involved in basketball, too, and football and all these other things. You know, OG Ananobi's hand is just blocked a little bit more on that tip. And all of a sudden, you've got all these sad Knicks fans and all these happy Spurs fans. You know, the bounce of the ball does make a difference in all of these things. But that's true in life in general as well. And, you know, if you maintain as your foundation a relationship with God and with your family and remember what is most important. Yeah, of course, you've got to celebrate wins, but you always have to remember who you are along the way, because where there are wins, there will also be losses. And I think that hubris is unfortunately the undoing of many a great person because they lose that sense of who they are and they no longer maintain that ballast, which is humility. By the way, I see a lot of that in Jalen Brunson, which is why I was thinking about this morning. a guy who could be, you know, just decked out in $3 million of gold and jewelry and everything, and about to start his own, you know, hip hop video or, you know, or a country music video or whatever genre he likes. You know, he could be doing, he's like, I'm a professional. My team is what matters to me right now. We're trying to deliver for our fans. We're trying to put out a great product. And until this is done, it's not done. And I'm telling you, so again, whether you like sports or not, whether you like me talking about sports today or not, you're showing up to the factory floor. You're showing up to your job in the office or out in the field or whatever it is you're doing. That mentality will always put you in good stead. I'm a professional. I do what I do. DJ Shipley, whom I'm a huge fan of in general, former DevGuru operator. You know, he was on very well known from the Sean Ryan podcast some years ago. He just has a very simple phrase. Be a pro. Be a pro. And you say, oh, okay, well, yeah, for you, sure. You know, you're built like Leonidas from 300 and, you know, you're this like super trained Navy SEAL and everything. Yeah, but his point is whether you're a Navy SEAL or a plumber or an NBA player or a school teacher or whatever it is, be a pro. And what does that mean? It means act as if. It means bring the skill set to bear, but know that you're always still a student. Know that there's always more for you to learn. Know that there are other people who will be better than you at certain things, if not better than you in the entire field. And you should want to learn from them and not ever feel like you should avoid them because of ego or anything like that. Be a pro. DJ Shipley, he's got it right. He actually has really cool t-shirts that say that on it from GBRS Group. Anyway, just putting that out there. That's and Jalen Brunson, to me, among the other Knicks players too, exemplifies that ethos, and that is something you can take from this basketball series that I think is worthwhile. No matter what you think of sports, no matter how woke the NBA is or anything else. A couple of years ago in October, I had family members caught up in that Hurricane Helene. You remember this. It devastated a lot of Western North Carolina, and they were right in the thick of it. And our family couldn't reach one another because of power outages, cell phone disruptions, but they had their Rapid radios. And I was talking to them the next day on their Rapid radios. These are modern day versions of walkie talkies, and they're something that's really important to have as part of your preparation plan. Rapid radios have the capability of connecting with people coast to coast. Just a single touch of a button and you're talking. For us, hearing their voices, of course, was a relief after Helene, but we were also able to help them get what they needed. So there's no other way to say it. Rapid radios were a difference maker. So there's no complicated setup or technical headaches, and it's a great Father's Day gift, right? So all he has to do is turn them on and start talking. One push button and you're talking on these Rapid radios. 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
6: Welcome back into Clay and Buck. Bobby in Birmingham, Alabama. What's going on, Bobby?
7: Hey, I wanted to let you know that I play a lot of Mahjong, and it's basically our version of your 18 holes of golf. The guys play golf, the girls go play Mahjong.
6: My wife really likes it, and I never thought, is it kind of like a card game? I don't even really understand what it is.
7: It's a Chinese tile game. It's a mixture of a lot of different things. It's got some luck. It's got a lot of skill. We say it's great for our neuroplasticity. And this way, we can spend a lot of money on tiles and mats, and the guys spend more money on golf clubs, so we'll never meet that.
6: Well, Bobby, thank you for educating me on this one a little bit, and I hear you. By the way, I don't do golf just because I know that if I really get into it, it's going to be too much time away from other things that I have focus on. As I get older and maybe have more time that I, you know, right now I got a young baby at home. So I'm holding off on golf. I'm not throwing any shade at golf. I'm just saying I don't have the time. Unlike Clay, who is apparently out on the 15th hole right now, I don't have the time for golf. You know, I have responsibilities like this show. But yeah, my wife Carrie loves Mahjong. That's been really fun. Tommy in Florida. What's going on, Tommy? Oh, Tommy's gone. Okay. Well, that's a shame. John in Bergen County. What's going on?
8: Hey, how you doing? Love the show. I listen almost every day. I just wanted to comment about Game 3 of the playoffs.
6: Sure.
8: The Spurs came out that night. They were playing, street ball. They were taking cheap shots on Brunson the whole night. And they were laughing when the refs didn't call them. And they tried to get under his skin, and he behaved like a gentleman.
6: Oh, absolutely. Thank you, John. And that's a very good, I keep saying classy, but Brunson very much conducts himself like a gentleman. And again, people are saying, oh, Buck, but I thought you think the NBA is woke. Guys, I think you all know the Knicks win is, you go on any, it's the biggest news story in the country right now. It just is. It's that and maybe some of the Iran strikes, which I will be talking about, but that's it. And we're a news talk program, so I can't ignore the biggest story in America right now. Whether you think it matters or not, a lot of people do. But we're going to talk to Ryan Gerdusky about Iran, about California voting, about politics. That's coming up later.
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11: Hi, Michael. The conflict in Iran has been moving energy prices around. Where do things stand and why does it matter for the Fed?
12: Sure, Monica. Energy is a big swing factor for inflation, and the Iran conflict has kept it front and center. Brent crude, the global benchmark, is still up more than 30% from a year ago, though it's eased to around $93 a barrel after the pause in fighting a while back. And if the Strait of Hormuz, a key shipping lane, stays disrupted, forecasters see oil climbing back towards $105. With prices firming and the job market still strong, the Fed's two goals, full employment and stable prices, are out of balance. So the conversation has shifted from rate cuts to a possible hike as soon as December.
11: And you pointed to another force pushing rates higher, which would be government debt. Can you unpack that for us?
12: Yes, and this one gets less attention. Here in the U.S. and around the world, governments are spending more than they take in. That means issuing a lot more debt. When investors hold all those bonds, they demand a little extra yield to do it. The extra yield has a name, the term premium. The 10-year treasury yield has crept up to over 4.5%. So two forces are leaning the same way, firming inflation and a growing pile of government debt. Together, they point to higher for longer rates for the foreseeable future.
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18: A third night of strikes on Lisa Brady, Fox News. That's the warning from President Trump after the U.S. hit Iran for a second night.
19: President Trump says that another round of strikes on Iran are on the way tonight. He also says that the U.S. is looking to take over Iran's oil and gas infrastructure. Here's a post on Truth Social from earlier today saying at some point in the not too distant future, we will be taking Karg Island and other oil infrastructure points and assume total control of their oil and gas markets.
18: Fox's Max Gordon in Dubai, Iran's top negotiator, posting a warning about impulsive decisions. A shelter-in-place order at the Pentagon as hazmat teams investigate an air quality issue detected by a device. So far, no word of anything hazardous found. One debate bleeds into another on Capitol Hill as a temporary extension of a key surveillance tool fails in the U.S. House. Speaker Mike Johnson.
20: The Democrats, 199 of them, voted against a clean three-week extension for political purposes. And when the bill went down, they applauded.
18: But Democrats, including Senate Minority Leader Chuck Schumer, are demanding the president reverse his decision to name a top housing finance official, Bill Pulte, as acting director of national intelligence.
21: With Pulte in charge, we are in danger.
18: The law allowing intel agencies to monitor foreign targets overseas expires at midnight tomorrow. Some Republicans, concerned about Americans getting swept up in surveillance, have pushed for reforms, but were willing to approve a short-term extension for more talks. The man charged in deadly attacks attacks on state lawmakers in Minnesota, pleads guilty in federal court. Vance Belter making a deal with prosecutors after they agreed not to seek the death penalty. Belter was posing as a police officer when he went to the homes of two Democrat lawmakers, murdering State House Speaker Melissa Hortman and her husband, shooting and wounding State Senator John Hoffman and his wife. Belter will face life in prison. 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

0: Second hour of Clay and Buck kicks off now. We're joined by Savannah Hernandez, Turning Point USA Frontlines reporter. She was covering the trial of Carmelo Anthony, which we know ended with a guilty verdict and a 35-year prison sentence for Anthony. Savannah, thanks for being with us.
1: Thank you so much for having me.
0: Tell us, were you there? You know, give us the full scope before we get into some of the aftermath here. You were there each day. What was it like, you know, inside, outside the courtroom, some of those atmospherics of your reporting?
1: Sure. So getting inside of the courthouse was in itself extremely difficult because the judge in this case really put a lot of security protocols in place to try to keep this, you know, trial as secure as possible. So I was able to go inside for jury selection, and that's when I saw, you know, first look at Carmelo Anthony. And the jury selection process was really interesting in itself because the way that it worked is the courtroom itself was sectioned off for friends, family, and then just six members of the media. But then there was a separate room where the actual jury selection and then the trial was being live streamed to. And then people could line up every single day, you know, members of the public. And there were 27 spots for that room. However, people were lining up as early as 3 a.m. to try and get into this trial. You know, the judge, one of the security protocols that he had put in place was that there was a curfew on courthouse grounds. So nobody could be at the courthouse from 11 p.m. to 6 a.m., but people would line up on the public sidewalk as early as 3 o'clock in the morning to try to get a spot in line for this alternate, you know, room that was open to the public. So very competitive to actually even try to get into the courthouse at all. However, again, all of the action on my end was outside because you did have groups of Carmelo Anthony supporters that were there every single day. I got there last Monday, and I wanted to be there for the jury selection process, and the Carmelo supporters were there since day one of this trial. On top of that, I noticed as well that people began donating to Carmelo Anthony's Give, Send, Go as well as soon as the trial started last week. So that was a little bit of what the actual scene was like being on the ground. Like I said, I was able to get into the courthouse for jury selection, saw that first look of Carmelo Anthony, who, again, you know, as everybody has seen now that his booking photos have been released, he did shave his head. He had a very youthful look, youthful appearance. One of the things that his attorney was trying to do since the start of this case and during jury selection was refer to Carmelo Anthony as Mello as a way to, you know, again, this is my opinion, try to bolster that very youthful appearance, that youthful look, and that this youthful vibe surrounding Carmelo. So, again, that was kind of just what it was like being on the ground there.
0: What were, tell me about some of the, because the videos have gone, and I think some of them are even your videos, have gone very viral online of the Carmelo Anthony supporters outside saying some pretty jaw-dropping, eyebrow-raising things, especially after the verdict was announced. What percentage of them would you say were black? What were some of the things that were, you know, what was that like? Were they squaring off with supporters of Austin Metcalf's family? I mean, take us to some of the melee outside the courthouse day-to-day, and particularly after the verdict was announced.
1: Sure. So I unfortunately was not on the ground for the actual verdict. I had a legal meeting that I had to be at for my Minneapolis case. However, I was there the entire week prior. And again, we did see the footage that came out as the verdict was read when the verdict first came out. And it's exactly what I was expecting. Now, the week before, these Carmelo Anthony supporters were extremely aggressive. I had gone up to them last week on Monday or Tuesday when I had first gotten there. And I basically just wanted to ask them very basic questions. Why are you here? Why is this important to you? You know, what are your thoughts on this trial? And they were extremely aggressive. And at first I thought, okay, maybe they know that I work for Turning Point USA and they feel like that isn't a friendly media organization. However, as the, you know, the national media started showing up, they had this exact same reaction to everybody. And Bay, there was a local reporter there who had tapped on the shoulder of one of the leaders who was leading the chants, such as, you know, our black youth deserve protection too. All of them were wearing We Decree Carmelo Anthony Will Be Free shirts. And they were there chanting about how Carmelo Anthony was without a doubt innocent. They were not following the trial. They were not following the facts of this case. They were there every single day simply to declare that Carmelo Anthony was innocent. And anybody in the media who tried to speak with them was met with a lot of aggression. So going back to this local reporter, he tapped on the shoulder of one of the leaders of this group to simply try to get his name for the story that he was writing. And this Carmelo supporter acted like this guy tried to punch him in the face. And a mob quickly formed around him, and others had to hold this leader back. So this was one of the most aggressive groups I have ever encountered. I've covered protests for years, and this is one of the most aggressive. They would not let any media speak to them. Anytime anyone went over, simply to, again, get the name of their group, their organization, ask them a simple question, it was very aggressive. And then you did have Metcalf supporters that were showing up last week simply to wave American flags, and they were met with some of the most heinous racial slurs that I have ever heard. And again, going back to that aggression, it was quotes such as, you're going to be pushing up daisies just like Metcalf. If I was close enough to you, I would push you into the grave. And these were simply people that were there to support Austin Metcalf and his family. So that was, again, the week before the actual verdict was read. And then I did have friends that were on the ground for the verdict being read. They state that, again, there was a large group that was there. However, it was a few key actors, all of them, yes, African-American, who were very vocal, very aggressive, very angry about this guilty verdict. But again, this was not surprising at all to me based on what I had seen last week, in terms of these supporters really not caring to follow the trial and really trying their hardest to make this about race, when in reality it was about Carmelo Anthony murdering Austin Metcalf. Again, nobody on the witness stand brought forward race or how this was, you know, anything that was tied to race or racism at all. However, for some reason, multiple black activists tried their hardest to make this a racially divisive story and try to highlight how this entire trial was somehow tied to white supremacy and racism.
0: Well, you might have heard or seen, Savannah, that member of Congress Jasmine Crockett, this is Cut 26 team, you just got to hear this, actually. I wanted to have you react to it. Play 26.
2: 35 years for a kid who had decided to go under a tent that was not his team's tent as it was raining, and simply didn't want to be put out in the rain by some random kid that he didn't know who was larger than him. Listen, a lot of people don't know what it is to live as a black person in this country, but just like you can give the benefit of the doubt to so many police officers when they go out and they shoot some black unarmed person, even though they are trained, the fact that there was little to no mercy seen or humanity seen when this black boy said that I was scared.
0: People don't know what it's like to live as a black person in this country, she says. Everyone, including eyewitnesses who were black, agreed that Carmelo Anthony just dared someone to try to actually put a hand on him to move him from the tent and then stab the kid in the heart.
1: Exactly, Buck. And again, what the defense tried to argue was labeled as disastrous by, you know, multiple people, by many media members of the media. The defense had no defense, quite frankly, of Carmelo Anthony, and even the witnesses that they called forward stated that Carmelo Anthony was in the wrong and that he provoked all of this. Again, you know, Jasmine Crockett coming forward and trying to frame Carmelo Anthony as the victim in this situation is quite frankly disgusting. She also went on her podcast and stated that she wasn't sure if the knife that Carmelo Anthony used could be labeled as a quote deadly weapon.
0: We actually here, since you mentioned it, we have that. Play 29, guys.
3: Was it a switch? I don't know what he had.
4: It was like it seemed like it was a multi-tool, almost like a Swiss Army.
3: Like with like with the little scissors and everything, mm-hmm. and whatever. Mm-hmm. So it was small.
4: Well, I would argue the size of it alone, you wouldn't even think it's a deadly weapon.
0: She thinks that the weapon used to kill someone is not a deadly weapon. I think that's actually, Savannah, in many ways, kind of a perfect encapsulation of Jasmine Crockett's legal thinking and capabilities.
1: Exactly. And it's so frustrating, too, because we have such a strong victim mentality in this country that you have a cut and dry case of murder and the jury was able to deliberate on this in mere hours. This trial actually happened very quickly. Let's not forget that it really started last Thursday. And then from, you know, Thursday to Tuesday, the jury saw everything that they needed to and they were able to come to this guilty verdict very quickly because, again, like you just said, Buck, even, black teammates, black people who were there that day stated that Carmelo Anthony was in the wrong in this case. So for a sitting congresswoman, thank goodness that she's not going to be reelected and we won't have to deal with her in Texas anymore. But for a sitting congresswoman to try to make this a racial thing, instead of just saying, you know what, looking at the facts of this case, this was a murder and this was wrong. It's really disheartening to see that this is the type of rhetoric that is coming out of some subsets of the black community. And I actually did interview a woman who was there in support of Carmelo. She went viral as well after the verdict is read off because she was basically saying, I have 5 kids. What am I supposed to tell them now? I had interviewed her the week prior and I asked, if evidence comes out that shows that Carmelo Anthony is guilty of murder and that he was not acting in self-defense, is the black community going to accept that? And she said, no, we're going to stand with ours regardless. So I don't even know how to begin to understand this mindset of we are going to stand by our own, whether or not they murdered somebody in cold blood. But it's a real problem in this country.
0: I'm wondering how many people were outside the courthouse, just roughly speaking, when you were covering this? And did you see any vocal non-black Carmelo Anthony supporters outside the courthouse?
1: When I was out there, I want to say there was 30 to 45 for the day that the verdict is read off. I know that there was, you know, a much larger group than that. But when I was there, nope, they were all black supporters of Carmelo Anthony. And again, they were very much trying to make this a racial thing. This was very much, we're not going to look at the facts of the case. We are solely here because he is the same color as us, and therefore he is innocent because he's another black American. Completely ignoring the facts of the case, completely ignoring the fact that an entire family lost their son. They have been going through this. And also, too, one of the things that was kind of overlooked was the victim impact statements, right? You had Austin Metcalf's mother, father, and his twin brother, Hunter, basically talk about how much they have been grieving. Austin Metcalf's father stating that he has been filled with rage, telling Carmelo that he failed his own family, he failed himself, he failed society as a whole. Austin's mother coming forward and stating that Carmelo got out of this easy because he got 35 years, but she's been sentenced to a life without her son. And then Hunter simply asking Carmelo to look at him in the eye when he gave his testimony. Carmelo was unable to make eye contact with any of them. So it's really sad to see how this entire situation played out. Let's not forget as well that Carmelo's own family utilized this tragedy to fundraise, and they were able to raise $625,000 on behalf of Carmelo's, quote, defense fund. But again, that went toward putting them in a home that was almost $1 million. Initially, Carmelo was held on a $1 million bond, but they pled to a judge that they were in financial straits and they couldn't make bond, and they asked for that judge to lower, the bond to $250,000, which the judge ended up doing, and he was out on bond the entirety of, the lead up to this trial.
0: Savannah, honestly, looking at some of those videos, and I know you're saying that the people you interviewed, and now it's, I can say, because you were there, all of the supporters of Carmelo Anthony at the courthouse, at least, were black. And from what some of them have said, I do not believe that they think that he is innocent. I think they know what he did. I think that the attitude of some of the people at courthouse was the white boy got what was coming to him, which is a different thing. I don't think that they think that Carmelo Anthony was innocent. I think that they're like, oh, we got one on the other side here. We managed to take there was way too much dismissing of the actual evidence in the case. I think that there are some people out there who have so much animus that they felt that, like I said, that then the white kid got what was coming to him here. And that was their attitude. It's not that, oh, Carmelo Anthony actually was acting to defend himself, because there was no self-defense case to be made here. Otherwise, I've told everybody, if somebody bumped you, in the subway, you could say they assaulted me, so I had to pull out a gun and shoot them. I mean, there has to be a reasonable standard. Thank you for the reporting you've done on this, Savannah. And Savannah Hernandez, everybody, TPUSA. And let us know how your trial. I know this is from We got to go to a break here, but this is from up in Minnesota where you were assaulted by anti-ICE lunatics, right?
1: Yep, they've all filed restraining orders on me, so I now have to go back to Minneapolis to go fight those. So update on that case there.
0: All right, keep us in the loop, Savannah. Thank you so much. Born on America's darkest day of September 11th, the Tunnel to Towers Foundation has been helping America's heroes ever since. 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Shannon tragically lost her life in a suicide bomb attack in Syria. 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
0: Welcome back in here to Clay and Buck. Caller Kyle in Ohio wants to react to Savannah Hernandez telling us about the coverage of the Carmelo Anthony trial. What's up, Kyle?
17: Hey, how you doing? In some of these cases, especially the racially charged ones, I don't understand why, you know, in a court of your peers, why the rest of the peers, why you can't have this thing videotaped and have it out for everybody to see the whole trial so that people can see that there's black men and black kids, you know, testifying against another black kid. And then instead of the black community that's already made up their mind that this kid's innocent.

0: cameras going, no broadcasting is what I mean to say, of the trial. And also, there's always this concern that the trial could become a media spectacle that actually influences the feelings of the jurors and maybe even the lawyers are going to start to play to the cameras more and things like that. But, you know, it's an argument. I got to tell you, there's a both sides to it, Kyle. So I hear you on that. Sometimes I think it would be better if we had a real clear video record of exactly what was presented. 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
3: Good afternoon. I'm Gail Mino. Water will be shut off in a portion of downtown Augusta for several hours later today. The planned outage will allow crews to make needed infrastructure improvements to the distribution system. The outage area will include Telfair Street between 3rd and 4th Streets and 3rd Street between Telfair and Green Streets. The outage is scheduled to begin at 5 p.m. A sad update to a missing person case in Augusta. 78-year-old Barbara Lamb, who was last seen Sunday, was found dead yesterday in her vehicle on I-20 in Kershaw County in South Carolina. An initial investigation revealed foul play is not suspected in the cause of Lamb's death. And it's donation day at the Exchange Club Augusta's Community Partner Recognition and Appreciation Luncheon. Every year, the Exchange Club gives proceeds from the Georgia Carolina State Fair and Charity Classic back to the community. This year, donations exceeded $100,000. In the News Center, I'm Gail Mino. The forecast is next.
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11: George Walton was one of Georgia's delegates to sign the Declaration of Independence. The price he paid for that signature was high. His home was looted, occupied, and burned, and he was wounded and captured by the British in the Battle of Savannah. Later, a governor and U.S. Senator, George Walton

0: returned to Augusta for his remaining years. His historic home, Meadow Garden, still stands in downtown Augusta.
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5: This afternoon will bring partly sunny skies with a high of 94 degrees. Tonight, expect mainly clear conditions with some humidity and a low of 72. Tomorrow will be mostly sunny and hot with a high of 97. Looking ahead to Saturday, anticipate a mix of clouds and sunshine, along with toasty conditions. There is a chance of a thunderstorm in spots during the afternoon with a high of 96. On Sunday, expect a mix of clouds and sun with a chance of a passing thunderstorm and a high of 93. For News Talk and Information WGAC, I'm AccuWeather meteorologist Joe Lundberg.
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8: Welcome back in here to Clay and Buck. President Trump was poised, as of this morning, for big, beautiful strikes all over Iran. The biggest strikes. We're going to kick their butts, all that stuff. He has canceled those strikes as of now. Breaking news. Different news outlets are currently reporting on this. So Trump has canceled the new strikes. So we had some strikes going on, and we were told there's going to be a lot more, and now there's not going to be a lot more. This was from this, just so you kind of know the context. This was from Trump this morning. This is cut four. Play it.
9: There will be more bombing tonight. It'll be a bigger, more powerful. Don't forget, we've knocked out all of their anti-aircraft. They don't have any anti, they have nothing. I mean, they may get lucky with a shoulder weapon or something, but for the most part, you know, they have no defense. They're finished. But the papers, the media refuses to write it. They're finished. We can walk in there tomorrow. We could take soldiers. I don't want to have boots on the ground, but if I wanted to, we could put a small group of soldiers and take over the whole place.
8: Okay, so let's unpack this a little bit together. President Trump here says that the Iranians are finished and that their Air Force and their Navy and anti-air defense, notably, are essentially gone, have been taken out. And so I think the next fair and necessary question is, okay, they must know that too. So why is there no deal? So I will sit here and say to you, I have just said out loud what President Trump says he wants the media to say, which is that we have completely obliterated a lot of aspects of their military, have total dominance over their skies, can hit them basically anywhere we want to in the country. All of that is absolutely true. Why don't we have a deal yet? Right? Like, if we're just going to be intellectually honest about this for a minute. And by the way, maybe the deal is going to be announced in the next 2 days, the next 2 hours. I don't know. But I know that I've been told for weeks now they're about to sign and they haven't signed. If somebody let me take it back. Trump would or take it this direction. Trump would appreciate this, I think, himself as a real estate guy. If you were selling. Oh, here we go. Here we go. I said, CNN, the deal has been approved. This is now, we have this now? Okay. Because I was about to say, if you sold your house to somebody and everything is agreed to and they won't sign at the bottom of the page, there's clearly a problem. Saying now that the deal, CNN is now reporting the deal is approved by Iranian leaders. Okay. Finally, it seems. Now, I can't I don't know exactly what's in the deal. I want to see what the deal looks like. But this had been the missing piece for quite some time now. We were told the deal is imminent. The deal is going to be done. It's going to be done. It's going to be done. So now it makes sense that Trump hit them last night and as of this morning was going to be hitting them again. And it seems that that pressure has resulted in something happening. This is in real time, by the way, so I'm not checking to see exactly because we were just told that the strikes were on hold. And now we are just being told that there is a deal. Let me see. I want to get more. Guys, as we're getting more information on this, discussions and final points have been approved by Iranian leaders. That is what CNN is reporting right now. Okay. If this is in fact true, meaning the reporting is accurate, I want to know what's in the deal. I'm going to be honest with you about this deal. Here we go. Trump. Okay. I was waiting for this one. So this is what happens. Guys, this is all breaking in real time. So I'm here with you. This is from President Trump just minutes ago. I'll read it to you from his Truth Social. Based on the fact that discussions with the Islamic Republic of Iran have been brought to the highest levels of Iranian leadership and approved, I have, as President of the United States of America, canceled the scheduled strikes and bombings against Iran this evening. Discussions and final points have been, in both concept and great detail, approved by all parties involved, including the United States, Israel, Saudi Arabia, UAE, Qatar, Turkey, Pakistan, Bahrain, Kuwait, Jordan, Egypt, and others. The naval blockade will remain in full force and effect until this transaction is finalized. Time and place of the signing to be announced shortly. Donald J. Trump, President of the United States of America. Okay. This is now the closest, clearly, that we have been to the deal. That's what I was like, we could have a deal in 2 days, 2 hours. Let's see. And that was actually 2 minutes about for us to get a deal. So this is looking like it is almost signed, sealed, and delivered. I want to see what is in it because there have been ongoing negotiations with all these different parties involved that that I'm sure involved plenty of horse trading, if you will. And in that respect, we need to see what has happened here. I will tell you that until we know what has been agreed to, it's really hard to know how much of a final victory this is against the Iranian nuclear program. I am hopeful that this is going to end up being exactly what Donald Trump has set out from the beginning, which is not only an agreement to take steps. And remember, I'm setting out this framework beforehand so that we can all be honest with each other about how this is actually turning out. An agreement to take steps that are both verifiable and enforceable so that Iran cannot reconstitute parts of its nuclear weapons program. Right? That's what really, so what that doesn't mean, and again, I haven't seen the text of the deal. No one has yet. What that doesn't mean is we're going to spend the next 90 days figuring out what the steps are. So we've agreed to that. That is an agreement to form an agreement. That's like a committee to talk about the committee. That would not be. And now Trump has said all along, he will not do that. I want to see what he does here, because we've also been hearing for weeks and weeks, the deal is about to happen. It's about to happen. Now it seems like it's finally happening after quite a bit of wrangling and delay. I hope it's a great deal for America and a great deal for the region, because one, we've had quite an expenditure of military resources on this. Two, the price of gas is a major, people can like it or not like it, it is a major political liability right now in a midterm election year if it were to stay this high. And three, of course, I don't want us to be in a situation where we've done this and then this has to be done again in the future, or we realize the hard way. You know, I can tell you right now, if the deal is not a good deal, Iran would, because of the oil revenue that it has, or that it would have with the strait fully reopened, Iran would be able to reconstitute. It didn't have much of a navy to begin with, my friends. And its air defenses, it will buy them from Russia, from China, from North Korea. It'll restock missiles. It'll do all of those things again if the regime stays. I will also note, regime change is not even a discussion anymore. That's not even talked about. So that's off the table. The regime is the regime. The new leadership is whoever we are left with or whoever they're left with after we took out a lot of their leadership class with bombs or missiles or combination of the two. So that has been this process up to this point. I can tell you that if after today we're told that they didn't show up to the signing or they haven't agreed or something, I'm going to be pretty salty about that. Because there's only so many times I think we can be told, we the American people can be told, it's done, it's done, it's done, and it's not done. So I'm the first one who's going to say, I hope that this is fantastic and that President Trump has this all buttoned up and ready to go. And if he achieves with this what he has set out to and what he seems very confident that he not only will, but maybe is in process of doing, right? It's not just he said, this is the mission. It seems like he has made a major step forward here to achieving that mission. If he were to take it to the steps or take it to the point where he says we are going, it would be a masterstroke of foreign policy and national security strategy, the likes of which we haven't seen since really the fall of the Berlin Wall and Reagan and the defeat of the Soviet Union. And this would be region transforming for the Middle East. So I am all about this. I am like it. It's like Donald Trump is the Knicks here and I'm a Knicks fan. I want them to win. But the game has not been decided yet. So that's just so you understand where my psychology is on this. And if somebody says to me, well, the Knicks have already won, Buck, I'd say, well, no, actually, they haven't. OK, so let's not. And don't tell me they've won until they win. Don't tell me that Trump has this done until it is done. And that includes seeing what the deal is with all these different parties involved in this, because the Iranians are, this is what they, when I say the Iranians, I mean, I'm not talking about like our Persian friends who live in Los Angeles and are all rooting for a better country for those who are left back home in Iran itself. I'm saying the Iranian mullahocracy, the IRGC, the Islamo security apparatus that runs what is the nation of Iran. This is what they prevaricate, they delay, they talk out of both sides of their mouths, they lie, they cheat, they steal, you know, whatever they got to do. There's no ethics involved in this process. There's no honor for them in the negotiation. They view this as all zero sum. They're trying to get the maximum for themselves and hurt us as much as they possibly can without suffering further punishment, right? So let's see what this deal actually looks like. But that was quite a turnabout from, we're going to hit them again with massive strikes. You know, Trump is saying that we're going to hear where the signing is going to occur. There are a few phases beyond that as well, because what you really hope is that whoever's doing this signing is really calling the shots in Iran. What happens if someone shows up and signs this thing and then they end up taking a dirt nap because somebody takes them out when they go back home, right? We don't even know. We haven't even heard who the leader is going to be. It's not going to be, as Clay calls him, Little Mo, I don't think. I don't know who it will be. Probably their foreign minister or something will show up and have the scepter of authority of the Iranian people, at least theoretically, in his hand as he does this. But this would be region defining and stabilizing if, in fact, Trump gets to where he says we're going. So I like I've been telling you all along, I'm a Trump fan. I'm a Knicks fan. I want victory. I want this to go the distance. But Trump still has to get it to game five or game six here, so to speak. We have to see the deal. We have to see what's in it, see what's signed, and then how it's implemented. So this will be something of a process. And I think we need to keep an eye on all of that. So last night I was having some drinks. If I'm going to be honest, I was having Perrier with lime because I don't know. I can't really handle booze like I used to. I'm getting old. But I was really comfortable because I was wearing Cozy Earth pants. I have these navy colored, everyday cozy earth pants that I can get away with wearing with a sport jacket, but they're also so comfortable. I can throw on a t-shirt and sneakers, and they're like pajamas level comfort, but they look slick. They look good. They're very breathable. I love my cozy earth threads. When I'm traveling on business, cozy earth is my go-to for the pants, the polos, because like I said, I really want comfort, but I got to look somewhat presentable, even though I'm a radio host, right? Got to look somewhat presentable. So I know a lot of the dads out there, they want to be in that realm as well. You probably got a dad, you know, you got a husband or there's a dad. He wears like a really kind of a tattered old golf shirt a lot now. It's time for an upgrade. I mean, maybe time to get something new, a little snazzy. Cozy Earth can hook that up. 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The sheets, the Cozy Earth bubble blanket. I mean, I go to bed at night on Cozy Earth sheets. I wake up, I go downstairs, I have my coffee, and I snuggle up with Ginger Spice and Carrie under a Cozy Earth blanket, and then I put on my Cozy Earth pants and polo, and I go about my day. 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
8: Welcome back in here to Clay and Buck. Let's take some callers. Keith in South Carolina wants to chat. What's up, Keith?
19: Hey, how you doing? Thanks for taking the call, Buck.
8: Yes, sir.
19: I wanted to say that I agree with you 100% about don't tell the American people there's a deal till there's a deal. Second, this is just kicking the can down the road. For 47 years, they've never honored a deal with any country. They've never kept a deal. And this is kicking the can down the road for another president down the road to have to deal with them again. You know, enough is enough. It's time that it's the Khomeini's got to go.
8: Thank you so much, Keith. I would tell you, as a probability matter here, that's where I've been all along, which is I do not see the Iranians bending the knee fully and finally on this in a way that this will not still be a problem for future presidents. I say that hoping that I'm wrong, but I also am not going to be told that when this is done or if it's not done, you know, we're going to call balls and strikes here on this one. All right. I've been to this dance before with Iraq and with other matters where people want to tell us one thing when we all see another. Let's see where Trump takes this. I hope it's the grand slam that he has been promising and assuring us is coming. But yeah, don't tell me another time a deal is. If we don't have like word in the next 24 hours about where the signing is and everything else, I'm going to start to get a little suspicious about some of this stuff. Jerry in Florida, what's going on, Jerry? Jerry in Florida, going once.
20: I'm
8: going
20: here.
8: Twice.
20: I'm here. I'm
8: there
20: here.
8: You go, Jerry. What's up? You got to no talk fast, man. We got a minute. Go.
20: The IRGC or the Iman, they can't surrender. They're billionaires. They got money all over the place, probably gold bars everywhere. They could just leave town. They don't care if Trump nukes the whole place. They'll live a life of kings. They'll go to, you know, I'm sure that Chicago or New York City would welcome them in. They could live like kings there. So why should they surrender? They don't care about the people.
8: Let's go with Brian. Thank you, Jerry. Brian in West Virginia. What's up, Brian? We got 40 seconds.
21: Yeah, hey, I used to train with Iranians back during the Shah days in the Navy, and what I've learned by the people, the Persians that I knew back then in the day, is that their entire culture is based on pride and losing face. So if an insubordinate would cause a subordinate to lose face, they were eliminated. And until we remove this regime, it will never change, and American people have to realize this. I mean, I know of people that were killed because they failed our courses in the Navy. And, it'll never change.
8: They're a tough and stubborn enemy. Thanks for being with us. Ryan Gruduski coming up in a minute. We'll talk L.A. mayor's race and more.
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8: 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Before the burgers hit the grill and fireworks light up the sky, take a few minutes to remember what Independence Day is about. You'll find it in our Declaration of Independence. 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
3: An about-face from the Commander-in-Chief. I'm Lisa Brady, Fox News. President Trump just announcing he's canceling a third night of strikes and bombings against Iran. The president posting this is based on discussions with Iran being brought to the highest level of Iranian leadership and approved, adding that final points have been approved by all parties involved in both concept and great detail. But the president also says the naval blockade will remain in full force until the transaction is finalized. He says the time and place for a signing will be announced shortly. This follows a second night of strikes on Iran after a U.S. helicopter was downed near the Strait of Hormuz. The president telling Fox News during the strikes,
4: they're really in submission. They just don't know it yet. Okay, to be honest with you. They just don't know it yet.
3: Iran had responded to the strikes with more attacks on Gulf neighbors. But again, President Trump now signaling a possible breakthrough in talks, posting he's canceling a third night of strikes. Just getting word, normal operations have resumed at the Pentagon after a hazmat scare.
5: The hazardous material team scrubbed several locations in the Pentagon's A-ring, the centermost location in the building. This was after systems detected a problem with the air quality in that part of the building, and a device picked up a biohazard scent.
3: Fox's Jennifer Griffin, a Pentagon spokesman, says testing is now confirmed. There's no hazard. The House Speaker accuses Democrats of holding a critical surveillance tool hostage after a temporary extension failed to pass with time running out.
6: The vote this morning is telling us that authorization for the nation's most important program to fight terrorism will likely lapse this weekend. Democrats yanked their support for a bipartisan FISA extension with reforms after President Trump temporarily installed housing czar Bill Pulte as the director of national intelligence, and Democrats are protesting.
3: Fox's Chad Pergram on Capitol Hill. They say to return to talks, the president's decision must be reversed. 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

0: Third hour of Clay and Buck gets going right now. We're joined by our friend Ryan Gerdusky. He's a host of the It's a Numbers Game podcast, which is a fantastic place to get real insights, data, analysis on all the political stuff. You want to be smarter than your friends who think they know about politics? Listen to Ryan's It's a Numbers Game, and you can slap them around with polls, facts, figures, and data. Mr. Gerdusky, always great to have you.
1: Thank you for having me again.
0: All right, I got a few things to talk to you about. First off, this guy Plattner in Maine. So now that he is the guy, you've been involved with political campaigns before, so you really know how this machinery operates. How formidable is this guy? How do you think Collins stacks up against him? Democrats, it seems, don't care about the Nazi tattoo, maltreatment of women, blah, all that stuff. Where does this all shake out?
1: I mean, listen, Maine is a Democratic state. Maine has not voted for a Republican in many decades. It's also, ironically, the state that Ross Perot did the best in back in 1992 and 1996. So it has some working class, rustic, populist feels to it. However, Susan Collins is a machine in the state. She's known as, especially for her constituent services, known as like the best in the state to get something done. So she's built in a lot of loyalty. She overperforms polls on average by 8 to 12 points. That being said, in a Democratic year with a Democratic state, that may be enough to knock her out. He is formidable. You should not assume that because he's got all these scandals, he can't lose. Sorry, he can't win. He can win. Susan Collins is, one of the toughest candidates to beat, though. So yeah, I would say right now it's 50-50 at best, that just because of her history of beating the polls. But on its face, on the polling just by itself, Plattner has the advantage. But because of her ability to beat everyone's predictions, I would say it's 50-50 at best.
0: What do you think this era that we're in now? I mean, how would you assess the whole, but Plattner is such a scumbag, he said bad things? I feel like the rule with Democrats is if they think the candidate can win and that is the person they need to win, it doesn't matter. I keep hearing, the next shoe is going to drop and Plattner is going to be out of this thing. I think a lot of shoes have dropped and nobody really seems to care very much.
1: Well, I was just in D.C. and I'm telling you, there are, from what everything I've heard from people who are legitimate, there are more shoes to drop that are actually even more serious than the allegations that already have come out. So wouldn't be surprised. That's why he keeps saying nothing real is coming out, but it is. But it's not a matter of if they can win. It's if someone can build more political credibility by kicking another member of the party out. Kristen Gillibrand thought that she was going to build a presidential race by knocking out Al Franken during the height of the Me Too movement. It's not how it worked in the end for Kristen Gillibrand, but it was all for her own political advantage. But in this era where progressives have a real stronghold on the party and are rising in political capabilities in the party, there is nothing you're going to gain from speaking out against Graham Plattner. Very few Democrats are willing to do it either, and a lot of them are either Jewish or very supportive of Israel, because Plattner's big thing is against Israel. I mean, that's really what unites the far left, is their hatred of Jews. So I think that's really where we're at, is it's not politically advantageous for someone to speak out against him. It may end up hurting their own chances and may end up, seeing them face a primary challenge in the future. So that's,
0: am I right? Did Bernie Sanders endorse Plattner? Because what you just said there, it's just interesting to me. Bernie Sanders is a communist first and foremost, I guess.
1: Yeah. Oh, he's a big supporter. He was the first supporter.
0: Unbelievable that's where this is.
1: He was the first supporter. And look, Collins is going to fight like no one else did. It just depends on how Democrat a wave of the year is and if she can continue to defy gravity. That seat Maine has not elected a Democrat to the U.S. Senate in decades. It has been reliably Republican seats in the U.S. Senate, I think, going back since the 1970s. So we'll see if that trend continues and she's able to do it. But I would say there's more controversy coming for Graham Plattner, and maybe he doesn't survive, because what I've been hearing from D.C. people is way worse than what is already even out there.
0: Really? Well, for you to say that, you're not a catastrophist or a sky is falling guy. So if you're saying you're hearing really bad, I am curious.
1: It's bad enough where they're saying, can we win the Senate majority without? A number of Democratic consultants have said that, out loud.
0: Okay. Well, we'll keep an eye out for that for sure. Now, take us over to California for a minute here, because I'm going to tell you something, Ryan. I get a little bit of heat sometimes when I come on the air here, and not from everyone, but there are some in my beloved audience, some of the folks who are with us now listening, they get mad at me when I say, guys, if we're going to say they're cheating, you have to tell me how and show me how you know the how, right? I'm not saying they're not cheating. I'm not saying I don't think Democrats cheat. I think Democrats would love to cheat as much as they can get away with, but it's not enough to just say they're cheating, they're cheating, they're cheating. Do we have yet any data of cheating to get, what's his name, Spencer Pratt, out of this thing? Let's start with the mayor's race before we talk governor.
1: No, there is no evidence of broad cheating. I mean, there's a lot of anecdotal stuff you see online that is not evidence in itself. And if it was solid evidence, the DOJ would love to prosecute people in Los Angeles, especially Democratic activists. When you really think about it, the woman who came in second place, the city councilwoman, she, who with the unpronounceable name, she did not have the machine, the Democratic machine behind her. That was all Karen Bass. And of the two candidates, Karen, between Spencer Pratt and the city councilwoman, Spencer Pratt was the one that was easier to beat. So if the Democratic machine was going to steal this election for an easier race for Karen Bass, they would have sold for Spencer Pratt. He made a lot of news nationwide. But remember, L.A. has become much more Democratic over time. These major cities, New York, Chicago, Portland, you know, L.A., even Dallas and Austin have become sponges where if you have 45 genders and, you know, you weigh 500 pounds and your only dream is to work at Starbucks as a barista, you don't stay in Fresno. You don't stay in these little cities across the country or in rural America or even in red states. You all flock to the same places. And that's why a Mondani and a Brandon Johnson and this woman in L.A., this crackpot, can win, is because they have, you know, because Florida doesn't have these people anymore to my best degree, because they've moved all. We've had a student exchange program of crazies. So because all the Republicans left the blue states, all the nutbags from those red states have moved to the blue states, and the blue states have become bluer and much more extremely liberal. But here's what I say to people all the time. The thing that Republicans can win on in California this November is a ballot initiative to demand voting rights. It's voter ID. It's a big constitutional amendment. They just need a simple majority. The polls show it leading in a lot of the polls that voters in California want voter ID laws. The one thing that could have really upset the whole entire thing was if the Republicans didn't make the governor runoff. So if they were going to steal an election, they would have stole the governor's election, not the mayor of L.A. That means nothing to them because they were likely to win no matter what. But if Steve Hilton didn't make the ballot and Republicans had no reason to show up in November, well, then the chance of the voter ID law would have absolutely been much lower. That's the thing you have to think about, is why would they steal the race that doesn't matter and leave the race that does matter? And that's why it doesn't even make sense, the accusations they're throwing around.
0: So the governor's race, can Steve Hilton win this thing? Because we've been pushing for him from the very beginning when there were even other Republicans who were vying for the top GOP slot, if you will, among a very crowded race. Are the numbers there so that Hilton could flip this thing?
1: No, I mean, they're not. It's just California is a really, really tough state. And, the Republicans saw this surge in voter registration right after the election, and then it fell apart. Because at the end of the day, Republicans are getting out of California as much as they can. They're going to Nevada. They're going to Texas. They're going to Arizona. They're not staying in that state. And the people who are mostly Democrats. So Republicans have seen a voter registration drop over the last year. If he's successful, the one thing that Steve Hilton can do is get the voter ID law across the finish line, and he can try to get Republicans running for the state legislature across the finish line if he performs in the mid-40s. But that's it. Who knows? Maybe Becerra has a bunch of scandals. I know he's not well liked even among Democrats. Even among CNN Democrats say that he's, a complete imbecile and was the worst person in the Biden administration. That may be enough for Democrats in California. It's just that he has a D behind his name and they're not willing to change it up.
0: How are we looking for Senate control, would you say, right now, overall? Like, what are the key things you're looking at, and how do you think it's shaping up right now?
1: Well, I mean, obviously, Maine's a big deal. Republicans have kind of written off North Carolina as just a loss. I mean, they're going to spend money there, but it's not looking good in North Carolina. The places that the good thing is that Republicans are gaining registration, a lot of swing seats for the House, if they're going to keep the House competitive. For the Senate, it's going to come down to really four places: Maine, Ohio, Iowa, and Alaska. Texas is 50-50, but I looked at the new Siena poll that just came out of the Texas A&M University, and there are actually one in three Republicans don't know who Tallarico is, which is very, very interesting. And there are more undecided Republicans than there are Democrats. So I think Ken Paxton can finish across the line. I'm not super, super worried yet. Iowa, there's a lot of problems in the Midwest over the inflation because of the war. I've seen polls that even show tight races at Nebraska and Kansas because of it. The gas prices are over the top, and also the tariffs are very bad in Iowa. But most of the Iran war, Alaska, Dan Sullivan has a lot of problems on his hand. And people are already saying that, you know, Democrats could win Ohio. They say right now Democrats have the advantage in Ohio in both the governor and the Senate race.
0: Based on the numbers you're seeing, Ryan,
1: even internal Republican numbers that people were showing me, they were saying John Eustis does not have it right now. And Vivek Ramaswamy, who's doing marginally better because he's got a lot of money, is also not very likable, and he's struggling in some poll numbers. So those are the four races that will decide everything. Now, could a surprise happen in Michigan where Democrats are running a left-wing nut job? Of course. There could be surprises and scandals we don't know about. Of course, things could get better as far as prices, as far as oil prices. That would mean significant better chances in those four places. Republicans are really lucky that the map is so Republican this year. But those are the four states we're going to see whether or not Republicans retain the Senate. So Ohio, Iowa, Alaska, and Maine.
0: Is it clear, as a point of political consensus, based on you're looking at the data, the numbers coming in all these different races and places, is the gas price thing the single biggest vulnerability the GOP has right now? Is that clear?
1: Gas and food. Yep, gas and food. It's all because, I mean, I spoke to Republican senators, and these were MAGA Republican senators, and they were furious over the Iran war. They were like, this is killing us. And I mean, they were showing the internal polls in solidly red states where the Republican incumbent senator who was against a nobody Democrat was winning by low single digits. The gas prices and the food prices are really hurting them among their key demographic, which is working class whites. They are not doing as well with working class whites as they should because of those stuff.
0: And is that tying into also to why Plattner is maybe, is that tying into why Plattner is a little bit more of a concern than he would otherwise be?
1: Yeah, and also Plattner has, yes, Plattner's a concern because just Maine is a concern. Maine would have been a concern no matter who it is. Plattner's a concern because he created this image that is utterly false and fake. And the guy's got, you know, more stories than Mother Goose as far as, you know, I'm a redemption, I'm redeeming. He's constantly on a search for his own identity. And he needs to be in a psych ward, not running for U.S. Senate. that's just the case of it. I mean, this is we're all having to bear to his emotional fallouts constantly.
0: What are you covering on Ryan? Just give everyone a little preview. What are you covering on It's a Numbers Game this week? The podcast on the Clay and Buck Network.
1: So great. So today, yesterday's episode was a DSA of Minneapolis released their policy platform that they want the Democrats to subscribe to. It includes giving back the state of Minnesota to the Native Americans. It's hilariously funny. Today's episode, or tomorrow's episode, is about Social Security and the fight over keeping Social Security solvent.
0: Fantastic, guys. 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Ryan Gruduski, thank you, my friend.
1: Thank you.
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8: Welcome back in here to Clay and Buck. We'll have to check in on this. You guys can send in emails to ask. Clay is golfing today with some of our fantastic sponsors on this program. So he is technically doing business for the show today. At least that's what I'm told. That's what the story is. But I'm hearing something about a hole-in-one. I don't know. I mean, that's just the rumor out there that Clay perhaps just stepped up there and hit a 300-yard drive hole-in-one. I don't know. This is what some people are saying. So you can ask him to answer for this rumor on Monday when he's back on the program. Also, we can officially welcome a new affiliate to the Clay and Buck family today, KNZR News Talk. 1560 FM 97.7 is officially carrying Clay and Buck from 9 a.m. to noon Pacific time. So we are very excited about that. Thank you to KNZR World. And with that, let's see. Bill, speaking about the West Coast, Bill from Sacramento. This is C on the talkbacks. Let's hit it.
9: Your guest said that there's no real evidence that there's cheating going on at the mayoral race, but what about the videos of the homeless people getting paid to vote for Karen Bass? I think that's pretty compelling.
8: I've heard about this. I've heard about these videos. If you think about it this way, okay, is that person going to give, would that person give sworn testimony? If that person gave sworn testimony, would it stand up under cross-examination? As in, would somebody be able to say, hey, this person who maybe lives on the streets and is a drug addict, their word can be taken on the issue of being paid to do. Now, I'm not saying no. I'm just saying that's the standard that you should apply or would be applied to this, because you're talking about a criminal act. You can't go around and pay people money for their votes. So I think, remember, there was a big case about whether you can give out water to people in line even who are voting. When you say evidence of cheating, I also want to be very clear on this. I'm not saying there's no cheating. I'm not saying there's no evidence of cheating. I am just saying, let's stay. What you did, Bill, is completely within the realm of what I'm asking for, which is point to what you see. Tell everybody about the thing, which in this case is paid off. Unhoused, I think, is the L.A. terminology, but homeless, paid off vagrants giving their votes in exchange for a couple of bucks. I would also think it'd be more than, I think even a homeless person would more than $2 for their vote, right? They'd probably negotiate it up a little bit. You know, I'm just trying to gauge the veracity of this claim, but that's fair game when you say, hey, I think

0: As a nation, Israel doesn't have nearly enough allies. We are, of course, their largest ally, the United States. That's not just during the Trump administration, but before as well. Ronald Reagan was a staunch supporter of Israel, respecting their interest in creating a self-sufficient country and one that stands by the principles of democracy. As America celebrates its 250th anniversary and Israel pursues its own freedoms, the International Fellowship of Christians and Jews, the IFCJ, reflects on the friendship between the United States and Israel, two democracies built on faith, liberty, and hope. 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
4: Good afternoon, I'm Gail Mino. The Aiken City Council has approved a budget for the upcoming fiscal year that includes fee increases. Residents will see an increase in their monthly water bills for water and sewer service as well, and an increase in the storm water fee. Officials say there will be no increase, though, in the property tax millage rate. Richmond County Sheriff Gino Brantley's community cookout that had to be canceled earlier this month because of weather now is back on. You're now invited to attend the free cookout and get-together on Saturday, June 27th, from noon till 3 p.m. at the Pavilion at Eisenhower Park. And the Army Corps of Engineers will waive day-use fees at Strom Thurmond Lake, along with its more than 2,800 recreation areas nationwide, in observance of its birthday coming up on June 16th. The waived fees are for boat launch ramps and swimming beaches, but does not apply to camping and related services. I'm Gail Mino in the newsroom. The forecast is coming up.
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7: 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I call them new friends. 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
4: This afternoon will be partly sunny with a high of 94. Tonight will be mainly clear and humid with a low of 72. Tomorrow is expected to be mostly sunny and hot with a high of 97. Moving into Saturday, there will be times of clouds and sun, along with toasty conditions and a chance of a thunderstorm in spots in the afternoon. The high for Saturday will reach 96. On Sunday, expect times of clouds and sun with a chance of a stray thunderstorm and a high of 93. For News Talk and Information WGAC, I'm AccuWeather meteorologist Joe Lundberg.
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7: The deal is a very good deal. The problem with the deal is that it could be the greatest deal in history. They could wave the white flag of surrender. They could say, we surrender, we're finished, we've had it. The United States is the greatest power. Praise be to Allah. And they could do all of this. They could say it loud and clear. And the fake news would say it was a great victory for Iran. I mean, it's the craziest thing I've ever seen. We're killing them. They're finished. And yet, the fake news, just like with the election, the fake news is out there saying, wow, Iran is doing just so well. Trump is doing terribly. I watched it yesterday, one of the shows for 5 minutes. I haven't seen the show in a long while. This fake Joe Scarborough talking about how well Iran is doing. I'm saying, where do they come from? It's just the craziest thing.
8: President Trump, this morning, there he is. President Trump, big guy, we love you. Done amazing things for this country and continue to do so. Just tell us the deal is done and what's in the deal. I keep hearing how amazing the deal is and how we're not being, we need to be talking about how great the deal is, but we don't have a deal yet. Maybe we will tomorrow, I'm hoping, but we don't have a deal yet. It is not done and I don't know what's in it. So this is the sort of kabuki dance that we're all in here of like, oh, but don't be fake news and say it's not the greatest deal ever. Okay, sure. Just, is it done? And what is it? I need those pieces of the equation. And I've been hearing from this White House, not just from President Trump, but from the White House in general for months now. They're on the ropes. They're finished. Okay, well, if they're on the ropes and they're finished, why is it so hard to get them to sign their name to the deal? Again, I am very much hoping tomorrow I could say, okay, signed, here it is, total surrender from Iran on the key points we need, mechanisms in place for enforcement that Trump can enforce and will, total victory, you know, put him on Mount Rushmore, biggest win since the fall of the Berlin Wall, yada, yada, yada. I'm hoping for that, but I'm not doing that until it happens, okay? And we're not going to get bullied into like, well, don't be like the fake news and not tell what a great deal it is. We don't have a deal yet. So what are we talking about here, folks? We don't even know what's in it and we don't have it. So what are we supposed to do? You know, we're being asked to run uphill on this one a little too much. Again, tomorrow, maybe totally different tune. Things will be great. We'll see. Something else, by the way, I wanted it because one of our callers called in about this. Again, I try to speak with clarity and precision about what I mean on issues like voter fraud and that when we talk about it, I want to talk about what the fraud is, not I think there's fraud. There are a lot of people out there who are just saying they cheated. Remember when you were a kid and you played, whether you were playing, you know, high school football or you're playing third grade kickball, sometimes there'd be a kid who's, you know, you cheated. Oh, the refs were bought off. Well, were they? Or did it just not go your way? In this case, we should make sure that we know the difference. LA has so many, we had Ryan Gerdusky on talking about this, so many crazy people. It keeps getting more Democrat. There's a whole system. I sit here and we say, but there's disorder and the spending and the fraud and the crime and the stuff on the streets. People who are of the leftist mindset say, but all the social justice,
9: They're doing so much social justice. It's so great. And I'm one of the good people that supports it. And even if there's a crazy person peeing on my front door when I come home at night, at least I know that I voted for the social justice.
8: You know, or the race communism or whatever it is. There are a lot of people who think that way and feel that way. I don't mean a lot like a hand. I mean millions and millions and millions of them in this country, unfortunately. And a lot of them live in Los Angeles. But our caller mentioned the report. Guys, who is this report from? I'm just reading the transcript of this. The homeless woman living on Skid Row. Do I just wanted to give, is this like a local news report or who is this? Well, I'll figure that out and we'll play it. This is cut 9. Here it is. Listen to the audio.
10: You vote?
11: Yeah.
10: Oh, you did for Karen Bass?
11: Yeah. Karen Bass. Is that his name, Bass?
10: Karen Bass, yeah. Yeah. Or Nithya Raman?
11: Karen.
10: Karen? They told you to vote for Karen?
11: Yeah. They had to sign a little thing.
10: And how much they pay you?
11: It was like $2.
10: $2? Or to sign off on a thing to vote for her?
11: Yeah.
10: So they do this for everybody out here?
11: Yeah, they come out here all the time.
8: Okay, I mean, that here, they're telling me what this, who this report is from, which is important. Let me see. It was a James O'Keefe report picked up by the New York Post, and New York Post picked it up. Okay, so it's the Post, the Post sort of promoting a TikTok account that says L.A. needs, it's called L.A. Needs Spencer Pratt. Guys, this... Okay, this chain of reporting here is, you know, not ideal. We'll see about this. It could be very real, but we need to make sure that we know. And keep in mind, there's always, in a lot of elections, there is some voter fraud. But this is the other part of the conversation. Is it an individual or is it systemic? Is it enough voter fraud to change the outcome of the election? There are elections where somebody double voted, and that's technically illegal. That's a crime. If you find somebody who double voted, that's not changing the outcome of an election for governor, mayor of a large city, or anything for that matter. So that's also something to take into account with this. I want us to be specific about it because in 2020, there were so much that was not on the up and up about that election. There were so many areas of abuse of the system and malfeasance and breaking rules and courts allowing and everything else. But there were some people who were shouting the loudest, crazy people stuff. And then, you know, what happens is that everybody gets pushed aside with the, oh, you're part of the crazy people stuff. So this is why I like to keep it as to the facts as possible. Colby from New York wants to talk. He listens on WSYR. D, Colby, hit it.
12: Hey, Buck. Colby from Truxton, New York. Just wondering why your voice seems to be like an octave deeper today. Are you going to do some Barry White at karaoke later on?
8: Is my voice deeper today? It is hoarse. Because I was talking until late last night. Does my voice sound, if it's different, it is? Okay. Yeah, my voice is a little bit shot. And that's also, you might have, apologies for me clearing my throat a little bit. I try to do it away from the mic, but that's just irritation. Yeah, guys, it's from staying up late, watching the Knicks, and also talking to people late last night. Yeah, I have a horse. So that's your answer, Colby. Man, you guys have a good ear. The back of my throat is scratched up. So if I sound a little bit like, you know, you said Barry White, can't get enough of your love, baby. It's great tunes. This is why Clay and I, big throwdown on the show when he said R&B was all bad music. I'm not saying all R&B is good, obviously, but there is some really good R&B. Jeff in LA wants to talk. Jeff, what have you got for us?
13: Listen every day, never felt the need to call in, but I was just irritated enough. We all love Ryan Gerdusky, but I feel like he's doing something. I keep hearing, on TV, Harry Enten, for example, but they keep strawmanning the conspiracy that people keep making fun of. No one thinks that Karen Bass is pulling the strings. She's a moron. But the LA mayoral race is actually a big deal. It would be a massive black eye to the Democrat machine. And also, like, what happened when Spencer Pratt looked like he won the runoff? He said he had 5 months to basically just destroy her and their policies. They don't want that. They couldn't afford that. The conspiracy is that they needed to get him out, and they don't care who wins. Or maybe they actually would prefer Rahman, but people keep trying to make it sound stupid, like, oh, no, she'd rather have run against Spencer. That's the dumbest conspiracy. No one on the ground thinks that was the conspiracy. And also, from what I understand, Rahman, I believe, won every single dump of ballot dump from, what was it, like Friday to Monday or Tuesday, but she didn't even win her own council district. It's very weird. But yeah, I just feel like people keep strawmanning that, and it's driving me crazy.
8: Well, so you're going to, and I wish Ryan was here to answer this, and maybe if he's listening to the show, he could text me what his response would be, because I obviously can't speak on his behalf. And look, I appreciate that you respect that Ryan does. He lives in the data. I mean, he's doing this stuff all the time. It sounds to me, Jeff, like you're speaking to what the motivations, like you disagree with the notion that the conspiracy, the conspiracy's motivations would indicate that what happened wouldn't happen if there was a conspiracy, right? I know that's a little circuitous, but that's, I think, what you're saying. What I would just want to know beyond that, though, is, okay, so then what was happening, or where was it happening? Because if we can't prove it, does it really matter what we think? So that's, and the DOJ, this Trump DOJ, and I do think this is a very valid point that Ryan brought up, they would be happy, to put it mildly, to bring a federal case against any individual entity, et cetera, that was involved in vote rigging of any kind, right? So, you know, racketeering or whatever it is that they would, that they would want to bring as a charge. Now, can they bring it if it's an L.A. mayor's race, you know, federal jurisdiction issue? That is interesting in and of itself. But I would just say I want people to find the data and not tell me how ticked off they are about the loss. Right. I need people to go out there and find more witnesses. I mean, if these people are being paid, OK, well, let's get them before a judge and let's get them to swear. Let's actually, you know, put this to task, because otherwise we just turn into people who whine when we lose as Republicans. And we don't want that. We've got to leave that to the Democrats. Thank you very much, Jeff, for calling in from L.A., where we also, you know, we have a huge audience in California as a state. We always say it's a blue state. We've got a lot of Republicans. A lot of Republicans in California. That's why people say, oh, why do you like New York City so much? Well, my family lives there, for one, half my family. And two, you got like 700,000, 600,000, 700,000 in New York City, not New York State. 600,000 or 700,000 Republicans, based on the last election cycle. It might even been more like 800,000 who voted for Trump in New York City. So you got a lot of people there that see reality. Something fun here. Producer Greg pulled this together. We were talking yesterday about what do you call a male Karen? Because I think there is a thing, right? If a guy is the one who says, I need to talk to the manager, people are being too loud on their phones, which, by the way, I think is a heroic move when people are being too loud on their phones in public. This is a montage. Play A on the listener talkback.
14: The official name for a male Karen is Kevin.
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16: Buck, a male Karen is considered a Richard.
17: A male Karen is known as a Kevin.
18: They're called Todds, man. Come on, Todd.
19: A male Karen is a...
20: Sorry. Or you can call him Kitty.
8: So, well done, Producer Greg. You guys all have different answers to the question, which means that there is no one answer to the question, right? I think the only one that appeared twice there was Kevin. A Karen is a Kevin. I feel like that's unfair to Kevins out there. Kevins in the audience, do you wish to defend your honor? Is this a thing? Are you known as a Kevin if you call for the manager as a guy? But I still stand behind what I said. People who go the extra mile to enforce norms and civility in public, because no one else, it has to be some person who's going to do it. I'm going to tell you, I get it. A lot of servers in restaurants, I've come up against this, and I've talked to servers about it. And, you know, they don't want to be the one that has to tell a patron, because the patron likes to get really aggressive and, you know, how dare you? I'm FaceTiming my, you know, they'll come up with some story, my ailing grandmother. And like, actually, it's, you know, some side chick that he's, you know, not telling his wife about. But whatever, the point is, like, they don't want to get involved. So somebody has to get involved. And there are heroes among us that don't all wear capes. And some of them are named Karen. Apparently, some of them are named Kevin. Cyber hackers love a good challenge. They thrive off hacking into company databases. The goal is to steal lots of data, some of it possibly yours, and then sell it to the dark web. 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

0: Oh, the Kevins of America unite to stand up for their honor after some called it into question, I suppose, by saying that a male Karen is a Kevin. Kevin in Waynesville, North Carolina, you are first up at bat, sir. What say you?
1: That's me. I've been Kevin all my 70 years, and in Gaelic, Kevin means gentle lion, and I don't look like a male Karen, a heron, whatever it is.
0: Gentle lion. Interesting. Are there really any gentle lions? Yeah. That's a bit of a kind of an oxymoron, isn't it?
1: In Gaelic. Yeah.
0: No, I understand in Gaelic. I think sometimes they even call that Irish now, right? But I'm just saying,
1: well,
0: like
1: I am Irish.
0: Yeah, I've never met a gentle lion before. They generally are not so gentle. Thank you for calling in, though, Kevin. Thank you for defending the honor of all Kevins. You know, I met Brady Quinn last night, and it took me a minute to realize. I was like, "Oh, this is the famous football man, Mr. Brady Quinn, and his wife, who's an Olympia. They're a lovely couple." And was chatting with them a little bit, and I found out that she has a Cane Corso. And I just thought this was so funny because here I was like, "Oh, you're dog people. I'm a dog person." And they're like, and by the way, they're just both lovely. I think Brady does Clay's former show on iHeart on sports radio, and he looks like Superman. By the way, the guy's like, man, this guy's square jaw. He's a handsome fellow, lovely wife. But we're talking about dogs, and I'm like, oh, I've got my dog is Ginger Spice, and she's so fluffy and sweet and cute, and she weighs 25 pounds. And, you know, she just sits on my lap and cuddles my feet. And I was like, what do you guys have? Like, we have a Cane Corso. I was like, whoa. I don't know how many of you have a Cane Corso, but those things, it's like a pit bull and a mastiff got together to create a dog that could bring about the end of days or something. I mean, those things are beasts. So anyway, I lost in the dog showdown there for sure. But Ginger Spice is cuddly and sweet. I'll be back with you tomorrow. I'll be home in Miami. We have some great guests lined up. We'll have a lot to talk about. Hopefully, we'll have a Trump deal. And maybe, I'll give you my pregame analysis for the Knicks in 6.
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12: Progress with Iran on Lisa Brady, Fox News. Enough progress that President Trump has canceled a planned third night of strikes and bombings.
13: It was clear yesterday that the Pentagon said they were going to negotiate with bombs. That's what they did over the last 2 days. And clearly, the president upped the ante by talking about taking Karga Island.
12: Fox's Jennifer Griffin, that was part of a broader threat to seize Iran's oil and gas industries. But the president now suggests there's agreement on a memorandum of understanding, and that's why he called off more strikes tonight.
13: What's not clear from the Truth post that he put out is what the MOU is. Is it simply about a ceasefire? Does it include the nuclear deal?
12: The president does say it's approved by all parties involved, listing multiple countries besides the U.S., Iran, and Israel. President Trump also just announcing a new nominee for Director of National Intelligence, Jake Clayton, a federal prosecutor and former chair of the Securities and Exchange Commission. The president's been facing bipartisan pushback over picking a top housing finance official, Bill Pulte, to serve as acting director.
14: The headline here is that the president felt the pressure that was coming from Capitol Hill, including from a number of Republicans that were not happy to see Bill Pulte in the director of national intelligence position.
12: Fox's Mark Meredith at the White House. Democrats and some Republicans protesting Pulte by opposing a temporary extension of a key surveillance tool, which failed in the House earlier today.
14: So it's unclear right now, is he going to stay as acting DNI as this nomination works through? It's an important post. It's been around for decades. The question, of course, here is what will this do to change any of the feelings up on the Hill?
12: The surveillance tool is set to expire at midnight tomorrow. A false alarm at the Pentagon where a device detected a biohazard scent earlier today, prompting a shelter-in-place order in some areas and a hazmat sweep. But testing confirms no hazardous material. 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
16: 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Good afternoon. I'm Gail Mino in the 24-hour WGAC News Center. An extensive search for a missing Burke County woman goes on. 31-year-old Star Moretti was reported missing after leaving her home last Sunday. Investigators, search teams, and members of the community have been combing areas surrounding Terrell, Fourth Road, Dixon, Hedrick Road, Quaker Road, Massey, Doss Road, and Highway 80 since then. Canine teams and drones have also been used, but starting today, a mounted equestrian search and rescue team joined the operation to search wooded and difficult terrain areas. Anyone who may have seen Moretti or has any information regarding her whereabouts should contact the Burke County Sheriff's Office as soon as possible. A former National Guardsman at Fort Gordon awaits sentencing after pleading guilty to second-degree murder. 27-year-old Natravian Landry of Abbeville, Louisiana, entered the plea in federal court in Georgia's Southern District. Court documents say Landry went to the home of a woman with whom he shares a child in December of 2024 to find Army Sergeant Andre Stewart inside with two children. Landry shot the unarmed Stewart, then left the base, but he was stopped hours later in Meriwether County, south of Atlanta, with the murder weapon in the vehicle. He faces a minimum 10 years behind bars, up to life when sentenced. Two people accused of bank fraud and mail and identity theft in Augusta have been sentenced in federal court. 24-year-old Joshua Holmes of Miami was given 3 years behind bars, followed by 5 years of supervised release, while 22-year-old Kalicia Carter of East Point, Georgia, will spend 2 years in prison, followed by 1 year of supervised release. According to court documents, Holmes and Carter stole mail from Augusta area post office boxes and washed checks found in the mail to create counterfeit checks. Those checks were then deposited into unauthorized accounts or used to make large purchases. And Georgia's primary runoff election is set for next Tuesday. Richmond County residents can vote early for the rest of today, then again tomorrow at the Municipal Building, the Henry Brigham and Robert Howard Community Centers, or the Warren Road Rec Center. Both days until 8:30 a.m. till 6 p.m. In Columbia County, early voting locations include Building G3 at the Evans Government Complex, the former Creek Library in Grovetown, and the Columbia County School Support Complex on Riverwatch Parkway. Hours are 8 to 5. Runoff election day is Tuesday, when, of course, the polls will be open from 7 a.m. till 7 p.m. WGEC News Time coming up on 306. The AccuWeather forecast is next.
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7: Tonight, expect mainly clear skies with humid conditions and a low of 71. Tomorrow will bring mostly sunny skies and hot weather with a high of 97. Tomorrow night, there is a chance of a thunderstorm in some areas during the evening. Otherwise, it will be partly cloudy and humid with a low of 73. News Talk and Information WGAC, I'm AccuWeather meteorologist Joe Lundberg.
8: 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They nail it every time. We've got mostly cloudy skies. It's 92 degrees at 309. I'm Gail Mino with the WGAC 24-hour news traffic and weather center.
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0: back in the saddle on a beautifully overcast. I said overcast right this minute. The sun keeps popping out. That rain shower we had early this morning was kind of bizarre. Kind of came out of nowhere, and it was just enough to wake up the flying ants. Those are the most frustrating creatures because no matter unless you are living on 40 acres, there's no way to treat enough property around your yard to keep, because they fly in. They're not, I mean, they don't light anywhere near where our pool is. And so they see the pool, they see the reflection in the water or the sun's reflection in the water. And they tend to stir after the rain. Flying ants are just the absolute biggest pain in the butt for most pool owners in the South. And short of getting a complete pool cover, I don't mean just for the pool, I'm talking about one of those screened in things. There's really no way to fight it. It's very, very, very much a pain in the fanny. Ironically, here's what's kind of strange. when the rain stopped, when we're having a drought, when it hadn't rained for about a week or so, the ants aren't active and they're not flying around looking for water. It's really weird. You would think, hey, no rain, they're really coming looking for water. Doesn't work that way. They're undisturbed. I was talking to one of our pest folks with Mosquito Squad about the habits of those things. And I've always been told the ones that land in your pool woke up that morning 3 miles away somewhere. It's just they're flying around looking and, you know, who knows. But anyway, little side Mother Nature note there for you. First world problems, right? Yeah. All right. Lots of stuff going on in the news today. We're going to hear from one of our statewide candidates. Bobby Meehan's going to call in at the bottom of the hour at 3:30, 3:35. He is running for the Public Service Commission. He's in a runoff, and we'll be happy to take his call. I've got some other options that are attempting to get scheduled for the next couple of days. Obviously, the big election in Georgia is Tuesday. Your advance voting is going on right now. Two things I want to mention because they were brought up earlier in the broadcast day. And one is a direct reference to voter fraud. And I've said it before and I'll say it again. When we discuss, I say we as in those of us here in the state of Georgia that discuss voter fraud in 2020, I don't know what Rudy Giuliani was talking about. I don't have any earthly idea what President Trump was talking about when he talked about the election being stolen in Georgia. But I can attest with all certainty that the alterations in Georgia election rules that were made as a direct result of the Wuhan flu pandemic were responsible for a lot of what happened in 2020 in Georgia. I'll never in a million years back off of that. Unfortunately, Secretary of State and others enabled those changes to be made. And, you know, their heart was in the right place. I don't think for a minute that anyone, either Brad Raffensperger or anybody else, said, oh, let's fix this against Trump. Let's allow this to happen. I just think they were backing all over themselves, trying to be as, you know, socially conscious and voter conscious as they could be. And the ballot harvesting was a problem. And they super collected ballots in all the Democrat strongholds. They haven't done it before. They had never done it before, and they sure as hell ain't done it since. And what does that tell you? It tells you that a whole lot of folks were either voting or votes are being registered in their name that are not usual participants and may not have even been making the decision to vote themselves. I use my father-in-law, the late, great Bobo, Bob Guillebeau, as an example. He was, at the time of that election, living in an assisted living facility, and there were some concerns within that building about ballots being circulated. And my mother-in-law, his wife, my wife's stepmother, had voiced some concern about that, saying, you know, if Bob's going to vote, I'll make sure that the ballot is handled right. We don't need a nursing assistant, you know, signing for him or doing anything in his name or any of that. And it really alerted me that there was a problem. And I talked to a few other folks and they said, yeah, There was a whole lot of that going on in 2020. And we tend to hear and think that certain folks on the staff, not just where my father-in-law was, but all over the state of Georgia, were being remunerated or perhaps, ladies and gentlemen, just, you know, working with the team to do exactly what I just described to you. And that is a terrible situation. Do I have proof? Can I sit here and give you letter and verse exactly how it happened in what cases? No, except for the fact that ballot harvesting was allowed, and it was never allowed before, and it sure as hell ain't ever going to be allowed again. So I'll just say that. That's one thing. Voter fraud, talking about California. And by the way, guess what they have in California? Hip, hip, hooray, and whoop-de-doo. Ballot harvesting. Absolutely. A guy can walk in to any election headquarters in the state of California with a stack of ballots, as many as he can carry, and he can deliver them personally. Now, they're supposed to check, make sure the signatures match. Well, I think there's actually some conversation about that as well. Everybody's supposed to swear to tell the truth, the whole truth, nothing but the truth. But there's a whole lot of ballot harvesting that goes on in California. All right. That's number one. Number two, real quick. I mentioned this morning. I got several letters back, emails back today about my morning commentary. There's a lot of conversation going on right now. John and Mary Liz had a great conversation about it, about the NFL salaries being way out of proportion with anything realistically fair and or logical. Patrick Mahomes just signed a contract that'll pay him $500 million for several years. And while I think we can all make the, subjective claim that no one's worth that kind of money, an athlete, my answer to that is the NFL Players Association has one of the greatest deals in the history of mankind. They have a contract with the league and with the owners that mandates the league and the owners must pay them between 48 and 49% of all revenue. 48 and 49% of all revenue. And they, the players, get to keep all the name and likeness. When somebody sells a jersey with their name on the back of it, the players get all that. They can cut whatever kind of personal endorsement deals privately that they want to, and that's all fine and good. But the gross revenue for the NFL, the big contracts, I say the big contracts, certainly the three major sources of income, the network contracts, the local revenue money that comes in, and what was the other one? Was it playoff money generated by the playoffs, specifically the Super Bowl, that they're able to share in between 48 and 49%. Now, they take that figure and they divide it by 32, and that's your salary cap. And that's how they say to the Kansas City Chiefs, your salary cap is $300 million for next year. And the Kansas City Chiefs say, okay. And if the Kansas City Chiefs want to pay $200 million of that money to Patrick Mahomes for 1 year, they can do that, and they should be able to do that. And again, it's a percentage of the gross. Why not? I have said on many occasions, ladies and gentlemen, the dumbest business move I've ever made in my life. I did not have the confidence in myself that I should have had. My boss, and by the way, it probably would have gotten him fired in retrospect, because everything kind of took off about that time. One of the earliest contracts that I had. Well, that's not true. I think I've been about 5 or 6 years. The boss came in and said, hey, we're trying to work this deal and get everything we can for you here. Ha ha, wink, wink, nod, nod. He said, how about a percentage? How about we lower the hard cash going out every month in salary and we tie the rest of your salary to a percentage of, and dumb me opted to go with the hard salary. I thought I was winning a victory by making him wince at what they were paying me versus giving up a percentage. And ladies and gentlemen, I would probably not be talking to you. Well, I wouldn't be talking to you from this microphone. I'd be talking to you from a microphone in the Caribbean somewhere. And one of the reasons I know that was a really good deal that I passed up is because my general manager had in his deal that if the radio station ever sold, if the license ever transferred, that he would get a percentage of the profits. He said, well, WGAC never sold, didn't it? It changed hands within the company. It went from one part of the Beasley family to the corporate part of the Beasley family. And there was on paper a, you know, and Kent, to my knowledge, I'm not telling tales out of school here. This is almost 30 years ago at this point. He got a nice little payout for it. And God bless. And again, not me, not Austin. I will never, ever, ever, ever, ever forgive myself for that. And if I ever have an opportunity to tell my son, my daughter, or anyone else that needs to listen, you need to have faith in yourself. Take the potential, as long as you can keep track of the potential. The NFL players, when they first devised the salary cap, said the only way we are going to accept this is if you give us a percentage of the gross, not net, because we all know how what kind of games can be played with that. You give us a percentage of the gross, and we'll go from there. And if the league makes money, we make money. If the league doesn't make money, we don't make money. The only time that the NFL salary cap has gone down year to year was the year after COVID because of the big hit all of them took in local revenue and that type of thing. All right, just thought I'd say that. Just want to put it out there. Don't be saying Patrick Mahomes is making a mistake that somebody's making a mistake paying him because he's only getting a percentage of what the team is getting, which is a percentage of what the league is getting. We'll be back.
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3: 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I'm Gail Mino in the WGAC News Center. Starting today, look for lane closures between 6th and 7th streets in downtown Augusta as the Broad Street Improvement Project continues. Crews are closing the inside lanes between 6th and 7th to complete the next phase of median construction. The existing parking, well, in that block will be demolished and rebuilt. Parking expected to be restored when the work is finished. Officials say that phase of the project should take about 2 months to complete. In the meantime, there are two free city parking lots available in the 100 block of James Brown Boulevard and the 800 block of Reynolds Street. Water will be shut off in a portion of the downtown area in Augusta for several hours later today. The planned outage will allow utility workers to make needed infrastructure improvements in the water distribution system. The outage area will include Telfair Street between 3rd and 4th Streets and 3rd Street between Telfair and Green Streets. The outage begins at 5 o'clock this afternoon, about 90 minutes from now, and expected to last until midnight. There's a sad update to a missing person case in Richmond County. 78-year-old Barbara Lamb, who was last seen Sunday in Augusta, was found dead yesterday in her vehicle on I-20 in Kershaw County in South Carolina. An initial investigation ruled foul play revealed that foul play was not suspected in the cause of Lamb's death. University of South Carolina trustees have okayed a 5-year contract with the school's new baseball coach. Kevin Schnall will be paid $1.3 million with annual $50,000 pay hikes starting in July of 2027. Schnall is moving to Columbia from Conway following a lengthy career as player and coach at Coastal Carolina, including the last two as head coach. He led the Chanticleers to the College World Series finals just a year ago and the NCAA tournament regional play this past season. The Hour's top national story, President Trump says he's called off new military strikes on Iran hours after threatening to escalate the war. Trump had threatened major strikes on Iran and to seize control of its oil and gas industries as escalating attacks between the countries pushed the Middle East closer to full-scale war. Trump has claimed multiple times that the warring partners have been on the cusp of a deal without anything coming to fruition. There was no immediate comment from Iranian officials or mediators regarding Trump's latest comments about progress in the talks. WGEC News Time coming up on 3:33. Also coming up, the AccuWeather forecast.
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5: If you like Brian Kemp, you're going to love Rick Jackson.
6: Rick Jackson's been a good supporter of mine. He's got a great story. 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
7: I'm Rick Jackson. 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
5: The conservative outsider, just like Kemp.
7: 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I'm Rick Jackson. Like Governor Kemp, I'll fight for Georgia and win big.
6: 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He's got a great story.
8: Early voting is now open. Runoff election Tuesday, June 16th. 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

0: inviting you to jump in and ride with me this Saturday morning from 8 to 10 right here on 95.1 WGAC. I crank it up at 8 and shut it down at 10. As we ride, we'll talk about cars, I'll answer your automotive questions, and we'll have some fun. That's right here Saturday morning at 8.
1: Tonight, expect mainly clear skies with humid conditions and a low of 71. Tomorrow will bring mostly sunny skies and hot weather with a high of 97. Tomorrow night, there is a chance of a thunderstorm in some areas during the evening. Otherwise, it will be partly cloudy and humid with a low of 73. For News Talk and Information WGAC, I'm AccuWeather meteorologist Joe Lundberg.
2: 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Right now, we have, believe it or not, a combination of sunshine and rain, and 92 degrees at 3:35. I'm Gail Mino with the WGAC 24-Hour News Traffic and Weather Center.
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0: right, we are back. Bobby Meehan is running for Georgia Public Service Commission. He is in a runoff, which means right now, if you're voting early, you can go visit the ballot and pick his name, or you can wait until Tuesday, next Tuesday, and show up in person and vote. And he hopes you do one of those two things. Bobby, how are you? Welcome back.
1: Oh, I'm great, Austin. How about yourself?
0: Doing well. It's been an interesting couple of weeks. First of all, I don't think that you and I have spoken since the initial election/showdown. And congratulations on making the runoff. And it's an interesting time to be running for office in Georgia.
1: Oh, man, isn't it, though? And, yes, Austin, I want to say thank you to you and your listeners. We won Columbia County. And I mean, I know we've had a lot of help out there, but I would definitely say that being on your show and getting to chat with you prior to the primary probably pushed us over that edge. So thank you so much for having me and having me again. I appreciate it. And thank you to all your listeners who voted for us.
0: All right. Well, again, it's an awesome thing to do for good candidates, and we wouldn't do anything else but that. on occasion, ladies and gentlemen, I'm speaking to the audience, not Bobby, when I say this. You see someone running for a particular office, particularly one of these statewide seats that don't get as much attention as they deserve, and you recognize a star on the rise, someone who can really advocate for the people and who means business. And Bobby Meehan, in my opinion, is one of those people. Bobby, it is not a secret that Georgia Power has ruffled some feathers over the course of the last, 20 years or so, with rate hikes ostensibly out of nowhere. It's been my theory/assertion that I don't know that there's anything that the PSC has done wrong, with the exception of not communicating clearly to the constituents, to the customers of Georgia Power, how those rate hikes work and what can cause someone's power bill to spike without a PSC allowed raise in the rates, without any prior notice. And again, it's 100% tied to the cost of fuel.
1: Yeah, I mean, you're exactly right. And that is, you and I align on that. I don't know. I mean, I think that, we can Monday morning quarterback things to death. And I'm sure that the PSC in the past has done things that they probably wish they could have done a little differently. But for the most part, with Plant Vogtle and with the cost of, the fuel riders that were put in place. I mean, there's not much. I think their hands were tied on several things. And just so that your audience knows, from the PSC's perspective, it is mandated by Georgia law that these utilities, aka Georgia Power, can recover their prudent investment. So if it's a fuel cost, if there was a fuel increase in natural gas and it's just a pass through, by law, the PSC has to approve that. So I agree with you. And I think the only thing they could have done differently and should have done differently, and I think they would all agree too, is perhaps have a better PR strategy when those decisions were made.
0: Just communicate. Just communicate. Just say, hold a press conference. Georgia Power's, matter of fact, you know what I would do? A little tip, if you win this seat, hopefully you will. How about a running total on your website, on the PSC's website, every day? Here's what Georgia Power is paying for power right now. Natural gas, coal, whatever it needs. Here's their cost compared to what it was last month, last year, 3 years ago. And people can predict, is their bill going to be higher? Because there's the metric, there's the mechanism where they get the bump in the rate increase. And it's, and like you said, it's a pass through. Georgia Power is not making any more profit, supposedly, when those rates go up, because they're using the increase in rates to directly pay for the fuel it takes to run the generators.
1: Exactly. And, it's a double-edged sword, Austin, because, people complain about the rates that were increased and there was a rate increase, but now you're seeing that there's actually going to be a reimbursement of $102 on average per residential household starting in 2029 because they overestimated the storm damage expenditure line item, and it wasn't as much as they anticipated, which caused the rate to go up for a period of time, but now they're able to send, to give that back. So, I mean, I agree. The transparency, I think there are ways that you can show that if people want to go and do their due diligence on it. Now, of course, there are some, you know, some trade secrets that are proprietary. But for the most part, especially when it comes to fuel costs, storm costs, stuff like that, all of that is public knowledge and can be shared. And I think the PSC, I think their website will get a lot more traffic now, especially, and you've probably seen this too, Austin. I mean, the gubernatorial race, I'm getting mailers in that have Rick Jackson and Burt Jones talking about ratepayer, putting the ratepayer first, and AI and data centers. It's crazy. It's like, you know, all roads are leading back to energy right now, which is really exciting to be in this position, because it's always been kind of a sleepy statewide spot.
0: Well, no bigger topic right now in the state of Georgia when it comes to politics than the data centers. And it makes me sick to my stomach that there are people running around right this minute saying, my power rates went up 3 months ago because of those data centers. That is a bald-faced lie. Anyone saying that is lying through their teeth. And I'm not saying that the folks that are running around repeating it are consciously lying themselves, but they are allowing themselves to become pawns for charlatans and con artists who are just using every lie, every arrow in the quiver to take a shot at data centers.
1: Yeah, and what, you know, University of Georgia did an analysis recently that talked about the economic reality of data centers. And there's two points I'll just share with your listeners are, one, so right now we're not really feeling the full effects of data centers being planted and fueling the local economies. What we are seeing is the bidding process. We're starting to see the construction process happening, but we're talking billions of dollars infused just in the construction component that's stimulating the local economies for the construction piece. Once they get built, then you're going to see, you know, these modest land or property values become major billion-dollar assets on the community's balance sheets, if you will. So, I mean, whether, you know, I get people all the time, they're like, what do you think about data centers? And I don't, that's a very challenging question to ask. I mean, there's the economic reality. There's, okay, what are we going to do? Put down all of our technology and not use the cloud anymore? Or would you rather the cloud be offshore and let somebody else manage it? Would you rather it be out of our state and let somebody else receive those major economic impacts? I mean, you know, I don't understand the question of what do you think about data centers. It is what it is. And it for us to live in this modern economy, they are going to be a part of it. And Georgia has the potential to really navigate that and own that market. And I, in my opinion, as a entrepreneur and a free market capitalist, I think we should take advantage of it.
0: Well, the number one concern of Columbia County taxpayers for as long as I can remember following news, and I started back when I was a kid in elementary school. I had to. If you were not going to be aware of what was going on in the news cycle, you were forced to go outside and stay with Scooby-Doo in the backyard. It was all about property taxes, residential property taxes specifically. And again, it was a big deal in Columbia County years ago, and is a big deal even today. And here comes the only major solution that realistically brings down by a large percentage the amount of property tax that you pay, if not with the goal of completely eliminating it. And they're still getting pushback from people. And again, if you're going to push back based on facts, that's fine. But because this is emerging technology, you can no more make a judgment on the data centers of 2026 than you can make a judgment call on today's Delta airline flights, looking at what the Wright brothers put together at Kitty Hawk a few years back. That's the comparison. We had some absolute doozy loser data centers built all over this country that are making noise and stinking up the world and sapping up groundwater, and they have all been left behind by technology. The new centers and the new standards, Columbia County standards, some of the highest in the industry, and praised by both Governor Kemp and President Trump as being, you know, the model for people to follow. take literally 90% of the bite out of all of that, those concerns. And we still have folks running around here claiming that data centers are the worst thing in the world. And I just, it's a level of ignorance that's startling to me. I understand not wanting one next door to you. I'm a born and raised Southern Baptist. I wouldn't want a big church next door to me. Doesn't mean I don't want to attend a big church. Just mean I don't want to live next door to one. You talking about concrete and lights on at night and, you know, choir practice every, 15 times a week. I mean, and then they all have kindergartens. I mean, it's crazy. And so I don't want to live next door to a church.
1: That's a good analogy.
0: Yeah, yeah.
1: That's an excellent analogy. Well, and I think you're right when it comes to it often is, there is a reality. The reality is, and you're seeing this at the Gold Dome right now, this push to eliminate property taxes, there has to be, that is a empty promise unless you can fill that void. And just like you said, this fills it and fills it fast. I mean, this isn't a pipe dream. This is something that can happen in the next 24, 36, 72 months to really reduce, if not completely eliminate, that property tax burden. And still allow our communities to have great infrastructure, good school systems, public safety, you name it. I think it's a win-win. And I don't know. I agree with you. But, yes, it has to be controlled. I love the fact that the local communities, your zoning and your zoning authorities are able to decide, kind of the caps and collars that are being put around this and that they're using the most economical or environmental friendly strategies to deploy this, the cycles here for the data centers. So, I mean, it's really, it's hard for me to point to find holes in it. I'm sure there can be. And again, if things are not done right, there will be issues. But hopefully, if we have a model and we rinse and repeat it and use it as the template, and Georgia is being used as a template right now throughout the country,
0: yep, sure
1: already, and we're only going to get better.
0: Absolutely. By the way, got a note here from one of my favorite Democrats. Ask Mr. Meehan, are data centers paying for the gas pipelines to feed their power, or are all ratepayers?
1: It is my understanding to your Democratic colleague that the data centers or any large load users, forget if it's a data center or not, but any large load user is having to pay for every penny of additional infrastructure cost that is net new because of that particular facility.
0: Well, now we know so Georgia Power, hold on a second, Bobby. We know Georgia Power, for the record, has come out and said that. And by the way, somebody said, unless it's a law, I don't care. Well, here's the problem with not following what they said publicly. Georgia Power is a publicly traded company. If their president or CEO or whoever else comes out and gives you a major piece of economic policy and is lying through his teeth, he's going to be investigated. He's going to be sued. He's going to be shut down. So I have no doubt in my mind that Georgia Power is requiring the large load users, like you say, to cover every bit of their infrastructure improvement cost that pertain to serving those customers. My question would be, does the gas company also have to do that? And if not, maybe we should require them to go on record like Georgia Power has.
1: Well, you also know that the PSC regulates Atlanta Gas Light, which brings the natural gas to the state line. And then, of course, it gets deregulated from there. But there's a lot of subsidiaries under the Southern Company for Natural Gas that interface and act as cousins and big brothers and little sisters, et cetera, to Georgia Power. So, you know, once again, I cannot in good faith say that I have seen a piece of paper that says that that's documented. But it is my understanding, because it is a vertically integrated system, because they're all in the same portfolio of that Southern Company, because the PSC does regulate the gas that comes to the state line, that is covered. That is part of it. But again,
0: let's make sure, let's get them on the record. Let's get them on the record like Georgia Power was when it comes to electricity. And
1: right.
0: I don't think anybody would argue with that much.
1: Yeah.
0: Well, listen, I can't tell you, again, how happy I am that you made it this far. I wish you had won outright, but hopefully the cream will continue to rise to the top. Bobby Meehan is running for Public Service Commission, and it's very, very important. We lost a couple of very good people for no discernible reason. I mean, I understand I pay a power bill too. And man, I laugh when people tell me my bill went from $250 to $310. I was like, well, that'd cover about a week and a half for me. I mean, I laugh out loud at these folks. I'm concerned about it too. The point I'm making, I don't like it either, but I studied up on it and I know what's making the rates go up, and it wasn't the PSC. It simply was not.
1: Right.
0: All right, Bobby, I appreciate you, and best of luck to you. We'll be pulling for you Tuesday night. And real quick, give everybody your website information so they can find out more about you if they need to.
1: Bobby, B-O-B-B-Y, Meehan, M-E-H-A-N, forgeorgia.com, and that's F-O-R, Bobby Meehan, forgeorgia.com. Austin, thank you so much for having me. Thank you to Columbia County for all y'all support. I love getting to win that one. Let's parlay that into the other 158 counties, and I would love to be back on your show after we win and continue to keep this narrative going and educate everybody.
0: Amen. Thank you, sir. God bless.
1: Thanks, Austin. Bye-bye.
0: All right. Bobby Meehan, ladies and gentlemen, you'll be able to hear that. Matter of fact, Michelle and I are going to tell you about what all you can hear coming up. We're ready to talk about it now, aren't we? Aren't we? Okay. All right. Stay tuned. Big news in the Austin Roadshow coming right up.
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0: Ladies and gentlemen, our friends at Windsor Jewelers, they are looking at the calendar and they know what date it is. 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
8: All righty. Where can we submit feedback, suggestions? I see what you are planning to announce on the Rhodes Rewind feed. How did this person see that? So, Michelle and I will talk a little bit about this when we come back, but I'll go ahead and give you the scoop as best we can. Our bosses have cleared the way to ensure that you've got the Rhodes Rewind every day of the program. So started a couple of days ago, I believe, but we are working. And Michelle's got some technical aspects that she's working out, and I'm trying to help her out with those a little bit because, again, we got some technical challenges that lie ahead because of this. But the meat of the show, certainly all of our interviews and all the interaction with the folks that need to be remembered, you'll be able to hear it every day on the Rhodes Rewind for every show. We'll be back.
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18: Vibes it, just telling reporters.
19: We're going to be subject to finalization of documents. We should get that over the next few days. Probably have a signing maybe in Europe.
18: This follows an earlier post that he was calling off a third night of strikes and bombings on Iran based on discussions brought to the highest level of Iranian leadership and approved by all parties involved, he wrote. And he's been talking to leaders in the region, including Israel's prime minister.
19: I just spoke to Bibi. I spoke to the head of great heads of nations, Qatar, UAE, and, Saudi Arabia, Bahrain, Kuwait, and others. And we're going to be talking to Turkey.
18: The president says a naval blockade will remain in full force until the transaction is finalized. The U.S. had hit Iran for the past two nights. Iran responding with attacks on Gulf allies. Word of a possible agreement coming just hours after the president threatened to seize Iran's oil and gas industries. And his announcement has turned a rally into a bigger rally on Wall Street. The Dow up 929 points at the bell. The president also announcing a new pick for Director of National Intelligence, Federal Prosecutor Jay Clayton, to replace Tulsi Gabbard. But he will need Senate confirmation.
20: What this does is set up the nomination for Jay Clayton, the U.S. Attorney for the Southern District in New York. He was also the chairman of the SEC, the Securities and Exchange Commission, during the president's first term.
18: Fox's Mark Meredith at the White House. It's not clear, though, if the president will leave housing official Bill Pulte in place as acting DNI. That is drawn bipartisan backlash and today led to the failure of a House bill to temporarily extend a key surveillance tool that expires at midnight tomorrow. Soccer's World Cup now officially underway with co-host Mexico playing South Africa in Mexico City, opening match of the 48-team tournament. 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
22: 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I'm Gail Mino in the 24-hour WGAC News Center. An expansive search for a missing Burke County woman expanded yet again today. 31-year-old Star Moretti was reported missing after she left her home last Sunday. Investigators, searchers, and members of the community have scoured areas that surrounding Terrell Forth Road, Dixon Hendrick, and Quaker Roads, as well as Massey Doss Road and Highway 80. Canine teams and drones have also been used, but starting today, a mounted equestrian search and rescue team joined the operation to search wooded and more difficult terrain. Anyone who has seen Moretti or has any information regarding her whereabouts is asked to contact the Burke County Sheriff's Department. Two people accused in a bank fraud and mail and identity theft case in Augusta have been sentenced in federal court. 21-year-old Joshua Holmes of Miami was sentenced to 3 years in prison.
0: while 22-year-old Kalisha Carter of East Point, Georgia, will spend 2 years behind bars. According to court records, Holmes and Carter stole mail from Augusta area U.S. postal boxes and washed the checks that they found in the mail to create counterfeit checks. Those checks were then deposited into unauthorized accounts or used to make larger purchases. Georgia drivers now paying nearly a dollar more per gallon for gasoline than they were this time 1 year ago. The statewide average earlier today in Georgia was $3.79 for a gallon of unleaded regular. That compared to $2.86 a gallon in June of last year. Today's nationwide average is $4.15 per gallon, 37 cents a gallon more than 1 year ago. The Army Corps of Engineers is waiving day use fees at Strom Thurmond Lake, along with its more than 2,800 recreation areas nationwide, in observance of its birthday coming up next week, June 16th. The waived fees are for boat launch ramps and swimming beaches. The waiver does not apply to camping and related services. 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The AccuWeather forecast coming up next.
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28: Tonight, expect mainly clear skies with humid conditions and a low of 71. Tomorrow will bring mostly sunny skies and hot weather with a high of 97. Tomorrow night, there is a chance of a thunderstorm in some areas during the evening. Otherwise, it will be partly cloudy and humid with a low of 73. For News Talk and Information WGAC, I'm AccuWeather meteorologist Joe Lundberg.
0: 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They nail it every time. The rain has passed. We have partly cloudy skies and a humid 90 degrees right now at 8 minutes past 4 o'clock. I'm Gail Mino in the WGAC 24-hour news traffic and weather center.
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0: Okie dokie. We are back. Glad to have you along on a wonderful, wonderful Thursday afternoon. By the way, Ashley Brown coming up at 6 o'clock. And we need to, I hate to break this to you, but we need to get AB on that same schedule as well. So our bosses have finally given the go ahead. And there's a reason we haven't done this before now. A lot of it has to do with the rights to music and other elements within the show, including my own little bumper sounder there, which I'm trying to prevail upon. Michelle, let's push that. If we'll see what happens here. But I think our little call tone to go to break, I think we're okay with that. We'll see. But bottom line, we have to edit out every bit of music that is broadcast during this show. That's all of our bumper music, all the commercials, in any music that I play. If, you know, God forbid somebody passes away and I say, oh, wow, we've lost so-and-so today. Here's some great music from that time, or any of that. Even if we're playing commercials about somebody's coming to town, Earth, Wind, and Fire, here's an Earth, Wind, and Fire song. Anytime music like that appears, it's fine for the broadcast. That for some stupid ass reason, and I've never understood why this wasn't changed years ago, if it's incidental use that is not intended to be a revenue generator in and of itself, it should not count toward the internet distribution rates that you have to pay. If you do run, for instance, a commercial jingle that is aimed at the internet. Now, the way the broadcast industry has always operated is that you pay music rights and commercial jingle rights based on your audience potential, the market size that you're in. We pay less to play an Earth, Wind, and Fire tune in Augusta than the folks in Atlanta would pay. But we pay more than, say, Macon would pay. So, strangely and sadly, no one's ever figured out that when you're not a internet-based radio station, you should not be held to that standard for repeats when you're just playing incidental parts or pieces of music. And they've never, ever, ever gotten that under control. And I, like I said, it's infuriating. I know the artists themselves want to be paid whenever possible, and I get that. But if you're running a clip of something, you shouldn't have to do that. It creates havoc with those of us on this end of the deal trying to do things the right way. Austin, why is it so much more expensive? Because the broadcast potential for the Austin Road Show is around 750,000 people. The broadcast potential for a webcast is, what are we up to now? 10 billion people in the world? Whatever it happens to be. Well, Austin, couldn't they just track that by the people that actually listen to it and not the potential? Yeah, you would think they could, but they really can't. We have a pretty good idea of organically shared downloads and or listens, but there are cascading listens that cannot accurately be counted. It's a complicated, but here's the thing. Mama Michelle, God bless her, has now been informed, edit all that stuff out and let's stick with just what Austin's talking about and who he's interviewing. And so it is a pared down version of the show, but the meat will be there. And congratulations to all you people who ever wanted to sue me. This is your big opportunity. I'm joking about that. People have tried to sue me. They've never been successful. Never done anything that should trigger that. But getting back to my point, you can now, again, and how quickly, Michelle, are we online with that? I mean, how, if at the end of the show at 6 o'clock, and by the way, we won't count Thursday because Ashley Brown will be coming in to do his thing. But at the end of a Monday afternoon at 6 o'clock, how long does it generally take you to get things edited down and posted?
1: Just generally depends on how quick I can do it.
0: Well, I mean, do you have an estimate?
1: I have no idea. Yesterday was the first day of
0: I thought you'd been practicing a little bit. I'm sorry.
1: Yesterday was the first day. So we'll see. hopefully I'll get a little faster at it, but we'll see.
0: Okay. All right. So the bad news is there's some bad news here. She can get it done probably within 30 minutes, 45 minutes at the most.
1: Yeah.
0: When she posts it.
1: Uploading is what's going to be the trick. Yeah.
0: When she posts it to our internal internet apparatus, it can go up instantly. It can go up in 3 hours. And we have no way of knowing, no way of understanding, no way of predicting what it's going to be. It is a crapshoot.
1: The longer it is, the longer it does take. So. Because it's going to be long.
0: I get that to a degree, but we've got high speed internet at this radio station.
1: I
0: can download the Godfather trilogy on Wi-Fi inside of 10 minutes. So if I can do that, we damn well ought to be able to. I'm not fussing at you.
1: Yeah.
0: And nor am I fussing at anybody local in this building. I don't know what in the world. They're sadly. Beasley many years ago felt the brunt of some online hackers, some very destructive people like many in business have. And we have a level of security in place just short of the Third Reich. Now, the Third Reich, Hitler didn't die until the very end of the war and at his own hand. In other words, he was pretty secure. And that's the way our internet mechanisms are. And again, I guess since they've started doing all that, we're okay. But we have to jump through such incredible hoops. If you ever send me anything to austin@wgac.com that comes with a download, you might as well print up what you're doing, throw it over a cliff somewhere. I do not download, never will, never have. And I've often told people, if you've got a piece of media to send me, then it's important that I say a piece of video or something. I can run those through the filter. But if you're just sending me printable, this, that, and the other. No, screenshot it. It'll show up. A screenshot will show up. Cut and paste it. That'll show up. But you send me something to download. Nope. Not dealing with it. Not gonna do it. So there you go. Austin, once Michelle takes out music and commercials, the show will probably be only an hour. It's about that.
1: Yeah.
0: It really is.
1: Well, last night's was about 90 minutes, I think. So
0: really?
1: Yeah.
0: Yeah, that makes sense. That's actually truer to the cause now that I think about it. Again, it's an amazing amount of material, news, commercials, and again, anything with music attached to it. And that is the theme of the show, the closing of the show, the bumper music coming back in. And what I'm trying to do now is construct my speech patterns so you're not picking me up in the middle of a sentence. And poor Michelle has to go through and listen to all this. In the past, it's been a little bit different, but we're just trying to keep up as best we can. I thought I would give you the inside baseball explanation as to how this is going on and why it's going on, and I appreciate her doing it. I'm going to say this. I've said it before. I'll say it again. Beasley Augusta is in a very unique and knock on wood, praise the Lord, enviable position. We are doing well, and we have been doing well for quite some time, specifically WGAC and Kix 99. Between all of us here that are on the air, Brian and the entire morning crew, Chris O'Kelly, T. Gentry, two of our guys here locally, of course, everybody here on WGAC, from Gail Mino to Mary Liz and John in the morning, Michelle, myself, AB once a week, and Wade does sports every morning too. We appreciate the support so much. There have been some tough conversations in our industry, and universally, when this company wants to tell people how to do right, they point to us. Unfortunately, when mandates come down, certain things have to get streamlined, shortened, staff changes have to be made. Those tend to be made for the entire company, and they don't give us, and they should, they don't give us special dispensation, and they should. They should. I take that back. They've given us some, but they've not given us enough. We need to be independent of anything else because we're doing it right. Don't mess with what works. Don't you dare do it. Somebody made the mistake the other day of calling me legacy media. Actually, you know what? It's not a mistake. I am legacy media. Been around so long. Got to be legacy media. I work in a medium that is legacy media. broadcast radio. Here's what we've been able to do, knock on wood, praise the Lord. We have been able to have tremendous success with the limited material that we've put up for podcast or download or listen later. But we've also established ourselves with a very active online presence through WGAC.com and our social media pages that is very, very appreciated within our company. I'm about to hit 90,000 followers at the Austin Roadshow page, which is, well, 90,000 is not that much. Consider this. Half my audience hates my guts. The half that loves me is kind of like my wife in the way she loves me. She loves me. She sure can get pissed off, though. God on her. And there are times she don't want anything to do with me. So even sometimes for her, it's hard to be to be a fan of the Austin Roadshow. But anyway, when you've got, and not only that, I've actively got people out there running around trying to shoot me down in any way, sometimes literally, in any way they possibly can. So I've got all that working against me and still one of the most active local social media pages there is out there. And we appreciate that from the bottom of our heart. We hit a brick wall right around, geez, what was it? I never really cultivated the social media stuff until a few years ago. And I just didn't want to fool with it. And it was incredibly tedious, explaining the same things over and over again and having anonymous folks make threats and all this kind of stuff. And then I just realized you can't deny the presence of social media in today's media world. You're crazy to try and do that. And you're also defeating your own purposes. You are cutting off your nose to spite your face. So I decided, okay, we're going to embrace this and roll with it. And we'll just figure out a way to make it work. But there was a definite, and by the way, I'm not making this up. Greg Riccobon and I have talked about this. He had the same situation. Our social media growth was stuck. And I was stuck at right at, I think, 50,000 followers for several years, growing, you know, 5 and 10 here and there, losing 5 and 10 here and there. I mean, nothing until Trump won and the social media companies admitted that they were driving their content with a liberal bias and with a negative policy, anti-growth policy, directed at anything conservative. And I mean, a lot of controversial material, not just conservative material, but at anything they deemed against their personal, social, political agendas. And by the way, that would include religious sites. That would include certain minority sites. And since the gloves came off, so to speak, since the muzzle came off of social media, really about the time Elon Musk took over, X now, Twitter before, and Zuckerberg stood up and admitted what was going on with Facebook, things have changed tremendously. I get every day people by the dozens write me off. I'll never have anything to do with them ever again. Followed by dozens of new followers. And I'll have folks focus boycott attempts on me. And it's hilarious. You can see it. I can track it. And we are packing them in at a pace greater than we're losing them. And at this point, like I said, we're just shy of 90,000. And so that to be what I am in this market, the reputation that we have, rather aggressive conservative, and the number of aggressive conservatives who call themselves that, who hate my guts. Think about the people that are swearing up and down, they're swearing off of Austin Rhodes because they disagree with the way that I characterized Gary Jones in this most recent election for county commission chair. I didn't say, but people say, well, you just got personal and nasty. No, I did not. That's, again, a bald-faced lie. And trust me, I kept stuff off the air that I may not have kept off the air if I had not known Gary as well as I had. Was I showing personal preference to an old friend? Yeah, absolutely I was. And I'll do that. I'm not going to lie for anybody, but I might give somebody a break if I know them to be a decent person. I've said it before, I'll say it again. I had a member of Gary's family reach out to me with rather unflattering information, and she was ready to go. She wanted to be on the air. She was ready to go. And then something happened. A magic wand was waved, and all of a sudden she wanted nothing to do with anything negative. I wasn't going to put her on anyway. But I could have. You know, the truth is the ultimate defense. If somebody who is standing up to testify as a witness to something wants to, Tanya Kitchen's great example here. And by the way, I'm about to share a post about her in a few minutes that you're probably going to want to see. Tanya Kitchen's is the young woman who came to us several weeks ago with bombshell allegations against Stephen Kendrick, who's running for mayor right now. As a former employee of Kendrick's, she outlined and detailed an extramarital affair that she had with him that she claimed was taking place while Kendrick and his wife were on a break. I have no idea about that. She described in great detail how they had sex in his office and how in recent months, long after she left the employee of the tax commissioner's office where Stephen Kendrick was working, that he had attempted to interfere with her current relationship with another very well-known political leader in Richmond County. And she was coming forward for that reason. She wanted to shut him down. According to her, she wanted him out of her life. And she sat right in this chair right next to me. That interview, by the way, speaking of the Austin Roadshow or the Roadshow Rewind, you can go listen to it if you want to. She sat right here and went into great detail about what lengths they went through to continue this affair in his office, in the municipal building. And then the conversations about him objecting, Kendrick, objecting to her ongoing relationship with the new guy. And that was the reason she came in here. You go over stuff like that. And Lord, that somebody hears all that and wants to vote that guy into office as mayor. That's just crazy to me. Anyway, that's I don't want to say it's dirty, but that's personal. I think it's pertinent because it directly pertains to how he behaved in political office. So again, those of you that want to say that I was picking on Gary Jones, you don't have a clue in hell. And if you want to hate my guts over being against your guy, then you weren't a real fan to begin with. Or let me back it up. You were a fan as long as you were hearing what you wanted to hear. The truth bugged you. Well, that's on you, not on me. We'll be back. Stay with us. The Austin Road Show continues.
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4: George Walton was one of Georgia's delegates to sign the Declaration of Independence. The price he paid for that signature was high. His home was looted, occupied, and burned, and he was wounded and captured by the British in the Battle of Savannah. Later, a governor and U.S. senator, George Walton returned to Augusta for his remaining years. His historic home, Meadow Garden, still stands in downtown Augusta.
3: America 250. Happy birthday, America.
5: Peachtree Pools is the leader in composite fiberglass pools. We have

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1: WGAC News Time, 4:30. I'm Gail Mino in the WGAC News Center. A former National Guardsman at Fort Gordon awaits sentencing after pleading guilty to second-degree murder. 27-year-old Natravian Landry of Abbeville, Louisiana, entered the plea in federal court in Georgia's Southern District. Court documents show Landry went to the home of a woman with whom he shares a child in December of 2024 to find Army Sergeant Andre Stewart inside with two children. Landry shot the unarmed Stewart, then left the base, but was stopped hours later in Meriwether County, south of Atlanta, with the murder weapon in the vehicle. He faces a minimum 10 years behind bars, up to life when he's sentenced. Georgia's primary runoff election will be held next Tuesday, and just the rest of today and tomorrow remain for early voting. Richmond County residents can vote early at the Municipal Building, the Henry Brigham and Robert Howard Community Centers, or the Warren Road Rec Center, hours 8:30 a.m. till 6 p.m. In Columbia County, early voting locations include Building G3 at the Government Complex, the former Uchi Creek Library in Grovetown, and the Columbia County School Support Complex out on Riverwatch Parkway, hours tomorrow 8 to 5. There's no voting Monday. The runoff election set for Tuesday, when polls will be open from 7 a.m. till 7 p.m. Water will be shut off in a portion of the downtown area of Augusta for several hours starting shortly. The planned outage will allow utility workers to make needed infrastructure changes within the water distribution system. The outage area will include Telfair Street between 3rd and 4th Streets and 3rd Street between Telfair and Green Streets. That outage scheduled to begin at 5 p.m., just under half hour from now, and last until midnight tonight. The Atlanta Braves wrap up their series with the White Sox tonight in the Windy City. The Braves send Martin Perez to the mound in hopes of salvaging a win over the Sox before moving on to the Big Apple for three games with the Mets starting tomorrow. First pitch tonight set for 7:10. You can hear every pitch till the final out right here on 95.1 WGAC. The Hour's top national story, an American pizza chain is quietly disappearing from communities across the country. Papa John's is following through on plans to close about 300 North American stores, with dozens of locations shuttering in the first quarter of this year, primarily in Sunbelt states. A recent analysis of Papa John's financial filings found 44 stores closed across 17 states, with the highest concentration of closures in Texas, California, Florida, and Arizona. The pizza brand announced in February that hundreds of underperforming restaurants would close by the end of 2027, describing the locations as being mostly more than a decade old and generating less than $600,000 in annual sales. WGAC News Time, 4:33. Stay tuned for the forecast coming right up.
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6: Tonight, expect mainly clear skies with humid conditions and a low of 71. Tomorrow will bring mostly sunny skies and hot weather with a high of 97. Tomorrow night, there is a chance of a thunderstorm in some areas during the evening. Otherwise, it will be partly cloudy and humid with a low of 73. For News Talk and Information WGAC, I'm AccuWeather meteorologist Joe Lundberg.
7: 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Peachtree Pools, you could be swimming this summer. We have mostly cloudy skies. It's down to 89 degrees now at 437. I'm Gail Mino in the WGAC 24-Hour News Traffic and Weather Center.
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10: Alrighty, we are back. Glad to have you along. Real quick, had a note about what we were discussing with ballot harvesting a minute ago. Austin, you make it seem like the Republicans can't or did not ballot harvest. Your father-in-law was a Republican living in an assisted living facility that was most likely Republican-leaning. No, the center itself was not Republican-leaning, but it was this was not a policy, to my understanding, that was part of the facility itself. This was a plan that was put together by several of the assistants that was done without the knowledge of the facility itself. Naha, there you go. And that's the problem. But it doesn't matter. You shouldn't be able to ballot harvest. And that's it. No matter where you are, for whatever cause, nothing. There we go. Austin, so no caller feedback, question mark. There are significant calls. Could they be added to the show? No, calls are included. I just went over. If you've just joined us, we've got a new Roads Rewind initiative going on. We are basically going to be trying to get the entire show whittled down to just content, no bumper music, commercials, that kind of thing, newscast. And as a result, it's going to sound a little bit strange versus what it normally does with the music coming in and out and that type of thing. I wish there were a way around it. I wish that our company had a way around it, but we just have to jump through the hoops they're giving us right now. Phone calls are fine. Just can't be a phone call with any kind of music behind it. Phone calls are fine. So when they are worth sharing, we will do that. Maybe some that even aren't worth sharing. All right. Let's see. 706-863-5800 is the number. I had a note here just a minute ago. Austin, are you going to respond to the allegations made against the woman you had on your show? It seems like this woman has a lot to say. And there was a picture of Miss Callis. Yes, interesting that you mentioned that. I just posted it at the Austin Roadshow page on Facebook. I probably need to link back up or remind you folks about the interview that I did with Tanya Kitchings some weeks ago. And here's what I just shared. Oh, my. George Takei. Oh, my. A local political activist and up-and-coming online media outlet owner is calling out Stephen Kendrick's former extramarital girlfriend. But oddly, for as harshly as she is ripping the lady, she seems to give a free pass to the only person in the illicit relationship that appeared to be violating his oath of office as well as his marital vows. and that would be Stephen Kendrick. Tell you what, Shaquanta Collis, I promise not to vote for the woman in question if you promise not to vote for the man. Ooh, how about that? And now shared the post. And Miss Call, and I say it's Collis, I think it's Calls or Collis, I don't know. C-A-L-L-E-S. This is what she writes. I'm forever going to be team wife. In other words, she's defending Mrs. Kendrick. Let me make sure I understand this correctly. His wife endured the humiliation, betrayal, and pain of finding out another woman was involved with her husband while she was battling her own challenges. Years later, instead of allowing that woman peace, we're back on the internet reopening the wound all over again. For what? Why are we dragging this back into public view? Why are we forcing people to relive something that never should have happened in the first place? The wife didn't ask for this attention. The wife didn't go on a media tour. The wife didn't run to social media. Yet somehow she is being forced to watch her marriage, her pain, and one of the worst chapters of her life become public entertainment. That is what I find pathetic. Let's stop right here. This is not the guy that runs the local butcher shop, the guy that runs the local shoe store, the guy that runs the local, you name it, that's involved in this. This is a man who, if in fact he does what he has done with this woman, allegedly, Miss Kitchings, can put taxpayer dollars at risk. I could have the most torrid affair with Mama Michelle. She's throwing up in her hat right now here. I could have the most torrid affair. I could sexually harass her from now until the cows come home and just make her life a living hell. And you people out there in radio land might get a kick out of hearing Austin in trouble, but it wouldn't cost you a dime. It'll cost Beasley Broadcasting some money. But it ain't going to cost you jack doodly squat. If Stephen Kendrick canoodles a woman in his office as tax commissioner that he hired to be in the office so he would have greater access to be able to canoodle with her, you're on the hook, taxpayers. Why is this so difficult for some people to understand? It is nonsensical. That they were saying, well, that was in the past. That was, okay. What has Kendrick said about it? He hadn't denied any of it that I've heard. Not the relationship. Now, he can say that he and his wife had whatever arrangement. And by the way, if that was the arrangement, then why would the wife, I mean, she'd be embarrassed, but if they had an arrangement, they had an arrangement, right? Isn't that what he told? Isn't that what he told some folks when they were asking about this? Isn't that what he told her? That they had an understanding of some kind? I don't really remember, to be honest. I guess I need to go back and listen to the interview. I will repost that a little bit later today. So you can go back and listen to it if you want to. But it's a mess. And I fully and completely acknowledge that it's embarrassing and a scandal. But as I mentioned before, it's a problem because it puts taxpayer dollars at risk. Just like what Scott Dean did. And you remember how I handled that. Why do you think I would be any different for Stephen Kendrick? I said, get Scott the hell out of office. Right. Scott, a conservative Republican, star on the rise, by the way, former mayor of Harlem, owner of a fine business in Harlem, from a great family, married into a great family. You want to talk about something embarrassing? And what did yours truly do? As soon as I got back from vacation, I was on vacation when it happened. Like I said, you remember the late, great Scott Hudson called me in Jamaica. I said, dude, somebody better be dead. And he said, well, it's worse. So, what do you say? He said, man, we got a hell of a thing going on here. What in the world are you talking about? Austin, the husband
11: of a young lady that works for the Columbia County government just sent me documentation that his wife is having a torrid affair with Scott Dean. I said, what in the world? And I said, well, what kind of, and he said, we got texts that were made between the two of them while he was in the meetings, the Columbia County Commission meetings, while he was supposed to be conducting business, and she was out in the audience, sitting there watching him, going back and forth. And by the way, the young woman, again, to her credit, didn't sue Columbia County for sexual harassment. She could have. You cannot have a superior individual, the person at the top of the totem pole, messing around with anybody underneath him. We've established that. So don't tell me that I'm only going after Kendrick because of his party or his color, God forbid, because I got white conservative Republican already in an ash heap on this one. Now, folks, said it before and I'll say it again. The information that comes to me on any number of public figures, business owners, politicians, teachers, oh my Lord, doctors, I hear from all kind of folks. Can you please hold him accountable for messing around on his wife? Lady, it's none of my business. I'm very sorry it's happened to you. And do you really want me talking about this on the air? This is the father of your children.
10: Well, I guess not.
11: And by the way, there's a very interesting little caveat to all this. You know, I can talk about anything on the air as long as it's true. Anything. Well, let me back up. Anything that's legal to discuss, you're not supposed to reveal people's medical issues or, you know, their financial information. I'm not going to get on here and read you Mama Michelle's social security number. I'm not going to say she's old, but her social security number has only four digits. I'm joking. You're not old. Good God, you're younger than me. Did you ever see that movie with Bernie Mac, Guess Who? With Ashton Kutcher?
12: No, I kind of remember
11: it was the update
12: premise,
11: on Guess Who's Coming to Dinner.
12: Right.
11: But it was done.
12: The premise.
11: It was done with the white guy being the interloper instead of Sidney Poitier, yeah, with Spencer Tracy and Katharine Hepburn. And Ashton Kutcher is telling jokes that are funny, that are either pro-black or not harsh against black folks. And he tells like four or five of them, and everybody's laughing. And then he gets the one that, and the whole table turns on him. And it's, and that's the way I feel sometimes about some of the information that gets sent to me. You people would love hearing some of this stuff until you don't, and you would turn on me. And there's no reason to do it anyway. But as I said to Kim Mullins when she came to me all those years ago, with proof positive in her divorce papers that her ex-husband had done terrible things of a very personal nature, which he never should have done. You don't want this out there. This is not something that benefits you at all, and it's going to create problems. And she said, and I said, now, if this guy were a public figure, guess who ran for office? Well, I'm going to go back and say the same thing about Stephen Kendrick. If he were a plumber, Rob, no offense, my buddy Rob, if he were a baker, if he were a candlestick maker, this would be an issue. He'd be carrying on Peyton Place, doing whatever the hell he's doing. This guy was your tax commissioner in Augusta, Richmond County, while he was doing the what was it? What did Neil Bortz used to say? Making the two-backed beast. Think about that. Making the two-backed beast. He was your tax commissioner, and that woman worked for him in his office. Aside from defiling the office supplies on top of the desk. Can I have a paper clip? Ooh, what's on that? Ew, never mind. Instead, I can see his poor secretary. Mr. Kendrick, I I promise you, the cleaning team comes in here every night when we leave. For some reason, every morning, though, when I come in to serve you your coffee at 9 o'clock, your desk is sticky. I don't understand. I don't understand. I've had a word with those people. I said, now, Mr. Kendrick is the tax commissioner for Augusta Richmond County. He deserves a non-sticky desk. What in the world are we going to do? And I promise you, they come in here. Austin, will you have Mayor Kendrick on your show? Okay, he's always invited. Mayor Kendrick, Stephen Kendrick, Tax Commissioner Kendrick, Hubba Hubba Romeo Kendrick, they're all invited. We'll be back.
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11: Oh, hell yeah, I will. Hell yeah. I'm secretly, no, I better not say that. I was going to say, I'm kind of secretly pulling for him a little bit. Not that I don't want Garnett Johnson, who is the far superior candidate, to win, but it'd be kind of fun having, I mean, you know, every time we talk about Kendrick, we could play theme from The Love Boat. That'd be in one of those situations that we'd have to edit out, though. So I don't know. Yes, believe it or not, we're doing a commercial here. Crescent Automotive, ladies and gentlemen, our friends at Crescent are there for you as you attempt to fill that need in your family. You've got a kid up and coming that's about to be driving on his or her own, and they need a safe vehicle. Thank God in heaven, our buddies from Crescent were there for us when Bo was shopping for his first car. I said, we were shopping for Bo's first car. We got one of the safest vehicles on the road, perfect for our budget, perfect for the matters of taste, color scheme, all that. Wouldn't you know it? Not too long after he got that vehicle, he was involved in an accident that kept him safe. The vehicle did not survive, unfortunately, but the good news is Bo wasn't injured. No one was injured. And that might not have been the case if he were in a lesser made vehicle or a vehicle that was undependable when it came to the all important airbags and the driver's restraints and all that kind of stuff. Bottom line, we got a great safe vehicle from Crescent, and we'll soon be shopping for another great safe vehicle from Crescent, just like we did with the first one. 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
11: Very little time before we say hello to Fox News at the top of the hour. Gail Mino standing by as well. Keep in mind, Ashley Brown coming up shortly with the sports line for Thursday. Sports line, sports huddle. I'll learn one day and I'll remember one day. Did you by any chance see, I know that Mama Michelle didn't. Gail, were you watching that basketball game last night? Holy crap. That was something. If I'm not a huge NBA fan, especially if Bo's not watching with me, because he can tell me who everybody is and what everybody's doing and all the relationships and the good guys and the bad guys. But greatest NBA playoff comeback in history, and the closest thing us NFL fans can compare it to was what the Patriots did to Atlanta a few years ago in the Super Bowl. Granted, this was not a decisive Game 7, but it was a hell of a comeback. And if you have not read up on it, then shame on you. Well, you're just not an NBA fan, and that's fine too. Anyway, hats off to them. They had the highest ratings, I'm told. That game generated the highest ratings of any basketball NBA presentation since Michael Jordan played. We'll be back.
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1: News alert, a breakthrough with Iran. I'm Lisa Brady. President Trump calls it a great settlement that could be finalized in the next few days.
2: And most importantly, we have a deal that Iran will never have a nuclear weapon, which was the whole purpose of what we had to go through to get this.
1: The president telling reporters he has spoken to a number of leaders in the region today, including the Israeli prime minister, and that the Strait of Hormuz will open as soon as a deal is signed.
2: We have a signing soon, and the documents are in pretty final shape. So we'll see. We'll see. Very good. Should be done. That should be done pretty quickly. They want it every bit as much as everybody else wants.
1: The president taking questions in the Oval Office after posting earlier that he was canceling a planned third night of attacks on Iran.
3: President Trump posting on Truth Social that the strikes were canceled and that some sort of deal was imminent. On Truth Social, Trump posted, based on the fact that discussions with the Islamic Republic of Iran have been brought to the highest level of Iranian leadership and approved, I have, as president of the United States of America, canceled the scheduled strikes and bombings against Iran this evening.
1: Fox's Max Gordon in Dubai. Iran had responded to the past two nights of strikes with more attacks on Gulf neighbors. Now, Iranian state media is reporting that the Iran Foreign Ministry is saying a large part of the negotiating text has been finalized, but suggesting that essentially it's not a done deal yet. President Trump also announcing today a new nominee for Director of National Intelligence, Jay Clayton, a federal prosecutor. He's been facing bipartisan pushback over picking a top housing finance official, Bill Pulte, to serve as acting director, and he does not appear to be backing away from that. Earlier, Democrats and some Republicans protested Pulte by opposing a temporary extension of a key surveillance tool, which is set to expire midnight tomorrow. America is listening to Fox News.
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5: 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I'm Gail Mino in the WGAC 24-Hour News Traffic and Weather Center. An extensive search for a missing Burke County woman expanded today. 31-year-old Star Moretti was reported missing from her home or after leaving her home this past Sunday. Investigators, search teams, and members of the community have been scouring areas in the Keysville area. Canine teams and drones have been used as well. But starting today, a mounted equestrian search and rescue team also joined the operation in an effort to search wooded and more difficult terrain areas. If you have seen Moretti or have any information regarding her whereabouts, you're asked to contact the Burke County Sheriff's Office. There's a sad update today to a missing person case in Augusta. 78-year-old Barbara Lamb, who was last seen Sunday, was found dead yesterday in her vehicle on I-20 in Kershaw County in South Carolina. An initial investigation revealed foul play is not suspected in the cause of her death, but further details were unavailable today. Two people accused in a bank fraud and mail and identity theft case in Augusta have been sentenced in federal court. 21-year-old Joshua Holmes of Miami was sentenced to 3 years behind bars, while 22-year-old Kalicia Carter of East Point, Georgia, will spend 2 years in federal prison. According to court documents, Holmes and Carter stole mail from Augusta area U.S. postal boxes and washed checks that they found in those mailboxes to create counterfeit checks. Those checks were then deposited into unauthorized bank accounts or used to make large purchases. Georgia drivers now paying nearly a dollar more per gallon for gasoline than they were a year ago at this time. The statewide average average earlier today in Georgia was $3.79 a gallon for unleaded regular. That compared to $2.86 a gallon in June of last year. Today's national average was $4.15 per gallon. That's 37 cents a gallon more than 1 year ago. 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Stay tuned for the AccuWeather forecast coming right up.
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13: Tonight, expect mainly clear skies with humid conditions and a low of 71. Tomorrow will bring mostly sunny skies and hot weather with a high of 97. Tomorrow night, there is a chance of a thunderstorm in some areas during the evening. Otherwise, it will be partly cloudy and humid with a low of 73. For News Talk and Information WGAC, I'm AccuWeather meteorologist Joe Lundberg.
5: RCS Roofing brought you the this hour's AccuWeather forecast, rcsroofing.net. They nail it every time. We have partly cloudy skies now. It is 89 degrees at 5:08. I'm Gail Mino in the WGAC 24-Hour News, Traffic, and Weather Center.
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0: Friday, we are back. Glad to have you along on a beautiful, beautiful Friday afternoon. Man, we had a terrible, well, I say terrible, I guess it's good if you want the flowers to have a drink. Had a big, just downpour here. Cats and dogs just a few minutes ago. And bright, sunshiny skies. It's like living in South Florida all over again. I remember so well my dear family friends. We called them Uncle Don and Aunt Linda, even though they weren't technically related to us. He was my unofficial godfather growing up. Wonderful man, love his daughters like my own sisters. And for a while they lived down in Florida, and we went down to visit them one time. And I can remember Mom and I going down while Dad and Uncle Don were up here working on something. I was the only man around for a while, for about a week or so. And the grass needed to be cut down there. And you haven't lived until you have cut South Florida grass with a antique push lawnmower when you're, how old was I then? About 12, 13 years old. Holy cow. I've been talking about the thick grass that we've got now, thanks to our friends over at Fairway Lawns. But it's really a whole different world. If you've never lived down there, if you live on the coast of Florida, particularly the Gulf Coast or South Florida, back in the 70s, early 80s, it was routine. I would imagine it's still pretty much that way. They would have hot, bright, sunshiny skies for 4 or 5 hours. Then out of nowhere, a cloud front would pass over and dump an inch of rain in about 10 minutes. And then right after that, steam coming up off the pavement, bright, sunshiny skies again. And that grass, I mean, there's a reason the vegetation's so thick and luscious down there. And that seems to be what we've been getting here lately. So don't be surprised if your lawn bounces back green and luscious too after a good several months of lower than average rainfall. All right, 706-863-5800 is the number. Somebody just sent me a note. I guess are they referring to? I guess they're referring to Stephen Kendrick. If he was white and Republican, it wouldn't be an issue. That was just sent. I just went over the Scott Dean story. White and Republican, and it is an issue when it's in office. Doesn't matter who it is. If it's happening in office, whoever is doing that needs to be removed from office. Period. That's it. This has nothing to do with. And by the way, keep in mind, Kendrick is a black Democrat. Garnett Johnson, who is running against him, is a black Democrat. This is not being discussed to benefit Garnett Johnson. This is a common sense question. You have a political candidate being offered up in front of you who has committed an egregious act of bad judgment. And, you know, you can get into the moral implications on your own if you want to. But again, it's not just a guy screwing around on his wife. This is about a public official who puts taxpayer dollars at risk when he dips the pen in the company ink. It just is as simple as that. No other way around it. All right. 706-863-5800 is the number. Got an open line. If you want to jump on it, now is a good time to do it. Kelby has not called lately. Matter of fact, I had several people ask me if he's okay. Kelby got mad with me a while back about something, and I can't hand to heaven remember what it was. Something about Trump. And I think he's been boycotting the show. But he posted online just a little bit earlier today. It's funny that you pointed this out, talking about the Stephen Kendrick mess, but you won't answer my question. Did Cyrus Belton deserve to be shot and killed in the street like a dog? Does Chow deserve to be free? I actually did answer that yesterday. I read your post, Kelby. I just answered this online and answered you on the air yesterday about Mr. Chow. Mr. Chow is the Asian convenience store owner who chased down Cyrus Belton, one of several young black gang members who were attempting to stick up his convenience store with guns. And according to what coverage I've seen on this, he either pointed the gun at Chow's kids or in the general direction of some family member of Chow, and Chow lost his blankety blank. he got very mad. And Mr. Chow went and got a gun of his own and chased those boys out of the store. And he didn't stop chasing Cyrus Belton, and he shot him to death. And does Mr. Chow deserve to be put in jail for that? My answer is yes, for manslaughter. But I can understand why someone might not agree with me on that. I can also tell you that while I would never in a million years pull a knife, because this goes back to the issue involving the stabbing death of Austin Metcalf at the hands of what's his face? All these names are running together. You can't put yourself in the position of a parent who has had his children threatened with a firearm unless you've actually had it happen to you. And I can promise you this, if my son or daughter were threatened with a gun and I had my gun with me, there's no amount of running that the person who threatened my kids would have to do to get away from the bullets in my gun. I would want them dead. I would be happy they were dead. And sitting right here, completely calm of heart, I can see myself doing that. I am very protective of my family to a ridiculous level. And if you push that button, I will end you if I am capable of doing it. It really is as simple as that. It's not anything I'm necessarily proud of. You know, oh, turn the other cheek and be bigger, be the bigger man, all this kind of stuff. You threaten my kids with a gun. If I have the ability, I will kill you where you stand, even if you're running away from me. The law doesn't let you do that, by the way, in many cases. I believe that wasn't that in Texas where that store happened? Chow ran after the kid for no reason. He pointed a gun at Chow's family. Don't say that he did it for no reason. And he did shoot him in the back, no doubt. No doubt. I always did. But what do we go back to? The lethal weapon story. Diplomatic immunity. By the way, speaking of diplomatic immunity, it sounds like that Grove case may be playing out as something that the Richmond County School Board can claim a technicality on. They've got a moral and ethical responsibility to act, and they should have. But let's get back to the diplomatic immunity. That was the white South African demon who was conducting all kind of illegal business, and they caught him red-handed. And there was a shootout. There was all kind of garbage going on. And finally, when he is caught and there's no way out, he throws down his gun, puts his hands up and says, "Up, I give up. I'm not fighting. You can't shoot me." And he says, "Fine, you'll rot your ass in jail for the next 100 years or whatever," he said. "Not me. Can't prosecute me. Diplomatic immunity." And Danny Glover says something along the lines of, "Suck on this diplomatic immunity," or something like that, and just blows them away. It wasn't right, but I understand it. It wasn't legal, but I understand it. How about this? How about young people, white, black, purple, or as Ryan B. used to say, turquoise? How about we just don't carry weapons into our life of crime? You want to shoplift something? That's a terrible thing. You shouldn't do that. But kids do stupid things. You want a shiny object that you have neither the talent nor the money to earn on your own, to buy on your own? I can see, you know, human nature, especially when you're a kid. I want that. I'm going to go take it. Okay. Terrible thing, but I'm not going to kill you over it. You threaten my child with a weapon, I'll kill you every way I can and back up and run over you again 3 more times if I got the gas in my car. I want nothing left of you but a grease stain where they scoop your body up off the ground if you have harmed my children or threatened to harm my children. Why is that so hard for anybody to understand? I get it. I really do. I'm not bragging on it. I'm not saying that makes me a better or stronger person than anybody else. It actually is admitting that I have a weakness. But I understand it. You ever been around a cat who's had kittens, and you play around with those kittens a little too soon or a little too roughly? You watch a mama cat that has adored you tear you to ribbons given the opportunity. And rightfully so. You do not mess with people's family. Plain and simple. Don't do it. Especially if you're a criminal looking to steal. You know, kids are going to fight. What happened in Texas with Austin Metcalf, that is a young man clashing with another young man, and it happens probably 1,000 times a day from coast to coast with absolutely no fallout or very little fallout. And as I pointed out yesterday, if it were ever a situation where I got to stab someone in the heart and walk away because I was either being threatened or actually beaten up, there'd be at least 6 dead bodies out there right now that I know of. But it never occurred to me to reach for a weapon. Not once. Kids do stupid things. Sometimes adults do stupid things that does not require getting a weapon involved. Simple as that. All right, 706-863-5800 is the number. Tell you what, let's do. Let's go ahead and take a break. We'll do that and we'll be back. Stay with us. Ashley Brown is coming up in about 40 minutes with the Thursday Sports Huddle. Make sure you tune in for that. I'm sure he'll have lots to say about that incredible basketball game last night.
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0: All right, it's a little bit of time for you at the news at the bottom of the hour. Ashley Brown coming up in just a few minutes with Sports Huddle. I say a few minutes, about a half hour. Stay tuned for that. Austin, is it true the family of Carmelo Anthony made a profit on the legal fund that was supposed to pay for his attorney? How do these things continue to happen? I thought it was illegal for a criminal to make a profit from his criminal activity. And that's from LH. Great question. Yes, apparently the Anthony family has used that money to travel and to, I think, pay for a house or something. There have been some legitimate concerns about that. But understand, when you give to a GoFundMe page, you're rolling the dice. You better know who's administering the accounts. And by the way, while he cannot, Carmelo Anthony, make a profit from the crime, his family can make a profit off anything. And that's just the way Western civilization is set up. I mean, I'm not trying to be crass about this, but if the public wants to give money to that family, there's nothing in the world stopping them. And you know, they seem to have done pretty well by it so far. If they're losing their son for 18 years in prison, everybody says 35, he'll spend 18. He'll end up getting out of prison when he's about 37 years old, if he behaves himself while he's in. And while that is no fun, while that is a terrible thing, it ain't nearly as bad as being dead. I promise. Studies have been done. 4 out of 5 doctors surveyed say, dead ain't better. Most of the fun I've had in my life came after the age of 37. It doesn't mean that I wasn't trying to have fun before I was 37. I just wasn't nearly as good at it as I am now. All right. At least that's what I've been told. Well, we'll be back. Stay with us. The Austin Road Show continues. 5:30 news time with Gail Mino coming up.
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11: 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I'm Gail Mino in the 24-hour

0: reminder that there are two free city leased parking lots available in the 100 block of James Brown Boulevard and the 800 block of Reynolds Street, while that work between 6th and 7th is underway. City Council in Aiken has approved a budget for the upcoming fiscal year that includes fee increases. Residents will see an increase in their monthly water bills for water and sewer service, as well as an increase in the city's stormwater fee. Residents will also see a nearly $4 per month hike in the fee that they pay for garbage, recycling, and yard debris pickup. But officials say there will be no increase in the city's property tax millage rate. Richmond County Sheriff Gino Brantley's community cookout that had to be canceled earlier this month due to the weather now is back on. The community is invited to attend the free cookout and get together on Saturday, June 27th. That's from this coming Saturday from noon until 3 p.m. at the Pavilion at Eisenhower Park. There will be food, music, and activities for the kids. Brantley says it's a chance to build relationships and strengthen a partnership between local law enforcement and the community. University of South Carolina trustees have okayed a five-year contract with the school's new baseball coach. Kevin Schnall will be paid $1.3 million with annual $50,000 raises starting in July of 2027. Schnall is moving to Columbia from Conway following a lengthy career as player and coach at Coastal Carolina, including the last two as head coach. He led the Chanticleers to the College World Series finals just a year ago and the NC2A regional play this past season. The Hour's Top National Story, President Trump has called off new military strikes on Iran hours after threatening to escalate the war. Trump said Thursday that a deal to end the war is close but offered no details. Hours earlier, Trump had threatened major strikes on Iran and to seize control of its oil and gas industries. The announcement comes after 2 days of back-and-forth attacks between the U.S. and Iran that pushed the Middle East closer to a resumption of full-scale hostilities. A spokesperson for Iran's foreign ministry said on state television that text of a deal is, quote, mostly finalized, unquote. WGEC News Time is 5:33. The forecast is coming up next.
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1: Tonight, expect mainly clear skies with humid conditions and a low of 71. Tomorrow will bring mostly sunny skies and hot weather with a high of 97. Tomorrow night, there is a chance of a thunderstorm in some areas during the evening. Otherwise, it will be partly cloudy and humid with a low of 73. For News Talk and Information WGAC, I'm AccuWeather meteorologist Joe Lundberg.
2: 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Skies are mostly cloudy now. It is 88 degrees at 537. I'm Gail Mino in the WGAC 24-Hour News Traffic and Weather Center.
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5: Back at you. Beautiful Thursday afternoon. Looking forward to a great weekend ahead. Hope you are too. Just got word a little earlier today that today was the day of the Augusta Exchange Club donations luncheon. I regularly attended these when I was a member of the board of directors for Storyland Theater because we were often a recipient of great support from the Exchange Club back in the day, and we always appreciated that. Today, they announced over $200,000 distributed to over 30 local nonprofits, the Augusta Exchange Club today, organizations that work tirelessly every day, providing hope, support, education, shelter, mentorship, health care, countless other services that improve the lives of Augusta area residents. Their work often happens behind the scenes, but the impact in these groups from these groups is felt throughout the community. I'm sitting here reading the post from Mayor Johnson, as a matter of fact. They were thanking a lot of the folks that showed up to get this event together today, to put it together. But again, this is the annual Donations Day luncheon. Looks like they were over at First Baptist Church. Yeah. Some of the beneficiaries of the great effort from the Exchange Club. And keep in mind, the main fundraiser for the Exchange Club, they have two really that stand out. Their golf tournament and, of course, the Augusta Exchange Club Fair, now known as the George Carolina Fair. And this group has been consistently, the Exchange Club of Augusta, one of the greatest and most generationally successful civic clubs and organizations that the area has ever known. Heritage Academy, Hope House, Jesse Norman School of the Arts, Safe Homes of Augusta, Salvation Army of Augusta, Young Life America, First Tee Foundation 4, F-O-R-E, Bridge Builder Communities International. I'm just reading some select beneficiaries here. American Red Cross of East Central Georgia, Augusta Training Center, Augusta Rescue Mission, Boys and Girls Club of Greater Augusta, and the list goes on and on. Again, many, many thanks to the Exchange Club. They do an incredible job raising money for so many worthwhile and deserving organizations here in the area. 706-863-5800 is the number if you want to send us a text message. You can do it through that line, or you can always give us a call the old-fashioned way. Austin, Fox News Channel's Saturday Night comic Jimmy Falla has an awesome old joke about Joe Biden. I've seen younger faces on money. Have not heard that one. And is it Jimmy Falla is actually how you pronounce that. I've had the opportunity to meet him. He's a good fellow. Steelers fan, believe it or not. And Mrs. Rhodes, who also is a fan of his, has a wonderful picture made on the sidelines there. Acrisure Stadium. Big fun. There was a note here a few minutes ago, speaking of Akershire and the Steelers, about the outrageous salaries in the NFL. Austin, you people who are defending these outrageous salaries are sick to my stomach. I think making him sick to his stomach. There's no way you can justify money like this while we have teachers and policemen and firemen who are going without. Shame on you and your materialistic ego. Mine? I'm not. Look, professional athletes, just like professional entertainers, are entrepreneurs. Their source of income, particularly sports figures and entertainers, it's all self-generated. The only people who make far more money playing a sport than they deserve to be making are the women in the WNBA. I'm sorry. They don't make a percentage of their revenue the way that the NFL does. The WNBA, they were able to pay anybody for the first number of years of their existence is a bit of a miracle. I mean, they were losing money, and it was mainly the NBA that was supporting them, that was keeping them afloat. You take a percentage of what you make. There should never be any argument or discussion that that is an unfair way to be paid. You know, when you're a public servant, you don't have a percentage to draw from. That's why I've always said I've been fond of the notion that the police officers, when they bust a drug ring and they get all the fancy cars and the expensive guns and expensive pieces of real estate that get confiscated, I would love to see that money divided up among the various police departments. That'd be kind of fun. Well, they would be seizing everything. Then, well, no. Just the illegal stuff that they seize, not anything. I know that you can't do that, but it would be fun to think about that. Some poor cop making $45,000 a year and he seizes a drug kingpin's $500,000 Rolls Royce and he gets to drive it for a while and then sell it and keep the proceeds. Wouldn't bother me a bit. But anyway, back to the point. Taylor Swift is by far one of the richest women in America. As a matter of fact, the richest when it comes to self-made money. It used to be Martha Stewart. In recent years, if you take away the women who have inherited money or who have gotten it through divorces, Taylor Swift is number one on self-made fortunes by women. How about that? I did find it kind of funny, get in trouble in certain groups when you mentioned this. They had a listing of the 50 richest people in America, and every one of the women that was in the top 10 had gotten their money through divorce. Bill Gates' ex-wife, Bezos' ex-wife, et cetera, and so on. So that there's plenty of things that a woman can do to make money. Absolutely. And again, ask Taylor Swift. She seems to have been doing it pretty well. By the way, were those pictures that I saw of Taylor Swift at the Knicks game last night, were those real or were they AI generated? Okay. They had to have been AI generated. Taylor and several of her friends wearing Knicks shirts, but they were all variations on a theme. And I can't remember what the other two had, but the one that Taylor Swift was supposedly wearing said said Stevie Nicks, K-N-I-C-K-S. I didn't know it was real or not. Funny joke, if not. You get a percentage of the profit or a percentage of the gross income, and that is the most fair way anyone can ever be paid. It really is. Is the percentage big enough or is it too small? That can be debated. But right this minute, Major League Baseball has a huge battle going on between owners and labor, the players, on a salary cap. And the players don't want it, which I think is cutting their own throats. I think there would be far more players making far more money instead of a handful, the top 10% making all the money. You would have a far more even division of the labor money if every team had a salary cap. And until that happens, you're never going to see all Major League Baseball teams legitimately able to compete year in and year out with the big market teams. It just ain't going to happen. Money can't buy you a title, but it can buy you an opportunity to win one. And it can also reduce your chances greatly, lack of money, of being able to compete, period. And since the NFL went with the salary cap, there has not been a more competitive league, top to bottom, in professional sports. Not in America. And again, I just think it's the perfect way to go. So to those that were complaining, as this emailer was here just a few minutes ago, about the salary of Patrick Mahomes, it is simply a percentage of the revenue that his team is making, his league is making, and his team has decided to give the lion's share of their percentage to one man. That works great as long as he's winning you Super Bowls. If he ain't, there's going to be a lot of resentment. And I can certainly understand why that would be. Before we take our final break of the evening, I do want to remind you about our friends over at the Mosquito Squad. Oh, my goodness gracious. 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We'll take our final break of the evening. We'll be right back. Stay with us. The Austin Rhodes Radio Program, more fun, more stuff, following these important words.
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14: 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I crank it up at 8 and shut it down at 10. As we ride, we'll talk about cars, I'll answer your automotive questions, and we'll have some fun. That's right here Saturday morning at 8.
5: Little Van Halen there for you. Let it play. Let it play. You can edit it out. And I love the song, as they call it in Puerto Rico, Yump. Everybody. Might as well yump. Yump. Yump. And this is where the podcast will start right here. And we're back. See how that works? Isn't that beautiful? All right. Zach standing by on line one. He's got a comment about the money teachers make. How you doing, Zach?
15: I'm doing all right, Austin. I just tuned in when you cut on that fellow who obviously he doesn't understand how teachers get paid and how athletes get paid or entertainers. Teachers, if you're actually going into the teaching industry to get rich, you've made a poor career choice. And, I mean, it's taxpayer-driven. All these are private athletes, private companies that pay for these people's salaries. I mean, I don't understand how he can say somebody's materialistic. And maybe he just doesn't understand that teachers are paid by the taxpayer, and that he just assumes that players make exorbitant fees just because somebody else is paying them, but that somebody else is a private citizen. That's like him saying, you know, I can't pay this money, this $100,000 to have my house cleaned. That's an exorbitant, and that's just not right because the teacher only makes $65,000 a year. Well, it's my house cleaner.
5: Yep.
15: I'm going to pay her what a daggum well please.
5: Well, again, with the folks, that, and this conversation started with the news today that Patrick Mahomes is making $500 million over X number of years, but still, it's a lot of money. And while I'm not a fan of the Chiefs, I can honestly say the Chiefs are making a decision, which is theirs to make. They have a limited amount of money they can spend according to their own league rules, because everybody, every team in the NFL, all 32 of them, have the same exact salary cap. How you manage it and who you pick, and a little bit of luck when it comes to all that, it makes the difference. And, you know, it's a chess game. I mean, do you put more emphasis here? Do you put more emphasis there? How important is the health of someone that you're paying all this money to? I mean, you pay your money, you take your chances. If that guy gets a broken leg.
15: Well, that is a risk. And yeah. Patrick Mahomes is, well, quite frankly, he's a proven risk.
5: No doubt. I mean, no doubt.
15: What did Brady go for? And what is the sixth round or something like that?
5: Oh, yeah. Tom Brady.
15: I mean, it is a risk. Yeah. So, I mean, he's a proven athlete. And if somebody, but the bottom line is, compare athletes and entertainers to teachers, that's just no comparison.
5: Well, again, one more thought on the NFL, and again, this is the NBA's kind of in the same boat. They got to have a salary cap as well. When you're dealing with a salary cap, you base the cap. What is the cap? Make it a percentage of the revenue. And when you do that,
15: the team.
5: That's it. When you or the league. And when you do that, and which is the rule, the NFL Players Association has it written down, between 48% and 49% of the gross of the league is turned right back over to the help, so they say, labor.
15: It's basically profit sharing. So
5: exactly. Well, it's even better than that, because it's, to me, if I'm remembering correctly, it's not profit, it's gross. Can you imagine that? Oh. Because if you start getting into profit, what you and I know all day long, they can play games with that. You can't play games on dollar bills deposited in bank accounts.
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6: He calls it a great settlement in the war with Iran. I'm Lisa Lacerra, Fox News. President Trump says a peace deal is on the table.
7: The president says the U.S. and Iran have agreed on a memorandum of understanding, and it means Iran will never be able to get a nuclear weapon. He told reporters at the White House,
8: it should be done pretty quickly. They want it every bit as much as everybody else wants it.
7: The president said the agreement may be signed as soon as this weekend.
8: The whole Middle East is happy, and along beyond the Middle East, the strait will open as soon as we have it signed.
7: The president had been threatening another round of strikes against Iran in retaliation for the downing of an American military helicopter earlier this week. But those strikes have been put on hold.
6: Fox's Jill Nato in Washington. Meanwhile, the spokesperson for Iran's foreign ministry says Iran has not reached a final decision on an agreement. The president confirming Housing Finance Director Bill Pulte will continue as acting director of national intelligence while announcing a new nominee to the post.
8: He's running it for a short while we get a very talented person, Jay Clayton, in. As you know, Jay Clayton's an incredible talent, head of Sullivan and Cromwell. He was head of the SEC.
6: This coming as Democrats and some Republicans had voiced concerns over Pulte's lack of intelligence experience and voted against the extension of the Foreign Intelligence Surveillance Bill in protest of the choice in the House today. The Department of the Interior investigating after the grass on the National Mall was defaced.
9: We don't know of any arrests, but they are saying this is an act of vandalism, and it appears to be 8647. 86, the restaurant slang term to cut something, kill something off an order, and obviously 47th has usually been indicative of President Trump being the 47th president.
6: Fox's Mark Meredith. Wall Street stocks rallied to their best day in 2 months after President Trump called off the other round of strikes against Iran. The Dow gained 929, the Nasdaq added 640. 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
12: If you like Brian Kemp, you're going to love Rick Jackson.
13: 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I've kind of felt like for really 2 years now that that race is ripe for political outsiders, especially somebody that could sell fun.
12: Rick Jackson, a conservative outsider who will make Georgia proud, just like Brian Kemp.
14: 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Brian Kemp wins big for Georgia. 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
12: The conservative outsider, just like Kemp.
14: As governor, I'll slash property taxes and lead America in job creation. I'm Rick Jackson. Like Governor Kemp, I'll fight for Georgia and win big.
13: Rick Jackson's been a good supporter of mine. He's got a great story.
0: Early voting is now open. Runoff election Tuesday, June 16th. 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
17: Well, we welcome you back in Thursday. Time to talk sports here on WGAC with the Thursday Night Huddle. Ashley Brown with you. We got Michelle running things, and we have one fan watching the show, Gail Mino. Ashley, he's just sitting there working, but anyway, we're going to classify that as a fan. Folks, welcome to the program. We've got great guests coming up tonight. Last week, I told you about a great basketball player that started his career at Grovetown. He did transfer to Grayson last year, but he's got so many local ties. His dad played at Butler, almost won a state title, led them to 30 wins his senior year, was a great player for the Bulldogs. And Marcus Curry and his son goes by MJ. And we're going to ask him, what a name for a basketball player, MJ Curry. My favorite MJ is Magic Johnson, but we all know MJ, Michael Jordan, and Curry. So you got the best shooting guard of all time, best player of all time, and the best shooter of all time mixed into one. We told you about MJ. He played at Grovetown, transferred to Grayson. He's a rising senior, and he's exploding on the national scene, and his scholarship offers are starting to really climb. And some big-time schools. He got an offer from Xavier very early. Since then, Southern Cal, Tennessee, Texas A&M, Ohio State, Indiana, Florida State, Clemson, Georgia Tech all have offered. And we're going to be talking with MJ coming up after our first break. We'll talk to him about those offers and the schools and how fun that's been. We'll talk about his dad's influence on his game. We're going to talk about his recent trip out to the Pangos All-American Camp, which is one of the premier events for high school top-tier basketball players in the country. And he really performed well there. We'll talk about his goals for his senior year and what are some of the things he's working on. All those items for one of the top two guards in the country. He's ranked the number 106th player overall in the entire nation, 14th in Georgia. But again, there is no possible way there are 13 rising seniors any better than the high riser, the leaper, MJ Curry. So we'll have him on in just a bit. Also, we want to congratulate another player we talked about last week, Jamie Daly. We told you about the former Greenbrier star that he had entered the transfer portal. He had a monster senior year, but his recruiting kind of started late. Real good athletic outfielder, can really play. And he ended up getting a bunch of offers, mostly smaller schools. And Davidson is where he decided to go. Great academic school and not bad in baseball either, but a great academic school. And in the last 2 years, he's played 98 games there, 19 home runs, 21 doubles, 76 RBIs. He's batted .327, on base percentage well over .400. And he decided to go in the portal, and it worked out well for him because he will now be playing for the Clemson Tigers. So congratulations there. And he may team up with a player that, you know, that you might recognize the name we had on the show when he led Harlem to a state championship his senior year. And we've talked about a lot, Tristan McClatty, who is a starter and one of the top players for Clemson. If Tristan does not get drafted and signed, he'll be back next year for his senior year, and he and Daly will be reunited because they played together. According to his dad, they played together a bunch growing up. So that's pretty cool. So Jamie Daly, congratulations there. So you got Jamie Daly entered the portal and went from Davidson to Clemson. You had Jackson Farlow transfer from Southern Union Junior College to Coastal Carolina. And again, when he transferred there, they're a former national champion. They're a top-tier program. He didn't know their coach was going to leave and take the South Carolina job and take a lot of players with him. Now, if he stays going to, you know, the way it is and he goes to Coastal, not that he wasn't already going to start, but he's assured that almost now. But Daly is really killing it in summer ball. He's playing in one of the collegiate leagues, but he's playing in a wood bat league, and he's really playing well to the point that some major league teams are starting to really show interest. There is an outside chance that a team drafts him, and he may never end up at Coastal. Farlow has a lot of ability, and I know he's a lefty on the mound, and everybody, you know, thought of him as a pitcher going into college, but there is no way. I think he's a hitter. I think his little brother, who is a rising junior at Greenbrier, might have a future as the pitcher. But I think Jackson Farlow, man, I would have him playing outfield and hitting maybe more than anything else. Really good athlete, good solid build. I'm trying to remind – he reminds me a little bit build-wise of I think he – I'm trying to think. He's – because he's not overly like muscular, you know, he's not like a, you know, I'm trying to think who he reminds me of. He's long and athletic and wiry, but a little bit thicker, that he's not skinny in any way. And, oh gosh, who was the kid that played for South Carolina that played at Aiken, Taylor, the pitcher? Now he got bigger in the pros, but in high school, coming out of high school, they were similar sizes. That's who it reminds me of, for those that know who I'm talking about. Now, we've got that going on, but I also have to talk about what happened last night. We'll get into it more, a little bit more in depth, after we have our first guest on board a little bit later in the show. But I have to at least address the disaster for the San Antonio Spurs last night. You cannot, and I repeat, cannot blow a 29-point lead there. They had a chance to tie the finals that really changed it. You go to New York and win two games when they haven't won a title in 53 years, so you know that gym was going to be rocking. All the celebrities aside, I mean, that gym was it was electric both nights, really. You had the president there one night. You had all the celebs both nights. And last night, the Spurs did everything they wanted to do. They did anything they wanted to in the first half. They dominated that game. And again, a 29-point lead, and it evaporates. And that's just, I don't know how you let that happen. And there's so many things. Everybody's talking about Andy Nobe's putback, which, again, incredible play by him on the putback on the Brunson miss. And Anunoby's putback was the game winner. But there were several things that led to that. There were several other things that I think should, that were just as important. And that tip-in was incredible, and I'm happy for him. And, gosh, what a good person he seems to be and the way he handled it and all. But there were three other really, really key things that if any of those don't happen, the Spurs win. The tip-in and three other really important things that aren't, when it comes down to it in history, we're going to talk about two things from that game. We're going to talk about the Spurs as a whole faltering, but we're really going to focus on De'Aaron Fox and his play at the end of the game and a dumb play to try to go up for a layup instead of just dribble the ball out and kill time. They probably win the game. But we're also, and we're going to talk about the tip. Those are the highlights you're going to see. Because also it was Anunoby who blocked the shot of Fox. So Anunoby just had an incredible game. 33 points. That is a career playoff high for him. But there were three other things that in addition to that big tip-in, that's the highlight, the tip-in and the block. But there were three things that I think that really need to be focused on just as much as that tip-in. And we'll talk about those coming up a little bit later in the show. Also, Ronald Acuna, for you Braves fans, Ronald Acuna now on the disabled list with a left hamstring. Gosh, I hope he's not going to be one of those guys that goes down to, you know, like kind of what if he had not had all these injuries. Mike Trout had already established himself as arguably the greatest player of our time, so it was a little easier for him. We're not knocking him down a peg. Acuna has done great. He's an incredible talent, but he hasn't achieved quite as much. And is he going to be one of those guys like a Penny Hardaway where you say, what if he was so great for such a short period of time, but the injuries killed him? I hope not. And I think the Braves do need him. I know they've won a title without him, but I think the Braves need him this year because I think Baldwin, Albies, and Harris have played incredible, but can they sustain it for a season? We haven't seen that from Albies in a long time. We haven't seen it from Harris at all for a whole season. So will that happen? So we can talk about that a little bit as well. And the College World Series gets underway tomorrow as well. So we'll talk about that all coming up right after we take a break. But right now, let's do that. When we come back, we are going to talk with one of the top high school players in the country in basketball. He happens to be from this area, and we are looking forward to having a chat with MJ Curry, and that's coming up right after the break.
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17: All right, folks, we welcome you back in the Thursday Night Huddle. Ashley Brown with you. And by the way, real quick, football. I know everybody's clamoring. We got the high school football season sneaking up on us. We will start our interviews with the high school coaches the first show in July. So we'll start those in July. I've had a couple people asking. So yeah, we'll start interviewing the head coaches, previewing the season coming up in July. Right now though, it's a big summer. We got a lot of baseball being played. We got a lot of basketball being played. And one of the biggest names this summer in terms of turning heads when we talk basketball all around the country really is a player that, played in our own backyard a few years ago at Grovetown. His dad was a great player at Butler, and now he's a star at Grayson. He's got a ton of scholarship offers, and that number's growing every day, it seems. Joining us right now is MJ Curry. MJ, how are you, sir?
6: I'm good. How are you?
17: Good, man. I appreciate you being on, and I want to start with your dad was a great player at Butler. Now, how often did he tell you how good he was at Butler?
6: Every day.
17: There you go. Well, I can vouch for it. I'm old enough to, I was covering sports back then, and that team they had his senior year won 30 ball games and lost a heartbreaker in the state championship. They were really good. And your dad was certainly a key part of that team. How has he influenced you in terms of your basketball? I know that, these days, players have, trainers and, that some of them have mental coaches and all this stuff. You luckily grew up with somebody that knew the drill, knew what it was like, what you had to do to be great in high school. How important has his influence been on you?
6: Extremely, because he was the reason I started playing basketball. He's the reason I'm going to finish out playing it. Basically just living out his dream as well as mine. So it's kind of a help, like just him being able to push me as well as myself. So it's just double time.
17: At what point did you – now, you grew up playing, obviously, I'm sure, just like all of us, you love the game. But at what point did you realize, okay, I can be pretty good at this? I've got some abilities that some of my friends don't have.
6: Probably around 7th, 8th grade. That was when I really started to notice.
17: Yeah, and so obviously you're known around the country and certainly in the state of Georgia for your leaping ability. It's turning heads and all the the exciting dunks and things like that. As a matter of fact, there was a picture from your Grovetown days. It was such a cool picture. I texted Coach Douglas and I was like, man, that y'all need to put that up in the gym. It was such a good good angle and everything. So you decided to go to Grayson last year. You had a phenomenal season, and you were of course playing in some of the top competition in really the country. Certainly in the Southeast. And how is that? What was there a step up in competition day to day? I know sometimes Grovetown plays great teams, but day to day, how much different was the competition?
6: It was really just a big step up. I wouldn't say it was the competition. It was more just like the lights that were seen on me.
17: Yeah.
6: Just more recognition, and that was what I felt like I needed. So that was why I made the move.
17: Yeah, I've talked about that. I transferred my senior year too, and we all do it for different reasons. I've always said I never fault kids for going pro early. I never fault them. We don't know what their situation is, but in some cases, I think like when they've already got a big offers and all that, I don't think it matters. In your case, I think it was really big. I think it you can obviously showcase yourself in the summer, but having all those eyeballs on you at Grayson was, you can't replace that. And speaking of the summer, you've had a big one so far. You got invited to the Pangos All-American Camp. That's one of the most prestigious events What was it like being out there? And then also realizing, you know, by the end of the week, you're one of the top performers. What was that experience like for you out in Vegas?
6: It was just great seeing, like, I can actually stand up with, like, all the best players and being able to show that I'm able to do it as well, as well as meeting a lot of new coaches and recruiters. Like I said, just getting my name out there.
17: So right now, and by the way, we're talking with MJ Curry, former Grovetown standout. His dad played at Butler. MJ now is at Grayson High School in Loganville. And you've got a bunch of offers, you know, Clemson, Florida State, Georgia Tech, Indiana, Ohio State, Texas A&M, Tennessee, Southern Cal, Xavier. You've got all these schools. You know, I'm not going to put you on the spot and say who's your favorite and all that, but how cool have some of these trips, what have been some of your favorite trips in terms of just how they laid out the red carpet or the experience itself? It looked like you and your dad were having a blast at Georgia Tech. How were some of these trips for you?
6: They've been well. Most of the time, it's just great meeting new staff and how they bring me in. It's just basically like a family right when I get into, especially like moving to Florida State. It was just beautiful, like the whole campus, how cool the coaching staff were, all the facilities. It was just great to be able to go out there.
17: Well, you're talking to a Florida State fan, so I don't hate hearing that. And by the way, I don't know if your dad's told you about or you know about a guy named Chuck Graham, but one of the best leapers to ever play in Augusta played at Richmond Academy, and he averaged double figures for four straight years at Florida State back in, you know, back even before your dad was playing, back in my day. And Chuck now coaches up sort of near your area. I think he's at West Hall or one of those schools up there. But that's you pull up some Chuck Graham footage and you'll see what I'm talking about. His game a little bit like yours in terms of attacking the basket. Speaking of that, your game, this day and age, you know, you've got so many things going on with summer ball, depending on which team you're playing and how many camps you're going to or how many, you know, team events you're going to. But you also are trying to work on your game. What are some of the things you want to do better, like an improve in your game going into your senior year and then, of course, preparing for college?
6: Having the confidence to take shots. I feel like that's my biggest problem. Like, for myself, I feel like I can definitely get my field goal attempts up because I don't take as many shots as most players do.
17: Yeah.
6: So I feel like that also kind of dropped down my recognition because I don't take as many hard shots.
17: Yeah, you averaged almost 18 as a sophomore, almost 20 as a junior, but you're right. You did it on a lot less shots than plenty of guys around the state that averaged 20. You've moved up the national rankings a lot. You know, and I said this when I saw you were ranked 14th in the state. I want to see 13 seniors better than you, but my question is, do you guys pay attention to that stuff? Is it something you really pay attention to or just kind of fun when you're at camps giving each other, you know, you picking on each other, that kind of thing?
6: We used to pay a lot of attention to it, me and my dad, but at this point it's kind of out of the picture.
17: Yeah.
6: Well, I don't really look at it as much now.
17: It was probably exciting at first, but now it's like, okay, I got to worry about some things coming up my senior year, and I know you've got some big goals. What are some of those goals for yourself and for Grayson this year going into the season?
6: My main goal this year is to get a state championship. Like, that's what I'm hyper-focused on at the moment, and just getting myself ready for college, is gaining weight, getting stronger, things like that.
17: Do you, like, if I did a day in the life kind of thing with you, what is a day look like out when school starts but basketball hasn't started yet? What is your kind of day-to-day? Like, give us a rundown.
6: So when school starts, no basketball, usually wake up in the morning, go to the gym. I try to eat. I'm not really good at eating breakfast, though. Like,
17: yeah,
6: kind of messed me up a little bit. But I try to eat before I work out. Obviously go to school. We have a gym class during school, so I try to get shots up. Then we go to weight room, and then after school, I'll end up going to the gym again, probably taking a little break. Then I usually end up going to the gym later that night to try to play like fives and get in runs.
17: Yeah, some pickup games.
6: I was working earlier.
17: Yeah, some pickup games. I said that for a specific reason. I know we've got some young players that listen and parents that listen. that's the kind of dedication it takes, man. This guy is one of the most talented athletes in the Southeast, and you hear the work he's still putting in. You know, this stuff doesn't happen overnight. You've got to have some ability, sure, but you've really got to work on it and work on your game and you know, fine-tune things. And so it's awesome to hear that you're putting in that work. The work ethic, if you love the game, the work's pretty easy, though, right? Like, I remember when we'd have a practice canceled or something, I was a basket case. I wanted to go play. Do you have that kind of fire? You love the game that much?
6: Yes, sir.
17: That is great to hear, my man. I guess, you know, as we look at, you know, Grayson's coming up this season, how does the team look? I mean, who are some of the guys you've got coming back that are going to be with you?
6: Well, we basically have our complete team that we had last year. We just lost our two senior guards, but we have a younger guard coming in as well as a great power forward. So it's basically just working them two into our culture.
17: Yeah, getting them in there and getting them acquainted with the chemistry of the team. And coming off a 26-3 season with all that talent coming back, I think we're going to see Grayson right there in the thick of things again. MJ, man, thank you so much. I mean, it's been fun to watch you kind of climb up these national charts and start to get these big offers. The Xavier got in there early, and then you got some small ones, and then all of a sudden, bam, a lot of these bigger schools started realizing they better get on it. I have you listed at 6'5", 180. How big are you really now? Now, what is your size?
6: Now I've gotten to 6'6", 192 right now.
17: 6'6", 192. That's a pretty that's a pretty good size for a two guard for sure. Hey, MJ, man, I your dad was a great player. You're a great player. Thank you so much for being on with me, and I look forward to seeing what you can do this senior year.
6: Thank you. I really appreciate you having me on here.
17: Absolutely. Thanks, man. MJ Curry, there you go. You can tell that kid was raised right, man. And it's good to see that relationship with him and his dad. You can tell. You know, I hear sometimes people say you're not supposed to be your kid's buddy or friend. Look, if you raised them right at this age, you can be. And obviously, they've got a great relationship. Watching the pictures or looking at the pictures from the Georgia Tech trip, you could tell they were having a blast. And it was part dad, part buddy. And I love that relationship. All right, we've got to take a break. When we come back, I'm going to get into these three plays last night that I think were just as big as the tip-in at the end of the game and why the Spurs lost to the Knicks in Game 4 at Madison Square Garden. We'll be back in just a moment.
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7: All right, folks, welcome back in. Ashley Brown with you. Last night, game four of the NBA Finals saw the Spurs race out to a dominant lead. They were up 29 at one point over the Knicks. They trailed in the series 2-1. That would have evened the series. And more importantly, would have evened the series with both road teams winning two games at their opponent's gym. But obviously, the Knicks came storming back. The Knicks won the game. OG Anunoby with the tip at the end of the game to win it. That proved to be the winner. Look, I've got three plays that I think are just as big. The one obvious one, and I've already talked about a little bit, was the and it's going to be tough. He's going to be thinking. I'm not bashing him because, man, gosh, he's going to be thinking about this one forever. But it was the De'Aaron Fox play, and OG Anunoby made the block. But why in the world, with a 1-point lead in that situation, did Fox go in there? Now, he's one of the quickest guys that's ever played in the NBA. I'm sure he's used to getting to the bucket when he wants. But in that spot, he didn't have the angle or anything on Anunoby. You've got to bring that ball out. You've got to run clock there. And he's so quick, and it was a fast break, he could have got away from Anunoby and ran clock. And that's what he should have done, and he didn't. And then Anunoby made the block, and that, of course, led to the tip-in. So that's one, and everybody's talking about that one. The other two, not as many people are talking about, and they should. And I'm going to go with one of them that I think the Spurs could have won that game on one of the most exciting plays maybe to ever happen in an NBA Finals game. It would have been reminiscent, not exactly the same, but reminiscent of NC State when they won the national championship over Houston and Hakeem Olajuwon when Lorenzo Charles took the errant shot from Derek Wittenberg and dunked it for the game winner at the buzzer. Now, this wasn't a shot from 35 feet. This was an inbounds pass. But you had Dylan Harper inbounding the ball. They ran a back cut, and Castle was wide open for the dunk. If Harper gets the alley-oop right, the Spurs win that game on a dunk at the buzzer in Madison Square Garden. And who knows what kind of lift that would be to the team going forward. But instead, again, the little things.

0: Carl Anthony Towns covering the inbound man. Smart play. Again, Mitch Johnson got outcoached as well. He got outcoached. The little things. You know, Dylan Harper's inbounding the ball, but they didn't have a guard blocking him. They had the big man. That seemed like common sense, but again, the Spurs did some things down the stretch that weren't common sense. And Carl Anthony Towns got a fingertip on that ball and tipped it and made it end up short. Now, Castle ended up with the ball still, but obviously didn't have much of a shot. And, you know, the horn sounds. He was double-teamed by two players. Again, if Carl Anthony Towns doesn't tip that ball, go back and watch. Castle was wide open and about to take flight, and we know how good this kid can jump. If Harper gets that ball to him and over Carl Anthony Towns, Spurs win the game. So let's go back. Three so far. Anunoby, the tip. Spurs. If it doesn't happen, Spurs win the game. If De'Aaron Fox doesn't decide to take that shot late, probably Spurs win the game. And Lord knows, not a probably, if Stephon Castle gets that alley-oop is not tipped, he dunks that and Spurs win the game. Now, the other one is a little more intricate, but I found it. I don't think enough credit is being given to Jalen Brunson. As much credit as he's getting, and he deserves it. He had 36 again last night, and it's laughable to me, all these, you know, prognosticators that said not just him, but nobody on his Villanova team was a pro. And then when the Knicks signed him, they, you know, doubled down on you're not going to win with him. And then this year, people doubled down. You can't win with that size player as your leader. And I think we're seeing that, oh, yeah, you can. Jalen Brunson's a special player. I remember his dad. His dad was a little more like a, I'm not saying he was as good, but he was a little more like a Jason Kidd type. Not a great, great shooter. Really good player. Really good basketball IQ. Good athlete. And not necessarily even a pure point guard. He, you know, more maybe an off guard. I remember his dad. He's way better. Jalen Brunson is special. And here's what happened. He's so special that last night on the possession that ended up winning the game for the Knicks. Here's the question. If I'm a coach, why did OG Anunoby get a free run at the basket? Now, again, a man-to-man defense, one of the reasons it's so good is because it automatically sets you up to box out. Zone defense doesn't do that. Sometimes zone defense, if you're not a good rebounding team, boy, a zone defense can kill you if you've got a team that crashes the boards offensively because you're not in position necessarily to box people out. And again, it's the little things, the boxing out, the putting a big man, guarding the face of the inbound passer. These little things matter. So last night, how did OG Anunoby just roam free to the basket? The only person that contested him was Harper, who came over from the baseline. He got there because both De'Aaron Fox and Victor Wembanyama were on Jalen Brunson. They were so worried about either A, getting the ball out of his hands, or B, stopping him, that Anunoby was left all alone by himself. Castle was guarding Carl Anthony Towns. Harper was underneath. There was another player underneath. I forget who was in there. And then, I don't think it was a cell. And then you had the two players guarding Brunson. That left up at the top of the key to the left on the left wing. That left Anunoby to just take a running start, 6'7", 240, just beast, to get that running start and tip that ball in. But it goes back to, again, the small things. The fact that Brunson is able to draw that defense, that much attention, Anunoby's going to go down as the guy who hit the game winner. But that play was just as much about Jalen Brunson and the attention that that defense has to pay him because what he's done all year long, and especially in the postseason. So those are the three plays. I think, yeah, we're going to talk about that tip-in for a long time, especially if the Knicks win, which it looks like they should, their first title in 53 years. But the other three plays, just as important. The other three, just as important. And all of them go down to doing the little things right. De'Aaron Fox clock management, pulling that ball out. He didn't do it. The Knicks having their tall guy, Karl Anthony Towns, on the inbounder, making that tip to save that what could have been a game-winning play for the Spurs. And then, again, the little things, crashing the boards, and Jalen Brunson drawing those defenders, and they left him open. No boxing out. There was no boxing out of him. Nobody was on him. Those little things lose you basketball games, man. Those little things do. Especially in a tight game like that. Those little things. If any of those four happened differently, the Spurs probably win the game. Any of the four. But instead, they're now down 3-1. And look, they're not, this could make me look really stupid. They're not winning this game. I mean, winning this series. I cannot see the Knicks, as good as they've been in the postseason. What are they, like 15-16-1 in the last 16 or 17? As good as they've been playing, I cannot see any way they lose 3 games in a row. I've just cursed them, by the way. I'm not going to go out on what I did with Jake Locker coming out of college. Jake Locker, for those that don't know, I'm about to give you all a terrible mental image. But Jake Locker was they proclaimed him the best NFL prospect in America. He was a quarterback out of Washington. And Jake Locker, if he had left after his junior year, would have been the number one overall pick in the draft. And he goes back to school, and I just remember, what did the scout see? I see he looks the part, and I see he's strong and physical and has a strong arm, but are the scouts not watching the tape? He would have games where he would get, like against Nebraska, 8-25. And he would have games where he's like 6-22 with 2 interceptions. The great ones don't have those games, especially not in college. And especially not multiple. And he had them all year long. And I was just thinking, like, okay, well, when they play Eastern Kentucky, he'll throw for 375. But when they play anybody decent, his numbers weren't just bad, they were atrocious. So I remember I went on the air and said, long before the draft, he was still the 10th overall pick by the Titans. And I remember going on the air and saying, again, here comes the bad mental image, cover your kids' ears. I remember saying that if Jake Locker became a Pro Bowl quarterback, I would walk the length of Washington Road naked. Thank God he didn't, for all of us. First off, I don't even think I could walk Washington Road, period, much less naked. So I'm trying to think. I can barely walk to my car when I leave the show tonight. But anyway, I did do that on the air. And look, I'm not going to make that proclamation about the Spurs, but I see no way for them to win. Not now. Especially when it's going to be in their head. Even if they get off to a good start, it's going to be in their head. Well, we led by 29 and couldn't hold the lead. So do I think they can win a game? Yeah. But I just don't see them winning 3 in a row against that Knicks team, the way they're playing. All right, we're going to take our final break. We will come back. We'll talk a little about Ronald Acuna, and we got the College World Series coming up. We'll preview what it's going to take. Is Georgia primed for a national title? We'll talk about it.
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0: All right, folks, welcome back in. College World Series is getting underway in Omaha, one of my favorite sporting events, and I don't think it gets nearly enough attention. At least it gets a pretty good amount now compared to what it used to. But the College World Series all set, eight teams in Omaha, and dominated by the Southeast, by the way. The SEC has five of the eight teams. If you add the ACC, they have six because North Carolina's in. And then if you add the Sun Belt, seven of the eight teams are either in the Sun Belt, SEC, or ACC. The only non-Southeastern either conference or school is West Virginia out of the Big 12. And I got to give the Big 12 their props. I mean, Oklahoma and Texas were in the Big 12 for a long, long time. They just moved to the SEC recently. But again, you've got two games coming up tomorrow and then two games on Saturday. Georgia's opener. I do think it's a little bit of a tough draw based on who's in. I love the fact, though, because I want an underdog to – I like to see these underdogs get a chance, like when Coastal Carolina won, it was so cool. Troy – in West Virginia, though, that's going to be, I think that's going to be a slugfest. I know that these guys have their ace pitcher primed to go, but those two teams can really hit the baseball. I think that's going to be a high scoring game. That is the first game that kicks off the World Series at 2 o'clock tomorrow. And then at 7 o'clock tomorrow night, it's a matchup between Ole Miss and North Carolina. That should be a good one. And then Oklahoma, Alabama, the early game Saturday at 3:00. And then in prime time, Saturday night, 8 o'clock, ESPN, Texas, and Georgia. The Bulldogs are the highest rated team left, but I do think of all the teams that are left, the team that I might least like to play is Texas. And of course, for Texas, I definitely wouldn't want to play Georgia. So I think it's a really tough draw for the Bulldogs having to play the Longhorns in that opening game. I think those are maybe the best two teams left. You know, I think Georgia, you know, with Georgia Tech, the top two seeds were UCLA and Georgia Tech, and then Georgia, and UCLA and Tech, of course, lost. And by the way, what about the Pac-10 this year with no teams, or Pac-12, no teams in the World Series, made it to Omaha? The Big Ten, no teams made it to Omaha. Dominated by the South. And it's been fun watching Troy, Alabama, man. It's been fun watching them get there and again, their offense is something. So if I have two things I'm going to tell you to do, take the over in the West Virginia in the West Virginia game. Take the over in the West Virginia Troy game. And then I'm going to say take the Bulldogs. I like this team, man, they just can hit, and they're just never out of it. I mean, they were down in the Super Regional 7-0 to Mississippi State. I was traveling with my family, and we're driving, and I'm just kind of occasionally checking updates. And, I want the Bulldogs to win. That's me. I'm a Florida State fan, but my team's out, so I'm pulling for the Bulldogs. My daughter goes to school there. My wife's a Georgia fan. So I pull for them when they're not – everybody thought I was lying when I said I pull for them when they're not playing Florida State, but I was pulling for them. I also had a little bit of a wager on them, but anyway, I was pulling for them. I checked the score at 7-0. I'm like, oh, well, that one's over. Luckily, I thought that way, and the players didn't, because Georgia, of course, came storming back to win that game, 13-11, I think. That team can just flat out hit the baseball, top to bottom. I mean, they're one of the big stories in this postseason was Trey Phelps from Georgia hitting the home run and getting kicked out of the game, which, by the way, I agree with him getting kicked out of the game. He should never have been suspended for the next game. But he was. And that next game, the backup comes in and hits two home runs. The backup third baseman to Trey Phelps. This Georgia team can flat out hit. And you know what's crazy? The state of Georgia is so loaded with prospects. And they've done a good job recruiting, don't get me wrong. Georgia Tech has too. And there's still plenty of Georgia kids to go around. Look on the Ole Miss. Look on these rosters around college baseball. Some of these players, a lot of Georgia kids. It's getting phenomenal. You know, for a long, long time, it was California and Texas. And then Florida kind of took, in all sports, football, basketball, baseball. And then Florida has kind of jumped in there. And Florida's probably number one now in football for sure. And probably, arguably, baseball. California's still there. I wouldn't say basketball just yet. But it's good. But Georgia probably ahead of Florida in basketball. But Georgia's right there too. If you had to pick four, Georgia's in that top four in producing football, basketball, and baseball. And which is, again, saying something. I mean, there are a lot of North Carolina, South Carolina, Alabama, all these other states. Georgia beats them easily in terms of producing the number of players they produce in those sports, the D1 guys. But like I said, I think Georgia wins. I would take them, and then I like the over tomorrow. Don't forget, that's a 2 o'clock game, West Virginia and Troy, and I do like the over in that game. Both those teams score just a ton of runs, so I think that should be fun. And then finally, the Braves coming off 2 losses to the White Sox. They'll try to snap back tonight. I don't think, Chris Sale's took a couple of losses. He didn't pitch poorly last night. The Braves just couldn't generate much offense. And I don't know. We don't know if this is going to be a long-term thing. It's a 10-day disabled list for Ronald Acuna. And they have won without him. They've proven they can do it. But I just think he gives you such a shot in the arm if he can only stay healthy. So I think they really need – they've built themselves a big lead. They also have a lot of depth this year that they haven't had in some other years. So they can be without him for a little while. I would really take it easy and make sure he's 100% ready to come back. Hamstring injuries are notorious for lingering and taking a while. I would do everything I could to make sure, and I'm sure they will. I mean, I'm not saying something they don't know. But I think I would do everything in my power to make sure when that guy comes back, he is 100% ready to go, no twinges, no anything in that hamstring. Because this is a year where the Braves can definitely win it. They've proven that. They've been the best team in baseball right there with – now I think the Dodgers might have caught them in terms of record. But they've been the best team in baseball this year. Their bullpen, I've been bragging about it. Drake Baldwin. If you're making the All-Star team, Drake Baldwin's your catcher. Matt Olson's your first baseman. Ozzie Albies could easily be your second baseman. I think they may go with the kid from Florida, from Miami. But those three could all be All-Star starters. And then if Acuna is healthy, he's an All-Star starter. And then the pitchers, the starters have done just enough, and the bullpen's been outstanding. I mean, Grant Holmes and Bryce Elder have been very solid. They need Strider to be consistent, and they need I think Sale's fine. I mean, he's 37 years old. The guy is what he can do, and he's still throwing at 37 years old. He's still bringing it at 99 late in the game. The guy's he's built for this for sure. But again, I think they really got to take this one careful with Acuna, not just because of the other injuries, because of the type of year they're having and where they could be at the end of the year, and the fact that he is a little bit injury prone, and the type of injury it is. I think all those things you throw together, and I think they need to really tread lightly here. All right, I told you early in the show, starting in July, we will have our high school football team previews. We'll have coaches on each week, hopefully multiple coaches, do two-a-days each week as we get ready for the high school football season. Hard to believe it's getting close, but it is. There are some interesting matchups, and then there's some teams that are in new regions where they don't play a lot of local teams. It's going to be a really interesting year in high school football. We do have a lot of talented kids and thinking about who's going to be where. Some of those kids have transferred from schools. That's interesting. So we'll be talking about all of that starting in July here on the Thursday Night Huddle. So make sure you're tuned in and ready to roll. Thanks for everybody listening in. Thanks to MJ Curry for being our guest. And thanks to Michelle for running things. We will be back with you next week with another edition of the Thursday Night Huddle right here at 6:05 on Thursday night on WGAC.
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16: There's a breakthrough. I'm Lisa Lacerra, Fox News. President Trump says the U.S. and Iran have a memorandum of understanding that would end the fighting.
17: They will not only not have, they will not purchase, develop in any way, any shape, in any way, shape, or form, a nuclear weapon. They will not have a nuclear weapon.
16: The president told reporters in the Oval Office this afternoon Iran wants the deal as much as anyone else. This coming after the president threatened a third day of strikes against Iran, but canceled them once the breakthrough was announced. And the president has chosen a new nominee to be permanent director of national intelligence, but his controversial pick to take on the job temporarily is still expected to do some work.
18: Bill Pulte was the president's nominee to temporarily take over as DNI, but Democrats complained he was a Trump loyalist with no intel experience. Senator Mark Warner.
19: Bill Pulte is a national security threat.
18: Democrats had said they won't support the renewal of Section 702 of the Foreign Intelligence Surveillance Act unless Pulte's appointment was withdrawn. But now President Trump is nominating Jay Clayton, the U.S. attorney for the Southern District of New York, who Warner says he respects. But he can't understand the president's timing since FISA expires Friday.
16: Fox's Jill Nato in Washington. Senate Majority Leader John Thune says he thinks Clayton is a qualified professional. One suspect in custody, another at large after Toronto police officer shot and killed during an investigation related to a shooting at the U.S. consulate.
20: Constable Mark Pinzonato was part of a tactical team conducting a raid at a Toronto apartment building for an investigation into several shootings in the city, including shots fired at the U.S. consulate building in March. No one was injured in that incident. Police say there was an exchange of gunfire with someone inside the apartment building. A suspect was wounded with life-threatening injuries, and another suspect got away, identified as 19-year-old Zara Jabi.
16: Fox's Chris Foster. 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
1: 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Barrett Salee and Chris Domino. Martin Perez and Anthony Kay will get the starts tonight on the mound. 7:40 first pitch. Ben Ingram and Nick Green will be on the call. The White Sox did just announce that the game will start in a delay. So when we get more details on that, we will get them to you. We'll finish up this show. We'll send you up to Ben and Nick. And then, of course, we'll be back for the Surf Pro rain delay show. When they get going, though, let's get the keys to the game. 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Always. It's simple. It's obvious. And sometimes you got to go with the obvious choice. And that is hit with runners in scoring position. One for 11 two nights ago. One for six last night, which is outside the norm for this Braves team. Despite the lull, the Braves lead Major League Baseball with a .285 batting average with runners in scoring position. The Brewers are second with .283. So it's against the norm. This is not what we're used to seeing from the Atlanta Braves. 2 for 17 with runners in scoring position over the course of the last 2 days, leaving people on base all over the place. The chances have been there, but we haven't pulled through when it matters most.
2: You are what you are, so he's 5-1. I'm looking at a whole bunch of numbers, and God bless going over to Japan and actually coming back and having somebody pay for it to the tune of $10 million over the next couple of years. But if I'm looking at a strikeout-to-walk ratio for Anthony Kay over his time in the bigs, even when he was limited amount of innings, 21 innings, 1.57 strikeout-to-walk ratio, 2.17, 1.221, this year 1.77, a whip, 1.45. He's had whips up 1.7, 1.4, 1.6, 1.5, 1.5, 1.7. So these are things that will tell you, I don't really know, unless he learned from Mr. Miyagi something about, whatever-san, pitching over in Japan. There's nothing outstanding about him. His strikeout-to-walk ratio, he's hit 10 guys, which means his control can be off. He's given up 10 home runs, and he finds himself with a 5-1 record with a 4.40 ERA. This is not a guy that you want to play with tonight. If you want to see now after a rain delay what he's got, if you want to maybe feel him out to see if he's a little bit wild, if he'll give you free stuff, that's fine. But this is the type of guy that if your offense is going to tick up a little bit one or two times through the lineup, do it against this guy. And I know Crafty, and I know Lefty, and I know 31 years old, and I know all that stuff. At the end of the day, this guy should feel at some point, even with a lineup that's not what it could be, let's not say should be, what it could be, I do think this is the type of guy that finally, let's get on the board and put up a few runs early in this game and give your starting pitcher a lead.
1: I'm looking at Anthony Kay's stats with the Yokohama Dena Bay Stars. His first year, a 6-9 record, 119 strikeouts in 136 and two-thirds innings pitched, a 3.42 ERA that year. He followed that up in 2025, 155 innings, a single season record,
2: That's a workhorse number in Japan. Remember, they start every 6 days.
1: Yeah, 1.74 ERA last year.
2: I know.
1: And so, you know, we talk about the lack of innings that he's pitched in the majors, and that's true, but 136 in 24 and 155 in 2025. So he's stretched out. He, in terms of, being a real starting pitcher, he has done this before, not necessarily in America, but you're going on three seasons now where he has been a workhorse and been a guy that you can rely on to at least go to the post.
2: He might junk you to death, and you might not have guys who are hot enough right now to take it. I'm going to say something out loud. I know very much that the game will begin, and then Anthony Kay will have every opportunity to get three outs and another three and another three and another three, and maybe even shove to the tune of whatever he's capable of shoving to. I don't think you're supposed to. This is not a guy who's on the mound tonight that you should go, wait, when he leaves, are we losing? I don't believe that should be the case.
1: Yeah.
2: I just don't. And again, it's the game of baseball, but there's nothing about his numbers this year now in the big leagues other than the 5-1 record that say, oh, what's going on? Davis Martin, all of his indicators are he can pitch.
1: Yeah, for sure.
2: This guy is back, and his numbers indicate he doesn't strike people out. He gives up too many home runs. He walks too many people. I don't know how the hell you hit 10 people in 61 innings. But I don't believe at any point when this guy leaves the mound, he shouldn't be trailing in this baseball game. And if that happens, if If the Braves are trailing in this baseball game when he leaves and it's a manager's decision to go get him, your offense is not having a good night for the third night in a row.
3: Yeah, and hope.
2: And they scored four the other day, and then it was six innings of nothing. So let's look at that six innings. Extra innings don't count. Man on second is goofy. Couple it up with nine innings last night.
3: Yeah.
2: You don't want Anthony Kay to extend this really past 15 and 16 innings, where offensively you're not a good baseball team.
3: Yeah, really after that second Matt Olson home run in game one, the offense has just basically been non-existent. I mean,
2: it's 15 innings of doing nothing.
3: You had the fake bunt slash in extra innings, but like you said, it's a little goofy with the runner on second base to start extra innings. So, I agree with you. If Anthony Kay is out there and leaves with the lead, then something went terribly wrong. We'll take a break. When we come back, we'll get our prize picks of the day. Then we'll send you up to Chicago, at least temporarily, before we come back here for a rain delay show. 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
1: Welcome back. Wrapping things up here in the Truist Studios before we send you north to Rate Field in Chicago, where the Braves and the White Sox will get going at some point this evening. Game three, the Braves look to avoid the sweep. Before we get our prize picks of the day, Hurston Waldrop gets a start today in Columbus with the Clingstones, his first full rehab start. He has been pitching in the Complex League a little bit, but now in Double A with the Clingstones. So, of course, we'll keep you posted in the postgame show about what he does. So Hurston Waldrop on the track back, and Drake Baldwin taking some live BP. The hope is to get him out on a rehab assignment sometime in the near future. So some guys might be coming back relatively quick. We talked about it yesterday. Drake Baldwin and Ronald Acuna Jr., your top two in the lineup, really haven't played together all that much this year.
2: No. And again, the numbers would bear it out that you say, wow, you've eliminated a whole bunch of things that you thought you were going to have. You have things and guys who are doing a little bit more than you thought they ever would, but they're playing more than they were ever supposed to on top of that. So it adds up to what it adds up to. We can look at each individual game. Certainly in the last couple of nights, the Braves have struggled to find the big hit, as Walt said earlier today with Ben. We'll find out if some of that maybe becomes a little bit more available. If at first, as they like to say, it's not because of a lack of, it's really funny, losing one-run games and not scoring, relatively speaking, short of a little slap here and then something in, you know, extra innings the other night. It's 15 innings of really, really general malaise type offense for this team, and hopefully it doesn't continue with Anthony K on the mound once we do get started after the rain.
1: Yep, and hopefully that does happen sooner rather than later. Let's cash in on the baseball action. 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I've got three today. Matt Olson, more than 1.5 hits, runs, RBIs. He's putting good swings on balls. Obviously, he had the two home runs two nights ago. So give me Matt Olson, more than 1.5 hits, runs, RBIs. Anthony Kay, more than 2.5 earned runs allowed. Like you said, this is not a guy who should dominate. This is a guy who should get knocked out of the game by a halfway decent offense. So more than 2.5 earned runs allowed. And then Martin Perez, more than 1.5 walks. I mean, two walks, Perez is a good pitcher, but two walks is not going to kill you. Those three, Olson with more than 1.5 hits, runs, RBI, Anthony Kay, more than 2.5 runs allowed, Martin Perez, more than 1.5 walks, pays 4.25x.
2: I will also throw Brayden Montgomery in there, more than half an RBI. Perhaps he continues three games into this fine young career of his. 1.5 stolen bases as well. I'll go more than 1.5 total bases.
1: Okay.
2: Total bases for Brayden Montgomery, more than a half an RBI on top of everything else that you would like to think about.
1: And hopefully the other Montgomery, Colson Montgomery. For those that don't know, Colson Montgomery has 16 home runs. So, you know, with him out of the lineup the last two games, it's really been Miguel Vargas as their only true consistent power threat. Now you've got two dudes with 16 home runs each in the third and fourth spots, respectively. And you have Chase Meidroth leading off. He's on an 11-game hitting streak. So the top of their lineup actually has a chance to do some damage today.
2: I'll give you one more thing. If you've ever had a back situation of any kind, and it gets, you know, it's not cold necessarily today, but it is going to be damp. It is going to be rainy. It is going to be this. Montgomery sat out because it was declared a little bit of a back thing, bulky, a little bit gimpy in the back area. Keep an eye on that tonight because, again, it's you got to get warmed up, and you might have to get warmed up again at some point if this thing starts at least without a stop. He might be better off. But it's always interesting when you hear about a guy with a back and then bad weather comes into play. If this was 50 degrees and rainy, I would say, yeah, keep an eye on that guy trying to get loose. It's not 50 degrees, but yeah. I will also say, keep an eye on how the White Sox want to handle him. If he gets a twinge, one of those whiff-type swings, one of those moments where you just go, okay, they're going to be keeping an eye out for this guy. He's too valuable to have him not tell the truth.
1: Yeah.
2: You know, if you see a bad looking swing or if you see something that just says, right, okay, let's talk about this and maybe I'll make a decision for you.
1: Take a step back, dude.
2: Again, for a young guy, something strong enough to keep him out for a couple of games against the best team in baseball, that had to be something. It's not something tonight, but we'll find out if maybe at some point it is.
1: Yeah, and at third base, we'll see how well he can move, too, because there could be some chances where he has to make some quick movements at the hot corner over there.
2: And the other part is keep an eye on Dom Smith. Obviously, when we talk about the pinch hitting possibilities tonight, that would be Mike Yastrzemski and Dom Smith.
1: At what point do we basically write Ha-Sung Kim off. I'm not ready to do that quite yet, but I'm getting to that point. This is the third appearance this month. Well, he's not getting a lot of run, but he needs to get some run just to try to get out of this one.
2: I'm not going to get angry at his lack of performance. I'm not expecting much. If I don't expect much, I can't sit around and then start cursing.
1: Low expectations.
2: What will bother me is if he gets a couple of starts in a row when there's no reason to get a couple of starts in a row, and we know now that Walt Weiss has not done that.
1: I think at this point it's fair to say that Walt is in. We mentioned this in the local show before the game. He's like the second catcher back in the day, Eddie Perez, only catching Greg Maddux.
2: Every fourth or fifth day, it looks like you might get an appearance.
1: Yeah, so hopefully that changes. If it changes, that probably means that he gets back to at least a decent level where he can at least contribute at the plate. Because right now, it's hard to count on him. The bottom of this lineup: Eli White, Ha-Sung Kim, Sandy Leone. I like Eli White. I'm still a believer, so hopefully he can do some damage and set the table for the top of the lineup in Mauricio Dubon. All right, for all of us here at the Braves Radio Network, thank you for listening. We're going to send you up to Chicago, and then we'll be back with a rain delay show in about 20 minutes.
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0: 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And night after night, they're making their case as the best team in baseball.
1: Michael Harris gets good wood on it. Rising back to the chop house. Taking flight and out of here. Right into the chop house for Michael Harris.
0: Strap in, Braves country. 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
1: Swung on and jolted high in the air. Back to the wall. A sonic boom. Braves win it.
0: Atlanta Braves Baseball on the Braves Radio Network is brought to you by the original Louisiana hot sauce, Bayou Sub, your local Ford dealers, proud partner of your Atlanta Braves, The Home Depot, 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The Battery Atlanta's own ASW Distillery, home of the award-winning Fiddler Bourbon. Tonight, the Braves wrap up their series with the Chicago White Sox at Wrigley Field before heading to New York for a big division showdown. 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
1: Good evening, everybody, and welcome into Atlanta Braves Baseball. Tonight from Wright Field in Chicago, it's the Braves and the White Sox in the final game of a three-game series. On the mound for the Braves, left-hander Martin Perez, and he'll be opposed by fellow left-hander Anthony Kay. Great to have you with us alongside Nick Green and our producer-engineer Jonathan Chadwick. Ben Ingermere with you. And Nick, we'll get to the story of the game in a moment, but the story right now is we don't know exactly when this game is going to begin. We understand we're going to start in a delay. This game was supposed to begin at 7:40 Eastern, 6:40 Central. They pushed that back. So now it becomes, how late can you actually wait? Because the Braves have to get out of town tonight.
2: Yeah, and it was a pretty bad situation anyway. We were expected to get to the hotel about 3:30 in the morning. Now you're pushing that start time back. How late can you go and be comfortable getting into New York even later in the morning? I'm not sure you can go too deep into this one. And the weather doesn't look good. We looked at the radar, too, and it looks around 9:30 to 10:30, somewhere in there. We might have a window, so we'll have to wait and see.
1: And then the other part of that is, if you're Walt Weiss, how do you line this up with your pitchers? Because the last thing you want to do is burn a pitcher, get him going, and then he's not able to go. So we're really at the mercy of the weather in this game, and it gets really tricky as the night goes on.
2: And I think it's the most important part about all of this is the fact that they're putting the tarp on now. Instead of waiting, starting the game up, getting the guys hot, then you burn that pitcher. And we know the Braves cannot afford to burn pitchers. Now, they do have J.R. Richie, who can go bulk innings if they need to. He could start if he needs to as well. But you certainly don't want to lose any starters. So I think it's a good thing that they're delaying the game to start.
1: If we are able to see the teams out there and play ball this evening, you're in a situation where you got to find a way to win a game. We haven't been talking about the Braves in situations like this all year. They had one three-game losing skid, but they haven't been swept. So first time they've been in this situation.
2: It's weird, but it's going to happen. You play a lot of games. You're going to have those moments where you struggle a little bit. You lose a couple games in a row. We've been so spoiled with this club that we feel like they're going to win every single game.
1: Yeah.
2: I thought they were winning game one. I think everybody did. They were not able to do that. Braden Montgomery had the big walk-off home run in that one yesterday. They were in the game late. You felt like you had an opportunity there. They couldn't find that big hit. Now you have to have guys step up. With Ronald on the IL, Drake's still not here. Other guys have to step up.
1: That's right. Well, when we come back, I'll introduce you to the starting lineups in case we have baseball tonight, and then hopefully we'll have an idea as to when this game will begin. Braves and White Sox, hopefully tonight, on the Atlanta Braves Radio Network.
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0: Back at Raitt Field where the tarp is still out on the field. Don't know exactly when we're going to start this game, but when we do, here are the starting lineups powered by Georgia Power, the official electric energy partner of the Atlanta Braves. We'll start off with the visiting Braves, entering with a record of 45-23. Braves in first place in the East with an 8-game lead on Philadelphia. Walt Weiss will lead it off tonight with his left fielder Mauricio Dubon. Batting second, center fielder Michael Harris, and hitting third, first baseman Matt Olson. Batting cleanup for the Braves, second baseman Ozzie Albies. Hitting fifth, the third baseman Austin Riley. Batting sixth, designated hitter Jorge Mateo. Batting seventh, right fielder Eli White. Batting eighth, shortstop Ha-Seong Kim. Batting ninth, it's the catcher Sandy Leon. And on the mound for the Braves, it is the veteran left-hander Martin Perez, 4-3 with a 3.02 ERA. He's won his last two starts. The last time he won three straight starts was 2022. So again for the Braves, Dubon, Harris, Olson, Albies, Riley, Mateo, White, Kim, Leon, and Perez on the mound. Those are the Braves. Now for Will Venable's White Sox. They are in first place this deep into the season. First time they've been in first place this deep into the season in 5 years. I think the last time they were in first place, and where it was in April, was 2021. So they're riding high with a record of 36-31. They have a half-game lead over Cleveland. And Will Venable leads it off tonight with his second baseman, Chase Mydroth. Batting second, the DH, Randall Grichuk. And hitting third, first baseman Miguel Vargas. Batting cleanup, third baseman Colson Montgomery, making his first appearance in this series. Following him, it'll be the center fielder Everson Perea. Batting sixth for the White Sox, right fielder Brayden Montgomery. Hitting seventh, switch hitting catcher Edgar Caro. Batting eighth, shortstop Luis Angel Acuna. Batting ninth, left fielder Sam Antenacci. And on the mound, left-hander Anthony Kay. He's 5-1 with a 4.40 ERA. So again for the White Sox, Mydroth, Grichuk, Vargas, Colson Montgomery, Perea, Brayden Montgomery, Caro, Acuna, Antenacci, and Kay on the mound. Like we mentioned, tarp is on the field. No idea when we're going to have first pitch. We'll give you more information when we come back. You're listening to the Atlanta Braves Radio Network.
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0: Alongside Nick Green and our producer-engineer Jonathan Chadwick, Ben Ingram here with you from the Visitors Radio booth at Raitt Field on the south side of Chicago. Tarp is on the field. Not raining right now, folks, and the latest that they've told us is come about 7 o'clock Central, 8 o'clock Eastern. They're going to reevaluate, maybe give us some more information. That's all we have right now, and it doesn't look like we're going to be starting anytime soon. In fact, as I look up above us and see, looking at the skies right now, it's clear off to the north of us, but this storm is coming from the south, and all the clouds in that direction are pretty dark, and that's coming right at us, and the wind is whipping. So this is exactly like the forecast you're looking up, Greeny, and you said come around 7-ish, we're going to start seeing some rain, and it might not clear up till 9:30, 10:30, so we have no idea when we'd start and how late that would actually be.
1: Yeah, and I think it's kind of frustrating at times, too, thinking about these situations where you know it's going to rain. Could you push the start time up? It did rain earlier today, but I feel like if they would have tried to do that knowing what the weather was going to do today, then we might have been able to get this game in and be done by now. Now, I get it. You want to try to play these night games if you can, but at the same time, it's going to be a tough travel day for the Braves.
0: Let me ask you this. If they had come out last night, you just give me your perspective on this being a former player. How early last night would the team have needed to know if they're going to move tonight's game up to a day game today?
1: I think just, you know, by the end of the game last night, I think you could have done that knowing what was going to happen today. You actually sent us a text, was that today, this morning, where they had possible tornadoes in the area,
0: right,
1: and it was just straight red. So you knew thunderstorms were coming in. At some point, you would have known that last night as well. I think if you let the team know by the end of the game last night, you could have pushed that game up. Everybody would have been fine. But I think you have to also look at what teams are doing travel-wise, what makes more sense. Can you get the game in at a certain point? Because we certainly don't want to have to come back here and make this game up. And if they can't get it in, you're going to have to at some point.
0: Yeah, and that's where it gets really tricky, because if you were here tomorrow as well, then you could wait around tonight and you know, wait it out and start a game late. But given that the Braves travel after this game, like you mentioned, our itinerary already had the team landing in New York tonight around 2, 3 o'clock in the morning. I think it said 3 o'clock exactly.
1: Hotel at 3:30.
0: Hotel 3:30, because we lose an hour flying east. So it's already going to be a late night because this is a getaway day. And a night game, which is always challenging when you're traveling after the game. So you're already going to be getting into New York very late as it was and playing tomorrow night in New York. Now, if you're waiting 2 or 3 hours to play this game this evening, then you're talking about getting to New York 6 o'clock in the morning. I don't know. And I just don't think the players are going to elect to do that. Travel is certainly a part of it. And the next conclusion is you have to find a mutual off day in which the Braves could come back to Chicago, play one game, and then fly on to wherever it is they're going next. So there aren't a whole lot of really good options.
1: No.
0: So we'll just wait this thing out, and once they tell us what's going on, we'll pass that down the line and let you know. We can tell you that the ServPro Rain Delay Show is coming up next year on the Atlanta Braves Radio Network. 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Again, 404-231-1680. And you'll be chatting with Barrett and Chris on the backside of this break. So once we have any information as to when this game will start, or even if it will start at all, we'll pass that down the line and get you that info as soon as we get it. So that's the story from Chicago right now. 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
1: And welcome back to the Truist Studios. Thank you very much, Ben and Nick up there in Chicago. Of course, we will keep you posted on anything we hear about a potential start time or any news about when or if this game will be played. You heard Ben and Nick talk about it. It is a lot of red, a lot of orange, a lot of yellow. And I know one thing, Chris D'Amino joining me here on the Surf Pro Randy Lay Show. I know that those three colors on a radar map are not the ones you want to see.
2: Interesting. I did not go to school for this. I will take your word for it. And I do believe they call them bands. And then we have the which way is it coming in from, north or south, and everything else that could lead us to playing baseball or not. It was interesting to hear the guys talking about the itinerary already being done. 3 o'clock in the morning, if it was bestest case scenario in New York. 6 o'clock in the morning could be a possibility with a game tomorrow night in New York. We'll find out. I don't know how much Major League Baseball, and I really mean this, I don't know how much they say, okay, how much are we putting you out, i.e. you're arriving later than you wanted to, as opposed to, okay, is everybody, and I don't even know if you have the ability to sign off. If this starts to get a little bit wonky, if both guys can raise their hand and say, August, we'll play it in August.
1: Sure.
2: I think at that point, you know, I would like to know that the teams, because I know it's umpires and I know it's the league and there are league offices and there's a whole lot of reasons and probably a little bit of good old-fashioned rigmarole. But I think the easiest thing would be if both parties agree fairly, a short amount fairly into this, and you go, hey, man, we'll do August.
1: Yeah.
2: I want to get out of here.
1: Yeah. And like, what I thought it was very interesting because Ben said on a, if nothing was different, they were looking at 2:30, 3 o'clock arrival in New York. If we're delayed by 2.5 hours, 2 hours, which looking at the radar, that's probably what's going to happen if they decide to play this game. You're looking at, you're looking at sunrise getting in, if you can get out of Chicago at all. So we will keep you posted. You heard Ben and Nick say that they were told that they would hear something, another update around 8 o'clock Eastern, 7 o'clock Central time. So that's only 15 minutes away. So hopefully we find out a little bit more news on what's going on up there.
2: And the White Sox stay at home, by the way. The Dodgers are coming in, so they will only go home to their beds. No flights, no anything else. It'll just be whatever it's done, whether it's played or not. The White Sox do not get on a plane tonight. They do stay at home.
1: 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When disaster strikes, call Serve Pro to make it like it never even happened. 404-231-1680. If you want to get in touch with us before we do get the calls, a little bit of an update from Columbus. Hurston Waldrop, tell me if you like these numbers. 3 innings, no hits, no earned runs, no walks, 3 strikeouts, 23 strikes on 32 pitches. That will play.
2: Yeah, I'd say where is he? I'll see you in Manhattan or wherever they're going to stay.
1: And then we'll play in Manhattan.
2: We'll end up over in Queens. But I'll see you in Manhattan. I'm sure that's where the hotel is.
1: Yeah, for sure.
2: All good news. Look, at the end of the day, things, as they like to say, will take care of themselves. One of the things that would be nice is a reinforcement. If there's somebody that's supposed to go to the bullpen, he goes to the bullpen, see Grant Holmes or anybody else, sooner instead of later. And then let's find out if we really have what would be looked as an abundance of starters, because that hasn't happened. For as many as you might have 8, you have 4, have 10, you have 5. Let the games begin about guys starting to get healthy and staying healthy. We'll see how then the 26-man roster is going to be manipulated.
1: Yep, all good for Hurston Waldrop and the Columbus Clingstones so far tonight. Let's go to Sam in Winder leading us off. What's up, Sam? How are you?
3: Hello. Hi, Chris.
1: Hey,
3: hi,
1: Sam.
3: Barrett. First of all, thank you for all that you do on the Braves Radio Network.
2: Thank you for saying
3: I've been listening for 10 years now, 11 actually, and y'all have been the soundtrack of my summers. But I have a question for you about something that I heard brought up on a previous Rain Delay show, which is virtual reality training aids. How many of you have you ever had your kids play Wii Sports in the past?
1: Oh yeah.
3: Because if you have a Wii, then you might want to dust it off, because I did some number crunching and I figured out that the velocity that the pitchers throw in that game is roughly equivalent to like middle school pitching. So I'm actually returning to training after some health issues. and I'm going to use Wii Sports as part of my training regimen for rainy days and such when I can't face an actual pitcher. Just like game speed, well, game style pitching at front toss velocity. But I heard, yeah, I have, my question is, what are your all-time favorite baseball video games? Because I want to create one of my own.
2: Oh, I'm old. I can go all the way back to Tecmo. I mean, you know, the idea of Tecmo football and whatever the equivalent was in baseball.
1: RBI baseball was a big one.
2: Yeah, I didn't get into it. Listen, I'm really happy. I don't sleep enough as it is. It, you know, when my wife, we have two daughters, 22 and 20, and I had no problem doing feedings. I had no problem. I was up and I would stay up and I would just, you know, you get a comfortable chair and everything would be okay. I watched guys who were in my position go to do the video game thing when they were up in the middle of the night with kids, and that would have not been good for me. I made a conscious decision to not go down the road of video games.
1: Yeah. Yeah, I baseball, or RBI baseball was a big one for me. Baseball Stars back in the early 90s. I was born in 80, so I was like 11, 12 years. That was the first time you could actually make your own player, which was a huge deal. My son, he's 14. He has MLB The Show. He gets the new MLB The Show every single year. And I make him pay for half of it. And I say, you know, this is going to be yours, but I'm going to pay for the other half because I'm going to use it just as much. And so I try to be that guy that goes down in the middle of the night after they go to sleep to play MLB The Show. I get about five innings in and I'm just like, okay, I got to go to bed.
2: I don't even remember what years I would have been doing this. Like I was doing it when you couldn't see anything. You could hardly tell if a pitcher was right-handed or left-handed because it was really just not much in the way of graphics, and there was no reality.
1: It was
2: to
1: just
2: any
1: a square instead of a ball.
2: Yeah, I mean, and guys were, let's just say, running, but there was no indication that they were actually running, except they moved a little bit quicker than guys who maybe weren't running. I don't even know when I was playing this stuff. I'm just, again, I'm really happy that I did not get caught up personally in doing this stuff, especially when my kids were born. I put it down young. I got away from it. I didn't pick it up good because I just think it would have been very unhealthy to be playing video games in the middle of the night.
1: He did mention virtual reality and training, and my kids have the Oculus, you know, the Facebook Oculus thing, and there's a game called Win Reality, which is quite literally a baseball training game where you can pick your handedness, you can pick what kind of pitcher you want to see, how your skill level, what field you want to play at, what speed you want the pitchers to throw at, and you can actually have an attachment that you put on your bat. Like your actual real bat, and it reads it. So like it's used for training, and this is just one that's a game that the public can buy. I'm sure that the baseball teams have all kinds of stuff on top of that. There's a place here, and Chris, we've talked about it a little bit, Maven, which is like a full high-tech baseball scientific data center, which, you know, major leaguers go there. I believe Matt Olson went there a couple times last year. I think we talked about that. So there are places like that here separate from the team where, you know, you can go get private training with, I mean, bells and whistles and all kinds of tech that's available for a price.
2: Am I so old? I think actually what I played was something just, I swear to God, just called baseball.
1: That was the initial Nintendo. Yeah, it was just called baseball.
2: That's the one that I played.
1: Baseball.
2: And let's just say, listen, I'm not proud of this. There was a lot of pizza and some beer and probably something else. And it was loser leaves. And then you would just go play poker. I hung around degenerates. We had a house thing going on. It was my buddies at Rutgers. And it was beer, pizza, some smoke. And then, like, when you were bounced, you would actually just go play poker. until your time was up again. It was like high life. You lose, you go to the back of the line. I'm glad I gave up all. Well, I didn't give up the drinking. But I did give up everything else.
1: You didn't give up the drinking part.
2: No, I didn't give up the drinking. But I did give up everything else. I really don't play much poker anymore. I certainly don't play any video games. Don't play any smoky smokes. And the pizza I'm still around with, but doing a little bit better with that one.
1: The when during COVID, you know, you could there were random things that we bought to keep ourselves occupied. There are like the Nintendo emulators is what they're called. They look like Nintendos, but they have like 600 games. Yeah. And baseball was one of the games on there, which was actually quite fun.
2: I can't believe it. They didn't even come up with anything better than baseball.
1: Baseball.
2: This is like 1983, and they were just like, yeah, it's baseball.
1: Didn't they have a football, just football too? Well, I think they had just football.
2: Yeah, I don't know. I remember like Tecmo.
1: Bo Jackson and Tecmo.
2: But I thought I was playing Tecmo baseball, but I wasn't. It was just called baseball. This is absolutely what I was playing.
1: Just baseball.
2: Good Lord.
1: Oh, man, those were the days.
2: Shout out to the boys.
1: Simpler time.
2: New Brunswick, New Jersey.
1: A simpler time.
2: Ken Mazaris' apartment.
1: The Super Mario Brothers Duck Hunt combo was that was a big one. With the gun,
2: yeah,
1: the Duck Hunt gun?
2: Yeah.
1: That was good.
2: Again, we kind of considered ourselves men. We didn't really do that one.
1: So you were a man because you played just baseball, but not the game with the gun.
2: Yeah, shooting ducks. Seems a little bit goofy. I mean, listen, trip your own triggers at that point, but yeah, I don't have time for that nonsense.
1: This is the Surf Pro Rain Delay Show, brought to you by Surf Pro, the official restoration company of the Atlanta Braves when disaster
2: somebody
1: strikes.
2: Somebody is relating to this. I don't know who it is, but somebody's relating to everything that was just said.
1: When disaster strikes, like your Nintendo not working, call Surf Pro and make it like it never even... I don't even know if they do that. Whatever. Let's go to Mike in Atlanta. What's up, Mike?
2: Hey, Mike.
4: I'm not in Atlanta. I'm actually in Shelbyville, Kentucky.
1: Oh, there you go.
4: Yeah, and been a Braves fan since 84.
2: May I ask, is Shelbyville sort of a land where you can get yourself nice brown liquor, easily found, as they like to say?
4: You can, You can do that.
2: All right, rain delay, you might want to get two fingers worth.
1: That's
2: before
1: right.
2: This whole thing gets started.
4: Okay. First off, let me brag on you guys. Thanks for making it so enjoyable, the radio. There's a song, you may have heard it, it's called I Saw It on the Radio.
1: Mm-hmm. Yep.
4: It's a Terry Cashman song, I think. And I, as much as I love you guys, your anecdotes and stuff, Ben is unbelievable.
1: Yes,
4: he paints such a great picture. I mean, he gives you colors. He tells you what he's seeing. You feel like you're there. Ben is a treasure, man. I hope y'all never lose him to somebody else. But I was thinking today of a question, and when we had a rain delay, I thought, man, I can ask these guys, what has happened to knuckleballers? Is knuckleball dead?
1: Here we go,
2: brother. Let me tell you something.
1: You're just putting
2: saddle
1: on
2: up.
1: A tee for Chris Domino.
2: You got a minute?
1: I'll leave. Chris can talk.
2: Have you got a minute?
4: Oh, I've got all the. But man, the Negroes. You know, I mean, that was so stinking much fun, and that aspect is gone. I hope it's not gone for good. I hope somebody, makes a splash.
2: Well, I'm your man. Because here's what I've been proposing for years. I want a knuckleball school. And here's what I'm going to do. I'm going to take all the guys that are 23, 24, 25. I'll go older because it's a knuckleball. Anybody who knows their body that was good enough to throw professionally, throw a baseball professionally, knows their body enough to know how to handle a baseball. I can't for the life of me figure out. I would have Major League Baseball teams pay for my knuckleball school. I would send whoever it is I want to send there. And we're going to do this like school. We're going to teach it. I can't figure out how and why you are willing to give up on whatever age it might be pitcher, because quite honestly, they're not all created equally. I even think coming off of an injury, it's hard to get hurt as a knuckleballer. You can do it, but it's harder to get hurt, obviously, as a knuckleballer. The knuckle curve is back, but it's not a knuckleball, by the way. The knuckle curve has got a knuckle grip, but the ball spins. It doesn't float like a knuckleball. So if you hear knuckle curve, don't be confused. It's not a knuckleball the way that we see a baseball not spinning. It spins the way a normal baseball does. It's just a knuckle grip. I, for the life, would say that the one time, if you get more than one and you get two or three out of that school, it will pay for itself. How many times do you think a guy 27 who is being told you're washing out wouldn't die to have one more opportunity, 3 months, 4 months, to go try to learn how to throw a knuckleball and make their way back? And with all of the heat, this is why I believe now more than ever, with all of the heat in baseball, can you imagine being a guy that even comes out of the bullpen throwing a knuckleball after somebody's been throwing 98? I'm serious. It would be more unfair than anything we have, including a guy throwing 98 and another guy throwing 98. There's no way there aren't 3 and 5 and 8 guys in every organization over a year, year and a half period that don't realize it's done.
1: Yeah.
2: Well, what if you actually could go create a knuckleballer? And my school's not going to cost a lot. This is not IMG where
1: right.
2: I'm charging you $70,000. I'll do it at a reasonable rate. I will find the last man standing who can actually teach a knuckleball how to throw it, how to control it as much as possible. And then let's find out after 2 years if I'm wrong. And I'm telling you this. I don't think I'm wrong. I think I can create major league knuckleball pitchers in less than 2 years. Give me 2 years, fund it, and I think I can find a way to actually have somebody pitching in the major leagues, if not somebody's.
1: All right, I'm gonna spoil your fun here because one already exists.
2: Don't tell me about the. It's not the Charlie Huff.
1: No. There's Charlie Huff is part of this.
2: But Major League Baseball.
1: Knuckleball Nation is it's in Redondo, Torrance, California.
2: Well, they're doing it wrong.
1: It's by Chris Nolan, former Major League pitcher Chris Nolan.
2: He's doing it wrong.
1: Book lessons. I'm going to book some lessons here. Wow, you got 60-minute knuckleball lessons. There's nothing available on Saturday, but you can go on Sunday if you want to go 1 o'clock, 2 o'clock, or 3 o'clock.
2: Who's he teaching? I'm not bringing 14-year-olds there. I'm bringing guys who had the capability to get paid to pitch professionally who are going to wash out. What's Mr. Nolan doing? Because he's doing it wrong.
1: He's got some clinics. There's a 17th annual Columbus Day weekend Las Vegas clinic for $335.
2: Okay, tell me how many guys.
1: Going to Indianapolis.
2: Tell me how many guys he's got in the major leagues right now. The answer is none. He doesn't have any. He's doing it wrong. Good for him. It's a great business. I'm sure it doesn't cost him $360 to teach somebody how to throw a knuckleball.
1: They've got, let's just see. So they've had Phil Niekro come out. They've had R.A. Dickey come out.
2: Yeah, they paid them to come out, and nobody's graduating as a knuckleball summa cum laude. That would mean you're pitching in the major leagues. Sorry, Mr. Nolan. I don't mean to do this, but you're doing it wrong, obviously.
1: First-round draft pick Alex Blandino. He was a 3-year major league infielder and future full-time knuckleballer.
2: Okay, that's the point. You've got a guy who threw a baseball professionally. Get him ready to come back and attempt to pitch in the major leagues.
1: You want
2: to
1: get some merch?
2: Me personally, no.
1: I think some good stuff.
2: I think this thing is not working. Why would I buy the merch? Sounds like a loser. Like if I was betting on this, it sounds like a loser.
1: There's a good shirt. It says Glitch Pitch, and it's got a hand on a ball, and it's like glitching.
2: If he's selling merch, he's doing it wrong. He's not serious. That's all. Oh, I'm going to do this seriously. You're selling merch. Put somebody in the bigs.
1: It's a hard knuck life. You want one of those?
2: No, I don't. It's getting worse. This guy should be put in jail. He's a fraud. I shouldn't have said that. I'm alleging he's a fraud. I don't know he's a fraud.
1: There's a 50% chance it's fraudulent.
2: No. Don't put a percentage on because then I'll get in trouble with you. I'll get in trouble for what I say. I will allege he is doing this all wrong.
1: Ooh.
2: That's all.
1: There's a really cool angry knuckleball where there's like the stitch. It looks like an angry snake. It's got eyes on
2: the fingernails. If every major league club, I'm going to do the math real quick. If every major league club gave me $10,000, I've got $300,000. I'm telling you, in 2 years, I will have somebody pitching in the major leagues for total investment, $10,000 per team, $300,000. I will have somebody pitching in the major leagues.
1: All right. We're going to make this happen. If you're a future knuckleballer, let us know, 404-231-1680.
2: I don't think I want to take calls from people who believe they are. I need to be more serious again about this.
1: Somebody who absolutely is. We should go scout some Sunday afternoon men's league games and find out. You know, there was a guy I played men's league with, Aaron Sheffield. He played for 3 years in the minors. His arm blew out. Find one of those guys in a men's league. Be like, hey, man, you want to get back to the majors?
2: With all due respect, I can go to teams that have drafted guys who I know somebody thought he was good enough to be drafted and paid. You give me 25 of those guys, let me weed them out along with somebody who's with me.